0: barricades to charge the police. They were met with direct blasts of tear gas and flashbang grenades. It took about 2 hours of a real back and forth to finally clear the streets. Dozens of canisters of tear gas fired into the air, igniting on the ground. Horses, officers on horseback were used, as well as riot police with shields, trying to push them back. Towards the end of the night, demonstrators lighting fires on the streets, using placards and signs and debris to try and light those fires. Officials in New Jersey still say it's just a fraction of the protesters who are actually violent.
1: Steve Harrigan reporting there. Department of Homeland Security officials deny claims of poor conditions. They say those inside are receiving three meals per day and clean water. Conservatives are speaking out against what they're calling the Stop Nick Shirley Act, which passed in California. The bill is meant to protect immigration service providers from harassment.
2: Why do they have to create this bill specifically for immigrant communities, immigration support services? And what Mia Bonta didn't say when she spoke in front of the assembly was it also includes health care. So we know, like, Medi-Cal, for instance, there's like hundreds, there could be hundreds of billions of dollars in fraud just in Medi-Cal.
1: Nick Shirley on the Big Weekend Show on Fox. Meantime, the former Prince Andrew is under investigation again, this time for an alleged encounter with a woman at a royal horse racing festival in 2002. Now, that's according to the Sunday Times. Police are looking at events as they consider wider possible crimes by the former prince. I'm Jim Ossman, and you're listening to Fox News.
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0: 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Rich DeMuro here, hanging out with you, talking technology. 888-RICH-101, 888-742-4101. 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Just hit contact. You can also read the show notes while you're there. This is episode 176. So anything I mention so far is all there. How to turn off the automatic content recognition for privacy on Roku. 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It's all there. And coming up this hour, we're going to have Amanda Caswell. She is the AI editor at Tom's Guide to share some practical AI tips and tricks. Will you pay for Meta? Will you pay for Instagram, Facebook, WhatsApp? They have new plans, Instagram Plus, Facebook Plus, WhatsApp Plus, starting at $3 a month, $3 to $4 a month. What do you get for $3 to $4 a month? Well, I don't know. To me, a whole lot of nothing. Extra profile customization, unique fonts. You can pin more posts. You can leave posts up for longer. You can put posts straight to your feed without people, or straight to your profile without going to your feed. You can look at people's stories without them knowing that you looked at them. I think that's going to be the most popular feature of this Instagram Plus. So some of it may have value if you're trying to build a brand or a, you know, following, whatever. So I think they understand that. So anyway, $3 to $4 a month. They're also testing some AI subscriptions called Meta One. You've got Meta One Plus, that's $8 a month, which gives you higher AI usage limits. And then Meta One Premium, $20 a month with an enhanced thinking mode. Now, look, people are already paying for AI. They're already paying for plus versions of apps. I don't see why there'd be any reason to believe people wouldn't pay for this. They have billions of users. But to me, it's a matter of what is the value here. So do you really need to pay for Instagram Plus? Do you really need to look at people's stories without letting them know that you looked at them? I don't know. But again, if you're a business, small business, or if you're a influencer, or if you just want to creep on someone's profile, I guess it could be worth it. So Meta Plus plans rolling out now. All right, let's go to Ginny in Menifee. You're on with Rich.
1: Hi.
0: Hi, what's up?
1: I'm not young and not very tech savvy, but I have an Android phone that won't update. It says my phone is too old.
0: Oh, no.
1: So I want to get a new phone, but I don't want it to be complicated.
0: Okay.
1: I use it for basics. I don't use it for banking. I don't use, you know, just a text and call and look up stuff occasionally.
0: Okay.
1: So what's my best bet? I like Android.
0: Okay. You like Android. You want something simple. You want to keep it simple. But you do want to stick with a smartphone. So I would say there is a phone. What did you have before?
1: I don't know. It's just an Android.
0: Okay, it's just Android. Got it. But you're comfortable with it. You can use it. You can yes. Dial it. You can search Google on there. All that stuff. You've got that down.
1: Basically, I search Google on my computer at home.
0: Okay. Well, I think what I would recommend is the Pixel 10a, and this is a phone from Google that is their simplest smartphone. It is also their least expensive smartphone, and I think that this would be the best for you because, number one, the software is going to last 7 years, so you will not have to upgrade. You don't have to upgrade again for 7 years. How does that sound?
1: Yay. Sounds good.
0: Yeah. to me, the software is very simple. It's clean, which means there's not going to be a bunch of pop-ups. There's not a bunch of apps on there that you don't need. There's not a bunch of features that you don't need. I mean, there are, but you can ignore them if you don't want them.
1: Right.
0: And I think that this is going to be like the easiest way. And it's, by the way, it takes great pictures. So if you want to take pictures, you can take, like if you're taking a snapshot, it's going to look really good.
1: I do that.
0: Okay.
1: I use it for the camera.
0: Okay. So
1: where would I go to buy that? Do I want to go on the computer or in a store?
0: I'm sure they sell these in stores. Who's your carrier? Like who do you pay for your cell phone service?
1: Patriot Mobile.
0: Patriot Mobile. Okay, I don't know if they will offer this, but you can certainly go on their website and see. But the good news about this phone is that it will work with that carrier. So that is okay. Because it's what's called an unlocked device. So you can, okay. Let's see, I'm trying to see if they have devices. Bring your own device. They do sell some phones on here. Okay, they do sell the Google Pixel 10. Let's see if they say sell the 10A. Let's see, I'm going to search for this 10A. They actually have a pretty good selection of phones on their website. Okay, it doesn't look like they have the 10A in stock, but you can easily, if you can go to, store.google.com, and you can go right on there. You can buy it. It is, it depends the pricing. It starts at $499, but I think it's closer to, depending on, you know, the pricing, sometimes it goes to $399. I know right now they have at least a $50 credit or $50 discount. There may be some better discounts. So, but that's what I'd recommend. It is called the Pixel 10A. And I think that, you know, over anything else that they may have on their website that you might be tempted to get, I do think that this is going to be a better phone for you. You know, they might try to sell you on this Motorola G, a Play phone like that. I think that this 10A is going to be the best because it's brand new, which means it just came out. That means the software, you still have 7 years ahead of you. And all you have to do, once you get this phone, they're going to ship it to you. All you have to do is take your SIM card out from your old phone, which is a little tiny chip in your old phone, and you pop it into the new phone. And if you don't have a SIM card, you'll just call them and they will help you activate what's called an electronic SIM. And basically that just means their computers help them transfer the number from your old phone to the new phone wirelessly, and it just miraculously updates. And because you're going Android to Android, when you have these two phones next to each other, when you set up the new one, it will transfer all of your data over. So that will make life really easy there too. So, Jenny, I think that's going to be the easiest thing for you. And again, you said you like to take those pictures. So I think it's going to be a great fit for you. Again, it's called the Pixel 10A. And I think they gave me like some sort of like discount I can give to people for like $50. Let's see, is that on my screen somewhere? It looks like they're just giving $50 off to anyone that asks right now. So I don't think you need anything special to do that, but I'll link it up on the website, richontech.tv. 888-RICH-101, 888-742-4101. Gary in listening on KFI says, my Motorola phone keeps prompting me to add AI by glance to my lock screen. I asked Gemini about it and it warned me about privacy concerns and battery usage. Curious what you think. I think Gemini gave you good advice because I would not install this on my lock screen unless there's a reason why you think you need it. This lock screen app is kind of a helper app. I would say this falls under the realm of a helper app that gives you some features. Like it may show the weather, may show news, stocks, scores, whatever, but it's really a data play. They are collecting data about you. Motorola probably did a deal with Glance to sell your lock screen to them. And so they are collecting information on millions of users, and that's how they make money. So I would say, no, do not do that. There's no benefit, unless, again, there is something that you want specifically from this Glance app, but I would say ditch it. Or don't even install it. Just say no. So I think it's a benefit to Motorola. It's a benefit to Glance. It is little benefit to you because basically the benefit is, you know, stuff that you can get on your phone any way you want it. So there you have it. Gary, thanks for the email. Rich on tech.tv. All right, coming up, let's see what else we got here. YouTube is going to start labeling videos when they are created with AI, whether or not the creator tells you that. And Google Health, you might have noticed that your Fitbit app has changed to Google Health. Users are revolting. They're not happy about it. I will tell you, Google is hearing you. Now they're fixing or scrambling to fix it. I'll explain what they're doing. That's all coming up right here on Rich on Tech.

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2: 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We work in conjunction with local and state officials who are already in place to protect children. 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We stand at the ready to shield these children from further abuse. We do not condone the use of violence or physical force in any manner. However, if circumstances arise such that we are the only obstacle preventing a child from further abuse, we stand ready to be that obstacle. If you'd like to know more about BACA, please visit our website at bacaworld.org or call 1-866-71-ABUSE.
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0: 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Rich DeMuro here. Talking technology with you at 888-RICH-101, 888-742-4101. Let's go to Josie in Valley Center. Been holding patiently. Josie, welcome to the show.
1: Hi, Rich. Thank you.
0: Yeah, what's up?
1: I have a question. Listening to the radio all day long, I keep hearing these ads for, Incogni is one. Guardio is another one. I do have LifeLock. And then when I'm on Facebook, all these ads pop up that look legitimate, things that, I think, oh, that'd be fun to buy. But I don't know, what does Incogni do and how is it different from Guardio?
0: Good question. We got a couple things going on there. The ads on Facebook, yes, they are highly targeted to you, and 99% of the time they appeal to you because it's probably something that you've either been looking at or it's, it fulfills a need or something that you like. My wife is always shopping. She buys so many clothes now because the Instagram ads are so highly targeted to her, and they're just advertising like clothes on Amazon. And so it's working. I mean, Facebook has built a pretty good profile of people over the years, and so they know kind of like what appeals to you. So you just have to be careful with some of those that are too good to be true. So if it's if it's a shirt or something, but if it's like a product that you're like, oh my gosh, that's exactly what I need, a tiny air conditioner that's $99 that will cool down my whole home, probably not going to work, right?
1: Uh-huh.
0: Now, when it comes,
1: would Incogni or this Guardio, would they block those kinds of things?
0: Not necessarily. So Guardio might, Incogni, which is a show advertiser, that is a service that basically removes your information, your personal information from data brokers and websites that have that on there. So if you think about, if you go to these websites like Spokio and People Finder and Fast People Search, all these things, they just buy a bunch of information about people and put it on there. And then when people are searching the web, it comes up with your information. People can either buy it or they can find that or whatever. And then when it comes to data brokers, they're also buying and selling all of your information and habits. And so that's a whole nother business. And so what Incogni does is you basically give them your information. You say, here's my name, here's my phone number, here's my address. Take it off as many websites as possible. And that's what they go out and do. And so I personally use it. I've been using it for over a year. And yes, it does what it says it does. So, and if you find your information on a website, it will actually, you just give them the URL and they'll take that down or at least try to. And they'll give you updates on like how many websites they've done their progress on. Something like Guardio is very different. Guardio is more like a service that protects you as you are online. So it's a browser extension. It's also a mobile app. And what they're doing is they are monitoring the websites that you go to and they're trying to figure out if they are legitimate. And if they're not, they're going to say, hey, hold on, what are you doing here? This is a, this is a sketchy website, or this is a malicious website, or this is something that's going to harm you. And so it'll block phishing. It'll look for anything that's trying to hijack your browser. Push notifications that are annoying, it can stop those. And it also does monitor your information on the dark web. Now, here's the deal about the dark web, though. Once your information is out there, and typically it's because of a data breach, no one's ever getting it off of the dark web because the dark web is not regulated. It is not standardized. And so once your information is out there, it's not coming back. So if you're paying for a service that says we're going to get your information off the dark web, they can't. So that's what's going on there. Does that help?
1: Yes. With LifeLock, there's something, and I can't remember what it's called, but it sounds like it does that same thing, but I can't remember what it is.
0: LifeLock advertises. Let's see. I haven't looked at what they advertise in a while. But let's see, there's a whole bunch of things. And they're owned by Norton, I believe. So it's,
1: Norton. No, I don't know.
0: Okay, so Core LifeLock looks like it gives you reimbursement if your identity is stolen. They've got specialists that can help you. They've got card exposure control, AI financial defense, unexpected and suspicious charge alerts, credit checking and saving, activity alerts, credit bureau monitoring, automatic data removal, identity verification, dark web monitoring, breach alerts, social media monitoring. So, I mean, you know, LifeLock is one of these, it's like an all-in-one service that's, you know, helping you kind of just keep tabs on where you might be exposed and where your information might be out there, especially when it comes to your financial information or your, you know, credit information. So all of these products function in slightly different ways. I think that you can do a lot yourself and for free. So number one, with your credit reports, you can freeze those for free. So you can go on, get a copy of your credit report. I believe it's, there's an official website. I want to get the right one. I think it's annualcreditreport.com. You can go on there, get your credit report for free to make sure that everything's on the up and up. And then you can go to the three websites, TransUnion, Equifax, and Experian, sign up and freeze your credit. And that will go a long way because, like, I applied for something the other day and it was like, sorry, can't even look at your credit because it's frozen. But the good news is you can unfreeze it at will and it only takes a second to do that. So that's number one. That's a good way of stopping things from happening, stopping people from opening up accounts. When it comes to the malicious stuff on your computer, number one, being aware of all of that stuff. That's number one. Just, you know, understanding that we don't click links in random emails or random text messages. We don't reply to those things. And then Chrome has a really good feature called Enhanced Safe Browsing. And so what that does is it uses AI to scan everything that you're doing. And yes, it does require a little bit more data. It's a little more invasive than standard web browsing. But it kind of looks at the websites you're visiting and it says, hold on. And if you're visiting a sketchy website or one that's reported as stealing your information or whatever, it's going to put up a big red screen and say, are you sure you want to go here? Now, it doesn't work perfectly every time, but I think that protects you a lot. So again, a lot of this stuff is being on guard. A lot of the ways people are attacked these days and tricked is really, it's humans against humans. It's humans tricking other humans into giving up something. So being careful is probably one of the best ways to protect yourself. Slow down. When it involves money, be very careful. Hope that helps, Josie. Really appreciate the call today. 888-RICH-101, 888-742-4101. When we come back, AI tips and tricks for everyone.

0: Hey folks, it's Joe, and you have heard me talk several times about my time in the classroom here in Lafayette Parish being a teacher, and throughout those years had come across students who had been experiencing or had experienced homelessness. And I'm here with David Owens of Gifting Grace Project to talk a little bit about the work they do assisting kids in Lafayette who are experiencing the same thing.
1: That's right, Joe. 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
17: 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I mean, a year ago, if we would have been talking, we would have been just, you know,

0: week.
1: I never thought I'd hear you say those words.
0: it's so smooth. And it doesn't have like robot speak. Like, I think ChatGPT has like the most sort of, you can kind of tell it's when it's been written by ChatGPT. And that's another thing. People are using chatbots all the time to write that we're all starting to sound the same.
1: Yeah.
0: You know, it's like so polished, so perfect. And, you know,
1: so witty, and like it always does in like threes and like, you know, the dashes. It's like it's just there is a way that these things output, you know, that you can tell. You're like, okay, that's definitely AI. But, you know, they are helpful tools in that aspect. I think that understanding kind of like the basis of how to write is still important. Understanding mm-hmm. how to fact check is still important, obviously, as a journalist. But what do you think? So, okay, you've got, you know, the battle of the AIs. What about privacy? I feel like that's another thing that is always top of mind for the average consumer when you're using these things. Like, should we be feeding all of our information into these?
0: You know, and now there's the whole, you can now put your whole financial information into ChatGPT. Okay.
1: I actually want that. I'll be honest.
0: Right. I mean, it's so useful. You know, talk to me about retirement, talk to me about investing. How amazingly helpful is that? I'm not ready to do it yet. Not, I will put my medical information in, you
1: but
0: know,
1: But here's the
0: whatever.
1: Thing. Did you use Mint back in the day or any of those like aggregators? I mean, what's the difference?
0: Yeah, I know. And Mint just got really intrusive.
1: Yes, very salesy towards the end.
0: Yeah. So I think, you know, right now we're just seeing the beginning of it. And I think as people are hesitant to even get started with AI, first of all, AI is not going anywhere. Whether you love it or hate it, it is on here. It's here. So while you don't have to put your whole, you know, information in right now, of your financial information, you know, getting used to it in general and just not being afraid to use it is, you know, for finding what to eat for dinner, you know, that sort of thing. But I think for me, and I recently wrote about it, is like your financial information, if that gets leaked, okay, I've had my identity stolen. It was a pain, but we've got, you know, it fixed. But like, I have had a panic attack and ChatGPT has walked me through it, you know? And that's kind of what I don't want people to see. You know, I don't want people to see like, oh, I'm nervous about going into this meeting, or, you know, I did a terrible job at a presentation. Like, that's the kind of stuff I don't want leaked.
1: So what you're talking about is, if, you know, we're feeding all this info into there, if there's ever a data breach of ChatGPT and it's like, oh, here's all the things that Amanda has been asking ChatGPT for the past year, it would, you know, we bear our souls to these chatbots.
0: Yeah.
1: And so it would be quite revealing.
0: Yeah. And I think that's what people need to be more afraid of. You know, how much are you divulging to these chatbots? What are you, you know, and people fall in love with them,
1: mm-hmm.
0: you know, and that's a whole other conversation. But yeah, I think we just be careful in general. Just, you know, that's my advice, really. You can't be too careful, because if it's technology, there will be a breach.
1: Do you trust these companies? I mean, we assume they're doing the best they can in keeping our information private, but they're still storing it. And I feel like with Google, we kind of, you know, it's little searches here and there. Okay, whatever. But this is like much more like daily life. You are having a conversation at all times with these chatbots. And so it's like the depth of what we're revealing to them is so much greater than Google, I feel like.
0: Yeah. I mean, just think about how much they know about you. They probably know the car you drive, where you live. I know mine knows that I'm, you know, my city, and even like your family and stuff like that. So yeah.
1: Is there a prompt you can ask it to cough up all this information? Like, hey, tell me what you know about me.
0: Yeah. In fact, it's really fun. If you can do that in a fun way by asking it to roast you.
1: Okay. So ask ChatGPT to roast me.
0: Oh,
1: okay.
0: It's so great. And then you can say, you know, be gentle, or go like really be mean, spicy. And that's how you know how much it does. Or you could just say, you know, what do you know about me? Tell me everything, you know, draw a picture of everything you know about me. That's funny.
1: No, there's so many. Oh my gosh. It just goes on and on. And you think Claude is in the lead right now?
0: Yeah, I think Claude has been quietly crushing it for a while. It's just, it's got all the bells and whistles that people really want. You know, I've even seen in writing for Tom's Guide, where, you know, I'll write an article about prompts for the best AI images and how to get that.

0: you know, that studio lighting, and people just really don't care that much about that. And I agree with that to an extent, because, you know, photography is an art. You know, art is so creative, and so I feel like there's such a soul to art and writing. But if I need to know why the light on my dashboard is on, AI can help me with that. And I think people are more okay with AI doing things like that rather than going into the world of art, video, that sort of thing.
1: Yeah, it loses the humanity. Amanda Caswell, how can folks follow your work?
0: Oh, yeah. 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I think I was supposed to say that, but yeah, it might be in preview. I don't know, but I downloaded it from the app, from the Apple store. So check that out too.
1: There you go. 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Amanda Caswell, thanks so much for joining me today.
0: Thanks so much, Rich, for having me.
1: All right. Appreciate it. 888-RICH-101, 888-742-4101. Coming up, I'll tell you why YouTube is cracking down on AI videos. That's coming up when Rich on Tech returns.

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18: 888-RICH-101-888-742-4101 if you want to hop on, get on the air. YouTube is cracking down on AI videos. I know so much of what we talk about is AI, but that is what's happening in the tech world right now. YouTube says creators will be required to disclose when they're using AI. They'll still have to do that. But now the platform's also going to start detecting AI-generated videos on its own. So if they determine that a video is making significant use of AI, it may automatically add a label, even if the creator doesn't. So I was flipping through Facebook the other day, and you know, you're flipping through, you see these pictures that you just know are fake, but somehow they don't have the AI label. It doesn't say AI. And so now, and that's just a picture, and that's on Facebook. We're talking YouTube here. But YouTube is definitely going to start scanning these, and I would imagine that Meta is trying to do the same. But the focus is on realistic content, so AI-generated people, voices, events, or scenes that could be mistaken for real footage. And I think that's the key here, is that if you're putting like this fantasy picture up there of like dragons fighting and it's made by AI and you don't label that, okay, fine. But if you're putting like something that you say happened in a city or somewhere in the world and it uses real people and you're not saying it's AI, that's when they're going to label it and say, no, not so fast. There's so many AI video generators out there that this is why this is necessary, because it's only a matter of time before people start using these in a bigger way and just start uploading more stuff. They call it AI slop, but there's also going to be actual AI shorts and AI movies that are made from this stuff. So, not necessarily a bad thing, but it's something that we need to be aware of. Nick in Ohio writes in on the website, richontech.tv. Hey, Rich, I'm in the process of buying a home in an underserved area, and my only real internet option looks like Starlink. I can't really work off straight DSL, so I'm wondering if you have any advice for someone who's going to be completely dependent on Starlink. Well, I would say Starlink's probably going to be fine as long as you have a view of the sky. And you're realistic about it. It's not going to be the fastest connection in the world. It's not going to be as fast as wired. But from what I've seen and what I've tested, it's pretty good when it works. A lot of people actually use it as their primary home internet. But before you commit to that, because Starlink is great, but it could be expensive. So I would check to see if there's any wireless options available. So T-Mobile has 5G internet for home, Verizon has 5G home, and AT&T has something called Internet Air. 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And then there's two resources I want to give you. So number one is the FCC broadband map. This is not perfect, but you type your address in and it will tell you what providers claim to serve your area. And it even gives you some of the speeds you might expect from them. So that's number one. And then Ookla, they've got this thing called the ISP Finder. And so if you go to, let's see if I can find it, ISP Finder, ISP or speedtest.net/performance. And you type in your zip code. Let's type in one. And it tells you all the service providers that are in that area. Now, they may not all service that exact address because you're, again, you put in your zip code, not the exact address, but it gives you an idea of where to look. And you may say, oh, I didn't realize that Earthlink still does this, or, you know, I'm looking at this address I just put in: Verizon, Optimum, Earthlink, T-Mobile Wireless, Starlink, AT&T, and then HughesNet. HughesNet was the standard kind of satellite technology for a long time, but it's very, very slow for a lot of people. So anyway, that's what I would do, and I would probably pick the best. I would pick the best internet that you can afford there, because especially if you're working from home, you gotta have good internet. So just make sure that you've got a clear view to the sky when you're talking satellite. That's the most important thing. All right, I've got my son Parker. Park, you got a you got one? Go ahead.
12: Okay, Kimberly writes in. I have a Galaxy S25 Ultra, and whenever I create a password, I save it. But later, when I try to log in, the password isn't listed. Are there multiple password lists on my phone?
18: Oh, I love this question, because this even happens to me. Mm-hmm. It's so wild how many things are competing for your attention on your phone. And this is a great example of it. So let's just say you have... you said you have an Android. Okay. Galaxy S25.
12: Galaxy S25.
18: Okay. So you're talking, you have Google Chrome. They have a password manager. You have Samsung, which has a password manager. And then you may have installed your own password manager. So all these things are competing when you go to save a password or you go to fill in a password. So what you need to do, Kimberly, is you have to go into your settings and stick with one. Okay. So I would probably, I love Bitwarden because it's cross-platform, it works on everything, and it takes a little bit of setup, but it's something that you know you're doing. Versus all these other ones, when it's mixed into Chrome, when it's mixed into Samsung, when it's mixed into Android, you don't really know. But if you see Bitwarden pop up, you go, oh, that's my password manager. Mm-hmm. You see something that comes from Chrome autofill, you're like, wait, is that my password manager? Is that just Chrome autofilling? What is this? You see Samsung, same thing. So a third-party password manager is really nice because you know what you're doing with it, right? Like, you've chosen that name, you know what that app is, and you understand what it's doing. And so I personally would go with that. But no matter what you do, you got to go into your settings and you got to look for the passwords section. And there is a section where you can choose the autofill of choice. So if you want, you know, let's say you download Bitwarden, you can set that as your autofill. And I'm looking, let's see, I can go into, I've got Bitwarden on this device right here. So if I go into there, I'm going to go into my settings and it says autofill. It will bring you right to the autofill section of your phone. So you can make sure that that's set up right. And so that's what I would do. And once you have that set up, when you make a password, it should pop up and say, hey, do you want us to generate a password? Do you want us to save the password? Make sure you know what you're doing there. And then that's where you go back to find that password. Most of the time, once you have your autofill set up, it should all work. And let's see, I'm trying to see where it's under. I'll put it in my show notes, richontech.tv. 888-RICH-101, 888-742-4101. Back after this. 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
26: Curfew tonight. I'm Carmen Roberts, Fox News. The city of Newark, New Jersey is stepping up measures to deal with violent protests at an ICE detention center. Fox's Steve Harrigan reports from the scene.
27: We've seen a week, really, of steady violence at night, usually after dark. We see preparations once again in effect for a possible fight between police and protesters, so it still looks cloudy. As far as the security here goes, in front of this detention center, it is being controlled now by Newark police, not ICE agents. That's something the governor made clear just a short time ago. And we did see violence overnight. Once again, protesters refusing to disperse. They were hit with tear gas and stun grenades. They were lobbing things at some of the police officers as well. So there was some heavy violence overnight. Several people arrested.
26: Governor Mikey Sherrill claims out-of-state groups are inflaming the tensions. Iran's president has reportedly asked to resign. Reports say that Masoud Pezeshkian told the Supreme Leader's office he has been shut out from major decision-making. Meantime, President Trump is pushing for changes to the proposed deal with Iran.
28: The New York Times and Axios report that President Trump sent tougher terms to Iran for a peace deal in an effort to exert pressure and to speed up the process. But it's unclear what changes were made to the potential agreement. This as the Strait of Hormuz remains closed to ship traffic and the U.S. continues its blockade.
26: Fox Business's Max Gordon in Tel Aviv. A United Airlines flight to Spain had to turn around mid-flight and return to Newark yesterday after a Bluetooth Bluetooth device's name sparked a security scare. It happened after a teenager reportedly renamed his Fitbit Bomb, and that triggered a scare when the name appeared on the onboard Bluetooth devices. The plane returned safely to Newark, where passengers evacuated and security teams swept the plane, and the flight later resumed. 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
0: 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Thank you for joining me for the 52-episode podcast series, The Life of Jesus.
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26: Ukrainian President Zelensky says he is still waiting on a response to a letter that he sent to Congress and President Trump about the weapons his country needs to fight Russia.
3: President Zelensky's letter is seeking help in bolstering air defenses, particularly anti-ballistic missiles, of which he said Ukraine counts almost exclusively on America to provide. On CBS Face the Nation, Zelensky said delivery of weapons isn't keeping up with threats Ukraine faces.
4: This is very important. We need to increase the production.
3: In his letter, he also urged the United States to remain engaged. Grinnell Scott, Fox News.
26: Crews in Washington State have recovered the bodies of the 9 missing workers after last week's chemical tank implosion at a paper mill, and that brings the confirmed total dead to 11. President Trump plans to headline the opening ceremony for the Great American State Fair on June 24th. After so many musical performers dropped out over political concerns, the Freedom 250 concert on the National Mall will kick off the country's 250th birthday celebration.
5: President Trump saying in part on Truth Social that these artists are getting the yips and that he would replace these highly paid third-rate artists. Over the last few days, over half the artists on the bill have canceled their appearance, including Bret Michaels, Martina McBride, Morris Day, The Commodores, Young MC. However, Vanilla Ice is still on the bill. He took to his Instagram to support the event.
6: I'm honored, man. This is going to be epic.
5: Milli Vanilli frontman Rob Moravan said he is still performing, as is CNC Music Factory and Flo Rida. Michelle Polino, Fox News.
26: New York City Mayor Zohran Mamdani skipped today's annual Israel Day parade, breaking a decades-long political tradition. Mamdani, a vocal supporter of Palestinian rights, had previously said he would not attend the parade, and he has sharply criticized the Israeli government. I'm Carmen Roberts, and this is Fox News.
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9: How serious is youth vaping? 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Which warrants a serious conversation from a serious parental figure, like yourself. 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

0: 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Rich DeMuro here, hanging out with you, talking technology at 888-RICH-101. That's 888-742-4101. Give me a call if you have a question about technology, need some tech advice. We are here. 888-RICH-101. The website is also open. Just go to richontech.tv, hit contact. You can submit your email there. Buddy wrote in and said, hey, great recommendation to the woman about a simple phone. I'm so glad you told me to go with the Pixel 9a. You might mention to your listeners that the Google stores will help you set up the new phone if she needs help. I've gone back to the store probably 5 times over the last year to help me with different things. They've been very helpful. Great idea, buddy. And see, this is one of the advantages that Apple has over Google. So Google has Google stores in just a couple of locations. So there's one, let's see if I can even find the locations. I know there's one in Santa Monica. I know there's one in, I don't even see a list on there. Oh, here we go. Chelsea, New York, Williamsburg, New York, Mountain View, California, Boston, Illinois, Oak Brook, and Santa Monica, Austin, Texas. Oh, wow, they're actually building a lot of them. Aventura, Florida. That looks like it must be like near Miami, maybe. And then Washington, D.C. and San Diego. Okay, so that's actually pretty sizable. That's much more than I thought. That's a pretty sizable number of stores, but you're talking that is 2, 4, 6, 8, 10 stores versus how many Apple stores are there? How many Apple stores? I think there's like hundreds. There are over 500. So in the U.S., there's 270. So, I mean, yeah, Apple store is pretty much everywhere. And that's the advantage of the iPhone, why it's so popular, is that people need help, they go into the Apple store. No matter where you are in the world, you can go into an Apple store and get help with your device. With the Pixel, yes, they have the stores and you can go in there and they can help you and they're very friendly about it, but it's not something I necessarily recommend. I think the woman was in Menifee, which I don't think is near an Apple store. I think Menifee to Santa Monica is probably, yeah, it's almost 2 hours. So probably wouldn't have worked in her circumstance. Maybe might have been even closer to San Diego at that point. Anyway, thanks for that, buddy. While you're on the website, richontech.tv, check out my newsletter. I send it out every weekend. It's got all the stuff I think you should know about. I talked about my trip to New York City, talked about the Ask Maps feature. If you're not using that, it is so handy. Let's see, that's a good one. I talked about how AI saved me $240 in just a couple of minutes. You can read about that. This is wild. A prominent tech YouTuber got scammed out of a whole bunch of money. So definitely watch his story. And you might think like, how did that happen? How can that happen to anyone? Well, it happens all the time. And it happened to him. And he's a smart guy. And he did get his money back. Spoiler alert. But scary that he actually fell for that. He was traveling. He was jet lagged. And I guess someone called him and said they were his bank. And he needed to do all this stuff to like verify his account. And he said, sure. And he started doing it. And then his real bank called and they said, you're getting scammed. And he said, well, how would I know? And they said, well, we'll never call you. He goes, you're calling me right now. You just said you never call me. You're calling me. They said, well, in this case, we made an exception. I mean, this is what we're up against. I talk about the Motorola Razr Fold. And then we've got the tech tidbits, and we've got a email question from Jacinta asking if you need an RFID blocking wallet. So if you're not subscribed to the newsletter, every weekend you get it. It's free, comes in your email. I'm not going to spam you, but it's a good read. So it's all the stuff I think you should know about. This week, Google switched its Fitbit app to Google Health. And of course, what do you think happened? Everyone's complaining about it. I mean, look, any change, Fitbit's been around for a long time. That brand is not going away. It's just they moved everything from the Fitbit app to this new Google Health app, which I've been using, by the way, for a couple of weeks now. And it's similar to Fitbit, but it's different. And I get it. They're trying to compete with what Apple's doing with Apple Health. What's neat about Google Health is that it brings in data from all of your different apps and services. So it's more of like one-stop shop for all of your health information. In fact, I installed the app on my iPhone today, and it can even pull in information from your Apple Watch. So no matter what you're using to measure your health stats and things, Google Health will take all that information and digest it and then give you information about it. And it's actually really useful. So I think it's really smart what they're doing, but I get it. It's a time where people are not very excited because things changed and there's missing features, inaccurate workout tracking, confusing calorie counts, too much AI-generated commentary. So Google made this whole post about this saying, hey, look, we hear you. We are going to fix this. This is new, but it's not going to be overnight. It's going to happen over the next couple weeks and months. So some of the biggest changes, they're going to bring back running splits, improve sleep tracking, fix the calorie count issues, add custom foods, and make it easier to delete health data that you put into this machine or this app, I guess I should say. And they also have this AI health coach, which I really like. It basically takes your health information and then tells you about it in like a way that a fitness expert or a health coach might tell you. So I took a run this morning, for instance, and I can tell you what my health coach said. So let's go to that. Okay. So it says, hey, Rich, you hit a serious pace on that run. You clocked 3.5 miles at a 9 pace. That's a massive shift, especially after yesterday's weights. However, your body is sending a clear signal that it's working overtime to keep up. Your heart rate, your resting heart rate spiked, which is significantly higher than your usual. Between your travel, intense lifting. I did like a half an hour Peloton like workout class yesterday. It was not intense lifting. If you want to talk intense lifting, Bobo before the show, you know, he's like pumping the iron. Your system has not had a chance to fully reset. Today's plan, keep the rest of the day very low gear, stick to the shade and focus on hydration while that heart rate settles back down. And then it says, how did that pace feel on the legs today? And then you can respond. So again, it's a smart feature. It's like basically AI, an AI kind of solution to all of your health information, like a way that you can chat with your health stats. But I get it. It's different. It's new. Not everyone wants that. Google is working on it. So if you have issues with Google Health, Google is hearing your complaints loud and clear, and they are fixing some of these issues. So there you have it. Moving on to Apple, they just updated all of their trade-in values for iPhones, iPads, Macs, and Apple Watches. So a couple times a year, they update what's called their trade-in value. So you know you can bring your old gadgets to the Apple Store, and they'll give you like a gift card towards something new. So if you have an old Apple Watch laying around the house, an iPad, whatever, it may not be much, but Apple products do hold a significant amount of value compared to other products out there. So for the iPhone 15 dropped from $400 to $375 value. iPhone 14 Pro Max went from $370 to $350. The iPhone 13 actually increased from $180 to $195. So that actually just became worth more. On the Apple Watch, the Ultra 2 went from $295 to $305, so that jumped up a little bit. iPad saw some of the biggest gains. So I guess they're seeing a lot of demand for refurbished iPads, so they're giving people more for them. The iPad Air jumped from $400 to $445. The standard iPad went from $170 to $220. So they basically adjust the trade-in values based on resale demand and market conditions. And values pretty much shift right before there's a major product launch. So, you know, we have the iPhones coming out very soon in September. So they're trying to, you know, either stock up on refurbished stuff or get rid of some of the stuff that's not as valuable anymore because they know people are going to trade in. But just keep in mind, Apple's trade-in program is convenient. Yes, you can walk into any one of those stores I mentioned nationwide and bring your stuff and they'll give you a gift card. You can walk out. But if you do it privately, you're always going to get more money. So the way I look at this, if you sell it to a friend, you're going to get the most money because you're not paying anything extra. You know, you send it, you give it to them, they give you cash, you're done. Or a family member. If you do it through eBay, you're going to get a lot more because eBay, you've got the whole world that's buying it from you. And then there's websites like Flipsy or Backmarket, and you'll get some, but you're not going to get as much because, you know, they take a fee and, you know, there's processing fees involved and different things like that. So, and they have to make their cut. So again, selling to a regular person, a friend or a family member is always going to give you the maximum value. But of course there are very easy ways to sell it online. Or if you just want the easiest, you just bring it to the Apple Store. All right, 888-RICH-101, 888-742-4101. Coming up, We've got a great guest on the way to talk about why phishing scams are getting more complicated. Plus, you might have seen this on your Samsung phone. They're changing the way they sync photos. I will explain what you need to know or what you need to do before July 31st. That's coming up right here on Rich on Tech. With summer in full swing and Amazon Prime Day happening in June, now's a good time to set up ShopBack if you haven't already. 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

0: Back to Rich on Tech. Rich DeMuro here, hanging out with you, talking technology. Just had a breakthrough thanks to one of the listeners and Kim. They said, you know, it'd be very helpful if at the end of the show you mention what show number this is and how you can find it. And I said, it'd be really cool if you could just go to the website, richontech.tv, and instead of looking up show number 176, you could just go to like a short URL. And sure enough, I was able to do it. So if you go to richontech.tv/176, that brings you right to today's show notes. I am sitting here smiling at how it took me 176 shows to figure that out.
1: And you're the tech guy.
0: That, I mean, look, you know.
1: What good are you?
0: What? Yeah, I mean, I might as well just hang up my hat right now.
1: Let Parker take over.
0: He's busy playing Minecraft here. You know, all kids of a certain age at a certain point get bored with whatever adults are doing. They're just like, all right, I'm back to Minecraft. I'm back to, what's the other one? Roblox.
2: I'm just taking a little break right now.
0: TikTok.
2: No.
0: Scrolling. That is so much easier.
1: Fortnite.
0: So richontech.tv/176 will bring you right to today's show notes. That's amazing. What a breakthrough on this show. I thought this was really interesting. Okay, two things to note before we get to our guest in a little bit here. Number one, Samsung, you might have gotten a notice on your phone. I saw as a notification on my phone that they're ending the built-in OneDrive syncing feature for the Samsung Gallery app starting July 31st. What does that mean? Okay, so Samsung, and this is a lot of people call in and say, I've lost all my pictures. Please back them up, number one. But if you're on a Samsung phone, I say, hey, look in OneDrive. Sometimes you might have had that set up to sync without even realizing it because Samsung had a deal with Microsoft where OneDrive would be the backup method for the Gallery app. And so on iPhone, you know, if you have photos, it's going to back up automatically to iCloud, Samsung, OneDrive, Google Photos. Of course, you can use any third-party app you want on any device, but that's a whole other story. Anyway, the built-in OneDrive syncing feature is going away, but here's the deal. Your photos and videos are not being deleted. They're not going to be removed from your phone. They're still going to be in OneDrive. The big change is that instead of them syncing directly to OneDrive from the Gallery app, you will now have to download OneDrive if you want to continue with your photos being stored there, okay? So if you have a Samsung phone and you're using the OneDrive syncing, I would go to the store, Play Store, and download OneDrive, install it, update it, make sure it's signed into the correct account, the same account that you used before. And then make sure your camera upload feature is turned on so that new photos will continue backing up moving forward. So your photos are safe, but going forward, it will be OneDrive as the app that's handling your photo backups, and it will have all the old ones too, not Samsung Gallery. So that's happening soon, so I would figure that out. And then the other thing I thought was really interesting this week, Meta did a post about these Meta glasses, these Meta Ray-Bans that I absolutely love. I wear them every weekend. I wear them all the time, actually, but I wear them to run because I love how they have the, you know, you can listen to music and stuff basically the frames. They have built-in speakers, so you don't have to have anything in your ears, which I love. But Meta basically came out and said, you know what? We are doing so well with the accessibility features on these Meta Ray-Bans. We are just going full throttle with it, and we're just going to keep adding new features. So they're rolling out a whole bunch of new features for accessibility to their AI glasses that basically help people navigate through their day without having to reach for their phone or even tap on the frames themselves. So number one, group calling with Be My Eyes. So they've got this partnership with Be My Eyes, and so if you are blind or low vision, you can just say, hey Meta, Be My Eyes with, and that will start a hands-free video call with a trusted friend or family member rather than connecting with a random volunteer, right? That's how that app works. They connect you with a random volunteer. And then you can also connect with a specially trained support rep from different brands. So they're working with brands like Sony, Amtrak, and Hilton, who can also give you information, presumably, I'm guessing, with their brands. Like if you're checking into a Hilton hotel, you have a question, you can ask them. Voice controls during calls. You'll be able to manage calls on WhatsApp, Messenger, Instagram, entirely by voice. So that means you'll be able to mute, unmute, turn your video on or off, or hang up all without touching your glasses or your phone. And so if you have limited hand mobility, that means you can easily stay connected entirely by voice. That's incredible. The one-touch shortcut. So there's a little shortcut on the side of the glasses where you can tap. There's like a little tap area. You can now use whatever you want. So you can connect to a Be My Eyes volunteer. You can set a Meta AI prompt, like describe what's around me. And you can use a single press or a multi-step voice command as you set it. So if you have these things, you can go in the app and set what you want it to do. And then if you've got the expensive ones, these are the Meta Ray-Ban displays. They have a little screen inside your lens. They introduced real-time captions during phone calls. So now when you're doing a phone call, you can see what the person is saying in your lens right in your display. So that means if you are hard of hearing, you can see almost like real life closed captions for anything that you're seeing. And I've used the feature. They've got a little feature called conversation focus, where if you're a little bit hard of hearing or you just want to focus on the person's voice that's talking to you, you can turn on this feature. And when you look at them, the Meta Ray-Bans will actually single out their voice against all the background noise, and you'll hear their voice more prominently in your ears. So it kind of fires their voice through your speaker. So again, another way to just make it easier for people to, to live their life no matter what ability they have, whether it's a visual impairment, whether it's a hearing impairment, motor issues, movement issues, whatever it is. So I love when technology does things like this. That is really cool. I'll put all that on the website, richontech.tv. Let's see if I can do a real quick question here. Got so many questions. Let's see here. Let's see. Okay, here's one right here. Vince, my favorite phone ever was the original 3G Motorola Razr. I've got a Samsung Z Flip 5. I want to upgrade, but I heard the upcoming Samsung Flip 8 might be their last. What do you think of the Motorola Razr Ultra? I don't think the Flip 8 is going to be Samsung's last flip phone, but Samsung's new models are expected around August. So if you can wait, I probably will. Hopefully they add some new features. They are the leader right now. But that said, I have been testing the Razr Ultra, which is brand new. I love Motorola's software. In fact, I like it better than Samsung's software, but I think the cameras are probably better on the Samsung. Anyway, I would wait until August to make any decisions, because that's usually when Samsung releases their new phones. 888-RICH-101, back after this to talk about why phishing scams are getting trickier.

0: Bikers Against Child Abuse, BACA, exists with the intent to create a safer environment for abused children. We exist as a body of bikers to empower children to not feel afraid of the world in which they live. We stand ready to lend support to our wounded friends by involving them with an established, united organization. We work in conjunction with local and state officials who are already in place to protect children. We desire to send a clear message to all involved with the abused child that this child is part of our organization and that we are prepared to lend our physical and emotional support to them by affiliation and our physical presence. We stand at the ready to shield these children from further abuse. We do not condone the use of violence or physical force in any manner. However, if circumstances arise such that we are the only obstacle preventing a child from further abuse, we stand ready to be that obstacle. If you'd like to know more about BACA, please visit our website at bacaworld.org or call 1-866-71-ABUSE.
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0: used somewhere else. So use a password manager. These things are incredibly powerful. There's a bunch of them out there. A lot of them are free, but it lets you use random long passwords. I don't even know what any of my passwords are anymore. So if one of them gets breached because I downloaded and used an app or I used a website years ago, that password can't let that threat actor unlock a bunch of other things. So keep your devices up to date, use a password manager. And then these days, you have to be very vigilant about the messages that you get. And there's lots of ways that we get messages. We get emails, we get text messages, we get phone calls, we get, you know, Zoom calls and FaceTimes. And these days, it's so much easier for a threat actor, for an attacker, to fake you out, to give you a link that sends you to a website that looks completely real, or to use AI tools to sound like someone you know. So when you get a message, if it's asking for your password or asking you to click on a link, be very, very careful. Assume that this is somebody trying to steal your identity or get access to your computer or access to your system. If you're very vigilant, sorry, Penny. If you're really, really vigilant and you kind of assume that you're always under attack and you're a little bit paranoid, you can generally stay pretty safe.
1: Wow. I mean, that's the thing. Like any message I get, I'm just like, okay, this is obviously a scam. And, you know, even if it's from my bank saying, you know, this, that, whatever. So what do you do? Okay, let's say you get a message. You go directly to your bank. Do you log into the app? What do you do?
0: So it depends on where the message is coming from. If it's a message from your bank, unless you just requested it. Like sometimes I'll log into my bank and it sends me a text message to say, here's your code. If you just did that, that's probably fine. If you get a message from that you didn't expect, then yeah, I would go to your bank, call their customer service phone number, find that, you know, just assume that something is going wrong or somebody is trying to scam you. Because the other thing that's happened is, in addition to making things look so real, the tools have gotten so easy that you don't need a lot of technical knowledge to use them, which means that threat actors can go through a lot of volume these days. So we're kind of always under attack. So go directly to your bank's website, call someone and get them on the phone. When you initiate communication with somebody, generally you're a lot safer rather than responding to something that you've gotten. Clicking on a link, especially if it's from a text message, especially if it's from a number you don't know. We used to advise people, look for typos, look for strange wording. All of that is still true, but the tools have gotten so easy. You can have AI write the emails for you. You can have AI scrape. You know, we help organizations protect themselves against phishing. One of the things that a threat actor can do these days is, if I want to fish you, Rich, I go to your LinkedIn, I figure out who you work with and who you know, and then I make an email that sounds like it's from somebody that you know. So if you get something that just seems off or it seems really urgent, urgency is a really powerful tool. You got to contact me right now. Something is really wrong. You have to click this link right now. Those kinds of things can be good clues that something is wrong.
1: But, and I hear this over and over, and you've given some great advice here, but yet every single day I hear stories about people falling for these tricks every single day. Whether it's an elderly couple, I just had this YouTuber, you got to look him up, the tech chap, he just fell for it. I know this guy, a very smart guy, covers technology on a daily basis, and he fell for a trick where he transferred like 70,000 pounds out of his bank account or something insane. And, you know, he ended up getting it back. But the point is, why do you think people still fall for these things? We got about a minute.
0: I think because the tools have gotten so good, and we live in a digital world. All of this stuff seems completely normal. I do all of my banking. I do all of my finances. I do all my paying of bills. I do everything all from my phone or from my laptop. We live in a digital world, and that it makes it easy, much, much easier for someone to take advantage of us. You don't need to have somebody show up at your door. Nobody needs to break into your house. I think, you know, we're never going to be 100% safe. We often say, every phishing simulation, maybe at work your listeners have gotten an email from their IT department.
1: Oh yeah, I hate those emails.
0: But it's a good exercise. I got caught by one once, so nothing is 100% successful. We have to assume that we're always under attack, and we have to be really vigilant. So you take proper steps. You use a password manager. You keep your devices up to date. Put a freeze on your credit. You can do this if you're in the United States. You can do this by going to the credit agencies and not letting new lines of credit be open. These are little things,

0: that make it much harder for you to be the victim. It's kind of like having a bike lock. I'm a biker, biked in New York City for years, had a very, very good bike lock, but it wasn't maybe the best one. But it's, you don't necessarily have to have the best bike lock. You have to have a better one than the guy next to you. So just take reasonable steps and you'll go a long way to keeping yourself safe, but always be paranoid, always be vigilant.
1: All right. Brian Vecchi of Veronis, really, really good advice. How can folks, can they follow your work, or do you, any resources they can follow?
0: Yeah. You can, I post on LinkedIn sometimes, LinkedIn/Brian Vecchi, V-E-C-C-I. That's how you say it. If you'd like to learn more about what Veronis does, you can go to veronis.com. If you're a business and you've got data and you want to protect it, you want to safely deploy AI and protect your email and protect your employees and your customers, you can certainly go to veronis.com and learn more about that. I hope this has been useful for everybody.
1: Yes,
0: and I really
1: this has been
0: deeply
1: fantastic.
0: Appreciate the time.
1: Thank you so much, Brian. Really appreciate it. I'll put your LinkedIn on the website, richontech.tv/176. Coming up, we are going to open up the feedback right here on Rich on Tech.
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0: Welcome back to Rich on Tech. Let's just get right to the feedback since it is overflowing this week. Linda, in Parts Unknown, says, I'm a retired airline and I guess airline employee and travel off the beaten path every month, and I really like the Flighty app. Oh, yes, that is a essential travel app. Flighty, only available for iPhone. So if you're on Android, I was testing one this week called Byair, B-Y-A-I-R. It's very similar to Flighty. So Byair is the one for Android. Flighty is the one for iPhone. Matt writes in, my 86-year-old mother-in-law lives alone in a condo in Florida. My wife and her two sisters gave her an Apple Watch for Christmas. Thankfully, they did. A few days ago, all of them got an alert that mom had taken a hard fall. They tried calling her. She was too disoriented to answer. A relative in the building went to check on her and found her bleeding and confused. She ended up having two small brain bleeds, a broken bone in her eye socket, and a concussion. The Apple Watch automatically detected the fall and alerted the family, which probably made a huge difference in how quickly she got help. I've been telling all my friends with elderly parents to seriously consider getting them a smartwatch with fall detection. That is an excellent feature. A lot of these watches have fall detection. Set it up. Make sure it is set up for your loved ones because it can really make a difference. Thanks for sharing that, Matt. Dan on Instagram says, hey, I've got a solution for the guy on the cruise that didn't want to pay $26 for internet last week. Get Connectify. That way he can share the connection with everyone around him and maybe even offset the cost by charging everyone a few bucks. LOL. Well, don't do that. Back in the days of GoGo Wi-Fi on Delta, I'd share the connection with the flight attendants, and guess who got the royal treatment? I'm guessing you, Dan. I did that on my flight. I do it on Android. You can share the Wi-Fi connection. You can turn your phone into a little router. Can't do that on an iPhone as far as I know. Laura, just wanted to thank you for all the great information you provide. At 76, I rely on trustworthy resources, and you're definitely at the top of my list. I purchased my iPhone 17e, signed up for Incogni, and now Minternet because of your recommendations. Well, thank you, Laura. Well, for every good, there's bad. San says, do you get money from Google? I ask because these tech companies are constantly collecting information from our phones, hiding permissions, and using AI assistants to get even more of our data. It would be nice if you were more on the side of your listeners. San, I am literally so on your side, it's not even funny. I am one of the few people that actually does not make money off of a lot of these tech companies, like, you know, a lot of other people do. So, no, I did not get paid by Google to talk about Google's event that I went to. In fact, I filed my expense report last week for the over thousands of dollars that it cost me to go up to San Francisco and cover that event. Roman, when I was 10 years old, my family drove 300 miles to Lake George. That was the first time I floated in a kayak, and I saw a northern pike. We also went to Montreal on that trip. They put mustard on my burger, and I broke out in hives. That was 62 years ago. I mentioned Lake George last week. That's where a lot of my family members like to go. That's where I went as a kid. Ed says, you discussed using ChatGPT to connect your financial accounts. I've actually been using a dedicated AI financial app called Origin for the past 6 months. I really like it. It tracks spending, budgeting, investments, retirement, and more. It's $1 for the first year, $99 after that. I'll gladly pay because it works so well. Yeah, I mean, look, you know, like I said earlier, you know, we connect our stuff to all kinds of apps. I'm looking forward to trying ChatGPT for the financial side of things. Nathan, thanks for all the tips and great help over the years. At first, I whined when the show changed, but you've added a lot of excitement to my tech life with your show, even though my wife is a true technophobe and can't appreciate the stuff the way we do. Well, I'm glad you share in my excitement, Nathan. Let's see. Clara says, I want to give you a heads up about issues people are having at the Y Solar Cam pan. Mine worked great, then suddenly started losing battery until it died. I couldn't even reconnect it. I joined a Facebook group and apparently discovered users are using the wrong mounting screws, and that could be causing problems. Wise doesn't seem to have much official information. There's no timeline for a fix. I'm returning mine for a credit, although I think Wise still makes great cameras overall. Actually, I looked this up. This looks like a pretty serious issue. Wise, I guess people were using the wrong screws during installation. They were too long, and they were piercing or could puncture the internal battery. So they temporarily shut down setup for the solar cam inside the app, and that's why you probably haven't been able to use it. Yeah, I would try something else in the meantime there. Let's see here. Oh my gosh, this person wrote a poem for me. I can't read that whole one. Let's see, that's too long right now. But that is cute. Rich, Joni from Oakdale, Pennsylvania says, I just found your show today on Memorial Day after hearing all the discussion about the new Google. I'm ready to run to Goodwill and buy a dictionary and some home repair books. I think I've spent the last year Googling everything. Maybe it's time to go back to the old way of doing things. Peter says, thanks for the many hours of interesting and informative tech talk. And that is going to do it for this episode of the show. You can find links to everything I mentioned on my website. Like I said, we had our breakthrough. Now much easier to find. Just go to the website, richontech.tv, hit the slash. It's the forward slash, and then type in 176. That is the URL for the show notes, richontech.tv/176. Everything I mentioned is right there. You can find me on social media at Rich on Tech. Next week, we're going to talk to Shelley Brisbane, author of iOS Access for All. She's going to share practical accessibility features for people with disabilities and seniors. Ben Comencole of Ben's Big Deals is going to share the best travel apps, airfare tools, and strategies to save money. Thank you so much for listening. There are so many ways you can spend your time. I appreciate you spending it here with me. Don't drive distracted, please. Those texts can wait. Thanks to everyone who makes this show possible. Bobo, Kim, my guest Parker in the studio today, and especially you. My name is Rich DeMuro. I will talk to you real soon. Every spam call, every scam text, every sketchy email with your name, each one starts the same way. 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
4: That one was at 98. That pitch is low. Two balls and no strikes. .20 is in for a strike, 2-1. Took something off the fastball. That was at 95.
5: Yeah, a little fastball easy right there.
4: Here's the wind and the pitch. And Collins bunts, but that's going to roll foul. And the count is 2-2.
5: Remember the series from a few years ago, 24?
4: Yeah, Jack Bauer. That was the guy's name, right?
5: That's correct.
4: Kiefer Sutherland?
5: Yep. Don't know if he could throw 98 to 101 like this Jack Bauer, but that Jack Bauer from 24.
4: He was a badass.
5: He was a baddie, brother. He was a baddie. For sure.
4: Wind up in the pitch. That's inside. 3-2.
5: It's inside, folks. It's inside.
4: It wasn't that close.
5: It's inside.
4: Man. Wind up, here it is. And there's a ground ball, third base, backhand. Long throw, got him. That's a nice job by Reese at third base. Are we going to get a review on it? I think we are.
5: Yeah, Coach Deggs coming out asking for a review on that one.
4: Video review brought to you by Joseph and Swan Eye Center, offering LASIK, cataract surgery, and other comprehensive eye care for South Louisiana. 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Up in Pittsburgh, they are reviewing this. They just showed it on the replay. And it looks like they got him by half a step.
5: Yeah, good call by first base umpire Travis Godek. This call, pretty certain it's going to be upheld. It was close, but baseball to glove right before foot to bag.
4: And I didn't know that they'd be able to throw Collins out as fast as he is. But ball was hit hard, and Reese made the defensive play for the first out in the sixth inning, and we believe that that call is going to stand. Well, we've got a minute. You know, there's been a whole lot of speculation about transfer portal and all of that because the Cajuns have talented freshmen. 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
5: Yeah, all of that rev share money that the players can get nowadays, you know, for us in our situation, goes towards funding the extra scholarships that we're able to give. NCAA increased from 11.7 to 34, which is the max you can have on the roster, but every man can have a full scholarship. So anything that goes in that Cajun's Edge fund goes to these players to help fund their school and possibly even a little extra.
4: They actually took a little longer for this than I expected. But it is confirmed that he's out for the first out in the sixth inning. That'll bring up Lee Amade, who is

0: struck out twice. Wind up in the first pitch. Amade takes a strike on the outside corner, and it's nothing and one. 8-2, Bulldogs lead it. We're in the bottom of the sixth. Pitch is fouled back. And Bauer ahead in the count. Lefty against lefty. Two strikes and nothing with Colt Brown on deck.
1: So this Jack Bauer, a freshman, right?
0: Uh-huh.
1: So 18 years old. Was the show 24, 18 years old at least, you think?
0: I don't know. Swing and a miss. Good slider. Had him fooled. Throw to first base is in time, and there are two outs. That is strikeout number one for Bauer, and that's eight for Cajun pitching tonight. And Amade has gone down for the third time tonight.
1: Thinking mom and dad might have been fans of Jack Bauer on 24 as well. And
0: maybe so.
1: Last name Bauer, they said, hey, let's go with Jack.
0: And the first pitch to Brown is hit up the gap in left center field. And that ball is going to be out of here. It's gone a home run. To the deep part of the ballpark, but he muscled it out of here. And for Brown, that is his eighth home run of the year, and it's 8-3.
1: Cole Brown takes that 95-mile-an-hour fastball, sends it 423 feet.
0: Is that good?
1: Let me think for a second. 101 off the bat. Yeah, that's good.
0: Okay.
1: That's good.
0: Here's Markle with two outs. He has popped up and singled.
1: Colt Brown says, Mr. Freshman on the mound, I know you've got a great arm, but I'm pretty good myself.
0: Pitch is fouled off for strike one. The thing that's interesting, a lot of things are interesting about Colt Brown, but he didn't hit that first home run of the year until the Cajuns went to the University of Houston. And that was more than a hot minute after the season started. He's had seven on the year now. That pitch all the way back to the screen. It's a ball and a strike.
1: Yeah, the beginning of the season, you're talking about his defense and his arm, you know, his throwing ability. And the offense was, it was there. He was hitting the baseball, but the power numbers weren't there. But, man, after he got that first one, man, it just kind of put everything together.
0: Markle basically swung out of his shoes that time.
1: Yeah, screwed himself into the ground. Right there, he's laughing a little bit. The dugout's laughing at him.
0: That pitch outside. And it's 2-2.

0: Bauer comes set. And the pitch. And Markle takes it low. And it's three balls and two strikes. Brown's first home run was on March 18th. And there's a hard hit ground ball, base hit to right field. So Drew Markle's got his second hit of the game, and the Cajuns have a two-out base runner. Donovan LaSalle is the hitter. LaSalle has flied to center and struck out.
1: Well, the Cajuns proving here that they can handle velocity, you know, 96 to 98. Here from Bauer, McPherson, mid-90s. They've gotten some hits. The difference, you know, the three home runs, the long ball, Mississippi State, and the power that Mississippi State showed, but Cajun's showing a little bit of power as well, handling this velocity here, which is great to see.
0: Yeah, I want to backtrack back to the Colt Brown home run. He did not have a homer until the 20th game of the season. And in the last 46, he's had seven. So the power numbers are coming for him. LaSalle has broken into double digits in home runs. Collins has shown that he can hit the long ball, as Mark's got five home runs this year and didn't start for two-thirds of the season. Stretch in the pitch. Swing and a miss. No balls and one strike to LaSalle. Bulldogs are leading at 8-3. We're in the bottom of the sixth. Bauer comes set, and the pitch way outside. One ball and one strike. The count to LaSalle with Mandino scheduled next, and Matt Deggs wants to talk to LaSalle.
1: Not only the sights and the sounds here at Duty Noble, but the smells as well.
0: Oh, yeah.
1: All of the meat that's being cooked, barbecued out there in the outfield.
0: Runner leads off first base, and here's the pitch. And LaSalle hits that one foul right side. And the count is a ball and two strikes. There's a swing and a miss. He got him. That is the second strikeout for Bauer. That's nine for Mississippi State pitching tonight. 2 minutes out of the inning, and here's Mandino, who has struck out and singled, but with a lefty out there, let's see.
1: That was the third out.
0: Oh, that was the third out. Yes, because he got the first two in order. Huh.
1: The smells, the sights, the sounds, the smells got to you, buddy.
0: I got to the smells. One run, two hits. No errors. Cajuns lead one through six. Your score, Bulldogs 8, Cajuns 3. This is Louisiana Baseball from Learfield.
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0: Six inning totals here at Duty Noble. Mississippi State, 8 runs, 9 hits, 1 error. They've left 3. Louisiana, 3 runs, 6 hits, no errors, and they've left 2. For the Bulldogs, Sullivan, Parker, and Valencias, 3, 4, and 5 to face J.R. Tillett, who's now 2 1/3 innings into this relief stint, giving up just 1 run on a couple of hits. And now he steps off before this can begin. And what do we got here?
1: Same thing. Pitch calm.
0: Pitch calm.
1: Yep.
0: LaSalle gives it up to Tillett. And Carter Munchrath throws another device out to LaSalle at first base.
1: Coach Carter is the keeper of the pitch calm and the hit calm that we have. He keeps the...
0: He's the dude.
1: He is the dude. He keeps the two black cases that each one of the devices for pitchers and hitters is housed in.
0: Wind up in the first pitch. Misses outside for ball one. Carter's parents are here this weekend.
1: He runs a tight ship on those devices, too. After the game, if he's missing one, You've got to pay the piper if he can't find it.
0: Pitch misses outside, 2-0. Sullivan has grounded to third, struck out, grounded to short. He was on base when Fry was picked off to win the sixth inning. Wind up, and here it is. There's a ground ball, foul outside of third. It's 2-1.

0: There's a swing and a ball hitting the gap to left center field. That's going to drop for a hit and go to the wall. On his way to second is Sullivan. He's into the leadoff double. It'll bring up the left-handed hitting. Parker has been on base three times tonight. He has homered, walked twice. He has scored a run. Cajuns have the left-hander Pearson in the bullpen.
1: Bullpen just gave the hot sign to Coach Deggs. Down in the dugout, we'll see if Matt decides to make this move here, go left on left. See him looking at stats and splits. Looks like he's going to make that decision and make that move.
0: But a solid outing for J.R. Tillett with just a day's rest. Winds up giving up one run in two of the third innings. 35 pitches for Tillett this evening. Has not given the signal to Pearson yet. There it is. So that'll be all for Tillett, who gets a hug from Matt Deggs. But that was a solid outing for the young man from Ruston, as nobody was able to lift the ball on him until that hit right there, which went in the gap. But Tillett was solid.
1: Yeah, he was. The sinker sank. The slider slid. And you're going to call me a liar, Jay, but guess who's replacing Pearson in the bullpen?
0: No.
1: I told you you were going to call me a liar. Just look to your right.
0: All right, Andrew Herman is up and throwing. Pearson is on. LFT Fiber call to the bullpen. 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Hayden Pearson, the new pitcher, 26th appearance of the year, 1-0, two saves and a 2.94 ERA. 33 and two-thirds innings, 27 hits, 11 earned runs, 15 walks, and 28 strikeouts. Tillett goes 2 1/3. Gives up three hits. One run and is responsible for the man at first base. He walked one. That was the guy who scored, and he struck out one. 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Oklahoma has forced the if necessary game in Atlanta. They beat Georgia Tech 15-8. Auburn has defeated UCF 9-3. They're going to play Milwaukee at 10 o'clock tonight. Texas has advanced. North Carolina has advanced. Southern Cal is leading Texas A&M 4-1, bottom of the third. Oregon State 1-1 in the fifth. Troy has forced an if necessary game. And Little Rock leads Jacksonville State 3-0 in the fourth. Kansas has won the Lawrence region. They beat Arkansas 13-10. Arizona State is leading Ole Miss 4-3 over in Lincoln. St. Mary's leads Cal Poly 2-0 in the fourth. Swing and a miss for a strike. West Virginia forced an if necessary game. They beat Kentucky 11-9. Florida State, Northern Illinois 4-4 in the 10th, an elimination game for both teams. Stretch in the pitch, good breaking ball. Swing and a miss by Parker. It's 0-2. And Alabama, Oklahoma State, 5-5 in the seventh. That pitch misses. One ball and two strikes.
1: Right-hander Landon Victorian has made his way down to the bullpen.
0: And that pitch misses. It's 2-2.
1: He's throwing as well. Andrew Herman took a few tosses down there, got up on the rubber, saw him walk back to the dugout. Don't know if it was just a, hey, go down there and see what your arm feels like and come back and report to us.
0: The pitch is lined, and that's a fair ball down the line. That'll get a run home. It's an RBI double for Parker, and it's 9-3. RBI number 56 for Parker on the year. That run is charged to Tillett.
1: Yeah, curveball from Pearson that Parker gets around on. Bangs it just inside the right field foul line. Nestles in that corner down there. Easy stand-up double for Parker.
0: Herman now on his way back to the bullpen. Here is Valencius. And that is hit the other way, foul and out of play. Strike one. 9-3 Bulldogs. We play in the seventh. Mississippi State has scored in 5 of the 7 innings. Pitch is outside. It's a ball and a strike. That pitch inside, it got away, and the runner will go to third. It'll be a wild pitch charge to Pearson. Nobody out in the inning.
1: Thought for a second there that it might have went off the foot of the hitter, but
0: I thought the same, but as it turned out, that was not the case.
1: Yeah, second glance, it did not.
0: Two balls, one strike to Valencius, who was struck out, hit into a double play and sacrificed. Cajuns have the infield in now. There's a ground ball past the diving Amade at third base. And that's going to be three consecutive doubles for Mississippi State, and it's 10-3.

0: So very, very efficient offense for Mississippi State. All but two hitters in the lineup above 300, and not just at 300. You're talking about 330s, 340s, 371, 345. So high, high averages. Guys drive in runs at a big-time clip as well.
1: Mississippi State as a team, 314 coming into tonight. And if they hold on and win this game, they'll be headed to Athens, Georgia next weekend to face another powerful offense in Georgia. Two teams well over 100 home runs this year. Stretch by Pearson and the pitch. That's in for a strike. There's a swing and a long drive down the line and right, and that ball kicks away. And this is going to be a triple for Stallman.
0: Well, they put it in play, and they put it in play hard. 106 off of the bat. One hops the wall down there in the corner where it's a little half circle. Ball caroms gets past Mandino, allowing him to get all the way to third base.
1: They had a guy like Fry that might have been an inside the park home run. Here comes Matt Deggs. And that is going to be it for Pearson, who comes in, faces three batters, gives up two doubles and a triple. Call to the bullpen is brought to you by the folks at LFT Fiber. Internet pricing made simple. LFT Fiber committed to serving Acadiana with transparent rates and no contracts. Landon Victorian is going to be the new Cajun pitcher. Victorian, his second appearance. He's thrown two-thirds of an inning this year and had trouble finding the strike zone. One hit, three runs, three walks, one strikeout.
0: Yeah, this right here, an opportunity for Landon, that first warm-up pitch, 88 miles per hour. So that's good to see. Don't know if it'll get above that, but didn't have velo his first outing, his first appearance. Didn't have command, that one at 89. So this is good to see. I know Coach Deggs has talked about Victorian before, you know, at one point, one of the top-rated prospects in the country from Barb High School in Lake Charles, signed with Oklahoma. The arm troubles, he's gotten on the other side of that.
1: So four extra base hits in the inning. Mississippi State's got three runs home in the eighth. They lead the Cajuns now 11-3, and I said the eighth, it's the seventh. Victorian, the fifth Louisiana pitcher of the night. The two starters, McPherson and Pruitt, are the pitchers of record in this game. And Mississippi State now with 13 hits. And the impressive thing about their 13 hits, nine of them have gone to extra bases.
0: Yeah, they've driven the baseball, stuck it in the gap, stuck it over the wall, banged it down the lines.

0: Woodson has homered, flied to right, and singled. He's driven in two tonight. Cajuns bring the infield in. Still nobody out in the inning. Three runs are home for the Bulldogs. Victorians first pitch down and away, ball one. Wind up in the pitch. Check swing, and it's a ball, 2-0. Cajuns 7 hits in the game. And that pitch is a strike. Cole Flanagan and now Cam Riley are up and throwing in the Cajun pen. Wind up in the 2-1, way outside, 3-1. And there is a swing and a long home run to left field. Woodson's second home run of the night. He's driven in four. Mississippi State's got 5 runs here in the 7th inning, and there's still nobody out. It's 13-3.
1: 394 on that home run by Woodson. 101 off the bat. Never a doubt about that one.
0: That'll bring up Maluski, who's been hit by a pitch, singled and grounded to third. And the first pitch up high for ball one. And that is the 5th home run hit by Mississippi State tonight. And that ball is swung, hit a long way, but foul. And the count is a ball and a strike. Well, regardless of what happens here, it's going to be good to get Victorian out there and on the mound and let him start to get comfortable again, and he'll work in the offseason and should be able to make an impact on this Cajun club a year from now. Pitches up high for a ball. 2-1 the count. That missed outside, 3-1. Three runs this inning charged to Pearson, who failed to record an out. That pitch down low. It's 3-2. Bryce Chance, the on-deck hitter. Wind up in the pitch. Swing and a miss.
1: There's a good breaker right there by Victorian.
0: And that is the first out of the inning. Our Lady of Lourdes, strikeout number 6 for Cajun pitching. One out. Here's Chance, who has walked, sacrificed, and struck out.

0: wind up in the first pitch. Swung on and a fly ball hit to short right. Coming on for it, Mandino, and there are two outs.
1: Bryce Chance, senior, getting a big-time ovation from this Mississippi State Bulldog crowd.
0: Top of the order, here's Garrick Fry. Eighth man to bat in the inning. Fry is homered, hit into a double play, singled twice. Scored two and driven in two. Switch hitter. Wind up in the first pitch. And Fry is a base hit against the shift into left field. That's the sixth hit this inning for Mississippi State. And it'll bring up Ace Reese. Struck out, hit by a pitch, had a two-run homer and flied to left. He's the ninth man to bat in the inning. First pitch, breaking ball in for a strike.
1: I'd have to believe at some point here very soon, possibly next inning, you'll see Jose Torres taking over behind the plate for Colt Brown.
0: That pitch fouled away. Pitch is in for a strike, and that is strike three called. And after giving up the leadoff home run, that's a pretty nice job by Victorian for the rest of the inning. Mississippi State gets five runs on six hits. No errors. One runner left on base. Time to stretch and Starkville. Your score now, Mississippi State 13, Louisiana 3. It's Louisiana baseball from Learfield.
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0: We go to the bottom of the seventh inning. Mandino, Lim, and Lewis. Scheduled against Jack Bauer. Well, let's see. Fry and Reese have batted now five times in this game. And Mandino, Lim, and Lewis will be coming up for the third time. Mandino has struck out and singled. He's scored a run. And that first pitch is lined in the left field for a base hit. So Mandino with his second hit of the game. He gets the eighth hit of the game for Louisiana. That'll bring up Josh Lim, who will turn around and bat right-handed for the first time. Tonight he is grounded to second and struck out. He is 5-for-11 in the regional.
1: Well, Mandino again taking that velocity, 95, this time left on left. Just banging that ball in the left field. That's a great job by Maddox.
0: First pitch high for a ball. Pitch to the plate, cut on and missed. One ball and one strike to the Cajun designated hitter with Noah Lewis on deck. Swing and a miss. It's one and two.

0: Runner leads off first. Here's the pitch. Swing and a miss. He got him.
1: That fastball up to 97 miles per hour.
0: That's number four for Bauer, number 11 for Mississippi State pitching tonight. One out. Here's Noah Lewis, who was homered and singled. First pitch, down and in, ball one. Throw over to first base and the runner back. There's a line drive base hit to left center field. Mandino around second. He's on his way to third. And the Cajuns are going to have him at the corners. And Noah Lewis has got his third hit.
1: Yeah, Noah Lewis doing a great job of handling this velocity by the Mississippi State staff. Center fielder slips as he's about to let go of that baseball. Mandino rounding second, going to third. And Dino goes in without a throw.
0: Top of the order, here's Rodriguez, who is grounded out, doubled, and flied out. 1-for-3. 7-for-16 in this regional. And going to get a visit to the mound here as Brian O'Connor, the head coach, makes his way to the mound. And that may be it for the left-hander Bauer. Not made the motion yet.
1: There it is.
0: And there it is. So that's going to be all for Bauer. Going to be gone after 1 1/3. Gets a big hand as he leaves. But Bauer in 1 1/3 gave up 4 hits. And he's responsible for the 2 men on base. 1 run so far. Didn't walk a man. Struck out 3.
1: Another lefty coming in. Don't quite have his name or number yet. Can't see the.
0: Well, we're getting ready to.
1: Getting ready to. I think it's number 20. It is.
0: So for Mississippi State, the new pitcher is going to be Maddox Miller, not to be confused with Maddox Mandino. Freshman out of Hattiesburg. Miller making his 19th appearance, the 18th in relief, 4-2 with a 2.55 ERA. 24 2/3 innings, 21 hits, 7 runs, 11 walks, and 40 strikeouts.
1: Well, you like velocity, Jay. It keeps on coming. 92 to 96, alongside run out of the bullpen there for you. Slider, cutter, changeup as well. Left-handed hitters, 313. Right-handed hitters, only 190. You usually see that reversed. That's why we call it reverse splits.
0: Is that why they do that?
1: That's why they do that.
0: Man, I just learned something new.
1: Nah, you knew that, buddy.
0: Well, yeah, I did. Texas has beaten Santa Barbara 6-4. They will advance to the Super Regional. Auburn beat UCF. They're going to have to beat Milwaukee twice. The first game's going to start in about 20 minutes. North Carolina has advanced. Southern Cal, though, in the bottom of the fourth, leading Texas.

0: Texas A&M 9-1. And if that score holds, the two teams will play in College Station tomorrow. Oregon, Oregon State 1-1 in the sixth. Little Rock leading Jacksonville State 3-2 in the fifth in Hattiesburg. Kansas has advanced out of their own region. Arizona State leads Ole Miss 4-3, middle of the seventh. Stretch and a throw over to first base. Diving back in is Lewis. Lewis and Mandino pulled off a double steal back in the fifth to get a run for the Cajuns. I don't know that they want to give up anything here, because you're down a bunch. Don't want to give away any outs, and the first pitch is high for ball one.
1: No, much different situation here, down by 10. Only eight outs to play with.
0: Pitch is high to Rodriguez. It's a ball and a strike. Make it two balls and no strikes. Mississippi State leading this game 13-3. We're in the bottom of the seventh. Throw over to first and the runner back. This score holds. Mississippi State in Athens against Georgia. You might need a calculator to keep track of the home runs that'll be hitting that series.
1: Two explosive offenses.
0: Rodriguez takes a strike. It's 2-1. Georgia's hit, what, 140 home runs? Something stupid like that. Mississippi State, coming into tonight, had 110, and they've hit four. Again, a throw over to first. Lewis is back standing up. Mississippi State looking for its 43rd win of the year against just 17 losses. Stretching the pitch. There's a bunt. And oh, what a beautiful bunt. There's no play anywhere. Rodriguez with a bunt single brings Mandino home to make it 13-4. And Rodriguez just caught the entire Mississippi State defense playing night-night.
1: Yeah, I think they thought he would try to swing his way into a hit here. Surprises him with the drag bunt.
0: 22nd run batted in for Rodriguez, and that is his eighth hit of the regional. Add that to the defense he's played, and my guess is he's going to be on the all-tournament team. Going out on a real limb for that.
1: Real limb.
0: Here's Collins, who has flied to left, struck out, grounded out. Runners at first and second. There's one out in the inning. And the first pitch to Collins is on the outside corner, strike one. And for the Cajuns, double-digit hits again tonight. That's 10. Pitch is outside. And the count is 1-1. One out in the inning, two men are on. Cajuns have a run home after Mississippi State got five in the top of this inning. Throw back to second base, and it goes over the head of the second baseman. But this time, the shortstop, Woodson, was backing it up.
1: Well, they saw it. Shortstop saw it one time. He says, I'm not going to let this happen again. Let me back this up and stop the runner from getting to third base.
0: There's a swing and a miss by Collins. One ball and two strikes with Lee Amade on deck. Runners are going, and there's the pitch, and it's driven into the gap in right center. And going back and making the catch at the wall is the center fielder Chance for the second out.
1: Well, runner's taken off. That's a well-struck baseball right there by Mark Collins all the way in the right center field gap. Both runners doing a good job of picking up the baseball, though, tracking it well, making their way back to their respective bases.
0: Two outs for Amade, who's had just a miserable night. He has struck out three times. And in fact, the entire regional has been tough for Lee. He is just one out of 13. And is this going to be his last at-bat in a Cajun uniform?
1: Yeah, it could possibly be.
0: First pitch, base hit, left field.
1: Well, if it is, his last hit of his career is a base hit, RBI, fitting in for Lee Amade if this is the last one.
0: Coming in to score is Lewis. Stopping at second is Rodriguez. And it's 13-5 for Amade, his 54th run batted in of the year. And here is Colt Brown. And we're going to have another visit here. It's Justin Parker, the pitching coach, who's out on the mound this time. Cajuns now with 11 hits in the game. Got two on with two out, and Colt Brown will be the hitter. Brown has fouled out, been called out on strikes, and homered. First pitch to Brown is down low, ball one. Runners are at first and second. Two runs are home. There are two out in the seventh inning. 13-5, Mississippi State on top. And that pitch gets away. Runners are going to move up to second and third. See how they rule that. That could be ruled a pass ball right there. So a base hit can get two more home right here.
1: I think that probably will be a pass ball. That's something that could have easily been kept in front of the plate right there.
0: I agree. That pitch down low. And they actually have ruled it a wild pitch. And a time is called as Brown steps out of the box, takes off his helmet, adjusts something, and steps back in. Pitch is up and away, and that's ball four. So Brown walks on four pitches. Bases are loaded as Rodriguez and Amade at third and second. Brown at first. Here's Markle, who has popped up and singled twice. 4 for 14 in the regional. Had a home run in game one today. And Brian O'Connor on his way out to the mound. We're going to get another pitching change here. Brian O'Connor, in his first year as the head coach at Mississippi State, won a national championship at Virginia. Always has been considered one of the best coaches in college baseball for many years. And when Mississippi State was looking for a new coach, they said, we're not messing around here. And they went after O'Connor, and they got him, in a right-hander coming in here for Mississippi State. out of the bullpen. And the new pitcher is going to be Ben Davis. Davis making his 25th appearance, 0-2, 5 saves and a 3.45 ERA. 44 in the third innings, 39 hits, 17 earned runs, 12 walks, 52 strikeouts.
1: Yeah, Coach O'Connor, a remarkable career. 20 years, I believe, at Virginia. Took his associate head coach, Kevin McMullen, with him over here. We had a chance, Coach Deggs and I had a chance to talk to him on Thursday, the practice day, and at the administrative meeting. And he said, Coach Deggs asked him, he said, well, how's it going? He said, take a look around. He said, it was a move that was supported by my family and, you know, obviously the resources here and everything that goes with this place. He's done a good job in his first year here, obviously.
0: Davis is a senior out of Boonville, Mississippi, at Awamba Community College, his second year with the ball club. So Miller gives up two hits and a walk. Allowed two inherited runners to score. He has not been charged with a run as of yet. So Davis will come on. He'll face Markle, the eighth Cajun to bat in the seventh inning.
1: Well, Davis, the senior, 94-98. I know you've heard me say that before. Curveball, slider, changeup, left-handed hitters, only 154, right-handed hitters, 277.
0: Markle with a pair of hits tonight. Donovan LaSalle is on deck. First pitch down and away, ball one. One oh is in for a strike, 1-1. Markle, the eighth Cajun to bat in the inning. Louisiana's got two runs home here in the seventh, but still down by eight. Wind up in the pitch. Swing and a miss. Breaking ball. Markle was out in front, and it's one ball and two strikes.
1: Hard slider there, 91 miles an hour on that slider.
0: And there is strike three, and that is the end of the inning. Cajuns wind up with two runs on four hits, and they leave them loaded. We will go to the eighth with your score, Bulldogs 13, Cajuns 5. This is Louisiana Baseball from Learfield.
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0: And for Please Louisiana, their sixth pitcher of the night is left-hander Cole Flanagan comes on for just the 12th time this year. No record. ERA of 3. 12 innings, 14 hits, 4 runs, 3 walks, and 6 strikeouts. But the issue with Flanagan, of the four runs he's given up, three of them have come on home runs, and two of them have come at very inopportune times.
1: Yeah, Cole had some really nice outings in the fall. Inter squads pitched really, really well. It was high hopes for him from Coach Deggs, from Coach Sandy, and hadn't had many opportunities here this spring. Hasn't worked out for him. He's got a chance here, though.
0: Victorian goes one inning, gives up two hits and a run, and struck out two. You're listening to Raging Cajun Baseball on News Talk 96.5 KPEL-FM, Burbridge, Lafayette. Noah Sullivan to lead things off. Grounded to third, struck out. Grounded to short, doubled. And the first pitch from Flanagan is in for a strike. Wind, and here it is. It just missed a little low. It's a ball and a strike. A couple of right-handers throwing in the Cajun pen. Wind in the pitch. Swing and a miss. One ball and two strikes. There's a foul back. Cajuns have been out hit in this game 15 to 11. 13 to 5 is your score here in the eighth. There's a line drive base hit down the line in left field. Around first and on his way to second. Throw won't be in time, and that is a double for Sullivan. Second double of the night. Lead man is on for Mississippi State, and here is Jacob Parker, who has homered, walked twice, and doubled. He has scored three times in the game tonight. Stretch in the first pitch. There's a ground ball foul, strike one. Runner leads off second. Here is the pitch from Flanagan, and that is hit to left field, and that is hit deep, and that ball is gone. Jacob Parker, the freshman. Second home run of the night. He's been on base five times. He has driven in four runs, and it's 15 to 5.
1: Yeah, it's just a relentless offense that just keeps coming at you with the power. They're taking advantage, obviously, of some arms that haven't thrown as much as some of these other guys and some of the frontline arms, but still, you're having to put bat on the ball with some power behind it, and Mississippi State has done that tonight.
0: That is the fifth home run of the night for Mississippi State, and here is Valencius. Struck out, hit into a double play, sacrificed and doubled. He has scored a run. That pitch misses inside. The count is one ball and one strike to him. And that ball is swung on, and that's hit deep to right center field. But that ball is caught by Mandino for the first out. That'll bring up Reed Stallman. Struck out, doubled, fly to center and tripled. I said five homers for Mississippi State. They've hit six tonight. First pitch is in for a strike. Pitch is a ball. Wind, and here it is. Oh, and that way inside did not hit him, but could have, almost did.
1: Yeah, six home runs, five doubles, a triple. Just the extra base machine tonight in this regional final.
0: Pitches upstairs for a ball. It's 2-2. One out in the eighth. Two runs home for Mississippi State. Cajuns are going to put the shift on. Amadei will move to second base. Markle to short right field. Wind up, here it is. Boy, that was high and tight again.
1: Yeah, just a command. Not there this at bat for Cole Flanagan.
0: Three balls, two strikes, one out. Flanagan ready in the pitch. And it's popped up. But it's going to get out of play.
1: Like Plinko here whenever balls come down from the roof, foul balls. That one,
0: that's we've just had a Plinko reference.
1: Yeah, fan tried to catch it in the second deck. He missed it, bounced off the rails, went to the first deck. They missed it.
0: There's a swing and a miss. He struck him out. First strikeout for Flanagan. Our Lady of Lourdes strikeout number 8 for Cajun pitching. Two down, and here is Ryder Woodson. Homered, flied to right, singled home a run, had a two-run homer. He's driven in four with three hits tonight for a guy who started 1 out of 8. It's pretty good. That's going to be all for Flanagan. As he will come out and we will see the freshman Cam Riley. LFT Fiber call to the bullpen. Choose how you connect with plans as low as $55 a month for the fastest internet in town. Riley, the dual sport guy, making his third appearance. He's thrown one inning, given up one hit with one walk. Riley, 5'11", 170, a freshman from Neville High School in Monroe. He redshirted as a football player this past year, but I think is going to see the field this fall for Mike Desermo. Don't know that he's going to start because he's a redshirt freshman, but I think he's going to earn some playing time from his corner spot.
1: Yeah, Cam, a superior athlete. I agree with you. I think he'll get some time out on the football field, and you know, didn't obviously get many opportunities this spring, but if he continues to come out, his baseball thing on the mound might work for him as well. He's got a pretty good arm, pretty good breaking ball as well.
0: Garrett Carter and Andrew Herman are warming up in the Cajun bullpen. Flanagan goes two-thirds of an inning. Gives up two hits and two runs. Mississippi State now with 17 hits in the game. my phone, it just reminded me that
1: it's time to stand.
0: Well, no, it sometimes it does that. Okay, not this particular. It's my watch that tells me to stand. My phone that just reminded me that they have delivered my parking pass for the championship game tomorrow.
1: Oh. Well, I hope that you get a chance to attend, Jay.
0: It's going to bring up Ryder Woodson. Three hits tonight. They'll put the shift on. Riley will pitch from the stretch. And the first pitch, breaking ball in for a strike. Stretching the pitch inside for a ball. It's 1-1.
1: Tried to double up on the breaker. First one, nice get me over for a called strike. Tries to do it again, just a little too far inside.
0: Stretch, and here it is. That's down and away. Two balls and one strike, the count. Kevin Maluski, the catcher, is waiting on deck. Pitch is outside. And it's three balls and a strike. As Riley now has missed with three in a row after a first pitch strike. Two outs in the eighth, two runs are home. 15-5, Mississippi State on top. And that pitch misses ball four. So Woodson on base for the fourth time tonight. Here's Maluski, who has been hit by a pitch, singled, grounded to third, struck out. He has scored a run. First pitch, swing and a miss, strike one. Cajuns in the bottom of the eighth inning are scheduled to have LaSalle, Mandino, and Lim. And that pitch bounced in front of the plate. And the runner will move to second. That'll be a wild pitch.
1: That 1-1 getting,
0: the count.
1: That ball getting Colt Brown. Don't know if it got him in the throat, upper chest. He's having a tough time right now. Catching his breath, I believe. Brian Davis going to bring him a little bit of water. I think he got him in the throat area.
0: So Davis and Deggs go back to the dugout.
1: Tough position is that catcher position, Jay Bird.
0: Pitch is outside for a ball. I've been listening to Topham whine about catching now for about 9 years. But both of you are correct. Stretching the pitch. Check swing, and they'll say no swing, and the count is 3-1. Bryce Chance, the center fielder, is on deck. And there is a swing and a pop-up. It's going to stay in play. Brown can't catch it. Ball came back on him, and he glanced at the dugout, and when he did, he took his eyes off it for just a second and was not able to catch it. As a result, it's 3-2.
1: That's exactly what happened, Jay. Didn't quite know how close he was to that railing in the dugout, checked his distance, and when he looked back up, the ball had drifted back towards the infield on him.
0: That's a little bit of a surprise because it was the Cajun dugout, and they were probably they should have been telling him, you got room.
1: Right.
0: Stretch, and here's the pitch. And that's low ball four. So back-to-back walks by Riley here in the eighth. Matt Deggs is on his way to the mound. We're going to have another LFT fiber called to the bullpen. And it's going to be Garrett Carter. For Carter, 25th appearance, 24th in relief, 1-1, 3 saves, 8.42 is ERA. 31 innings, 39 hits, 30 runs, 29 earned. He's walked 22 and struck out 28. Riley faces two hitters, walked them both. Carter, the third pitcher of the inning. And the eighth Cajun pitcher tonight. It's 15-5 in the eighth. It's Carter's second appearance in the regional. Mississippi State has out-hit the Cajuns tonight, 17-11. But this state offense, just too much for this depleted pitching staff of the Cajuns tonight. Pruitt lasted an inning and a third. Roman went two and a third. Tillette two and a third. Pearson didn't retire a hitter. Victorian went an inning. Flanagan two-thirds of an inning. Riley walked a couple of guys, and now Carter.
1: Yeah, depleted indeed. A lot of innings last week on this pitching staff, and same here today in this regional.
0: Bryce Chance is going to be the hitter.
1: Well, Bryce Chance, a fan favorite here, no doubt.
0: Another one of those graduate transfers out of Ridgeland, Mississippi, just north of Jackson. Here's Carter's first pitch, up and in, ball one. Herman is throwing in the bullpen because Herman.
1: Because he's Herman.
0: Pitch misses. It's 2-0. That pitch swung on and a fly ball down the line in right field. Mandino is there to make the catch. And the inning's over. Mississippi State adds two more runs on two hits. No errors. Two left. Bottom of the eighth. Coming up with your score, Mississippi State 15, Louisiana 5. This is Louisiana Baseball from Learfield.
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0: Bottom of the eighth inning, and I'll tell you, I like what I just saw Mississippi State do. Crowds, of course, you know, getting into it. Bottom of the eighth inning, they're singing Garth Brooks, and they've been cheering. But on the video board, they showed some of the seniors who are playing in their last game in Starkville, and the crowd giving them a big hand.
1: Yeah, showing great appreciation for these seniors. They know the hard work and effort that goes into doing this right here at a high level, and giving them great ovations.
0: Donovan LaSalle will lead things off in the eighth inning. He has flied to center and struck out twice. ...15-5 Mississippi State leading. Swing and a miss, strike one. Wind, and here it is. Outside for a ball. It's a ball and a strike. Ground ball, third base. Backing up on it is Reese. Throws to first, but not in time as LaSalle beat it out. Well, you're down 10, but you're still getting your butt down the line. I like it. First hit of the game for LaSalle. 12th for the Cajuns, and the fifth in the regional for Donnie. Here's Mandino. Maddox has struck out, single twice. He has scored twice. He's 3-for-6 in this tournament.
1: Yeah, there's going to be no quitting this club. Donnie LaSalle showing that right there, getting down the line.
0: First pitch to Mandino, swing and a miss, strike one.
1: Third baseman did a good job of sinking with that ball, getting a nice long hop for himself, but took just a little bit too much time getting rid of it.
0: Pitches outside. It's a ball and a strike. That's 12 hits now for Louisiana in the game. Well, I'll tell you, when this team started winning again and really started swinging the bat, this turned out to be a fun offensive baseball team down the stretch. There's the stretch and the pitch, and it's outside, and it's 2-1.
1: Well, you had the speed that was always there, right? And then you just know that the hit and runs, the pushes, the drags, that's part of the offense. And when you started to bang the ball around, we already talked earlier about how chicks still dig the long ball. That's when things got fun, because you started to put up, you know, multiple runs up on the board, and you just combined everything together.
0: Pitches inside. It's 3-1. And that pitch in for a strike. It's 3-2. Well, the Cajuns tonight have gotten a home run from Lewis. A home run, pardon me, from Colt Brown. pitch is inside, ball four. And runners are at first and second with nobody out. Cajuns, two home runs tonight. Now with 55 on the year. And they had like 37 going into that Georgia State series. So
1: that's
0: conference tournament and the regional here. Cajuns have hit 17 home runs. So the power has come.
1: The good thing is you're losing one player in Lee Amadame.
0: Everybody else eligible to come back. And we'll see what happens with that in the offseason. Here is Josh Lim. Lim is grounded to second, struck out twice. 5-for-12 in the regional. First pitch to the switch hitter. Down low. One ball and no strikes. That pitch foul down the line and left. It's a ball and two strikes to Lim. Top of the seventh inning in College Station, USC continues to lead A&M 9-2. Oregon leading Oregon State 4-1 in the bottom of the seventh in Eugene. And a win there by Oregon, and they would advance and play the Atlanta regional winner, which is going to go to an extra game tomorrow. Little Rock is leading Jacksonville State 4-2, bottom of the sixth in Hattiesburg, and the number four seed trying to sweep that regional. Pitches outside. Two balls and two strikes to count. One, two to Lim. There's a ground ball slowly hit first base and the throw to the pitcher covering in time for the out. Runners will move up to second and third. And with one out, Noah Lewis will be the hitter. Lewis has been perfect tonight. Homered in the third, singled in the fifth, and again in the seventh. Scored a couple of runs tonight. He has scored six runs in the regional.
1: Well, you're looking at this team when the season starts, Jay, right? And once you realize, okay, there's going to be...
0: There's a swing and a foul ball, strike one.
1: There's going to be a good number of freshmen that are going to play every day, right? You've got one senior. You've got some juniors mixed in there, but... The impact positions behind the plate, shortstop, center field, a starting pitcher, a bullpen arm. You're probably thinking to yourself, you know, hey, well, maybe this group's one
0: pitch is fouled away.
1: 1 year away, right? Well, maybe 1 year away from making some big noise, but as it played out, not 1 year away from earning an at-large regional bid and making it to the regional finals. I just can't express enough how much this year has done for these young kids and for this team experience-wise.
0: Oh, and Lewis swings at a pitch way out of the zone for strike three. He's thrown out at second base. There are two outs, top of the order. Here's Rodriguez, 2-for-4 with an RBI tonight. Well, you know, I'll just put it succinctly. Depending on your ability to retain the players
1: that's
0: that you have.
1: 100% correct.
0: If you look at that combined with this recruiting class that's coming in, and there's a lot of talent there. If you are able to get retention and these newcomers, there will be a lot of expectations for this baseball team next year. First pitch down and away, ball one.
1: Yeah, no doubt about it. And a lot of times, you know, with expectations, all teams handle expectations differently. This team really not many expectations.
0: Now, I've heard the pitch is low for a ball. Let me tell you, Bab, you've been around here a while. There are always expectations for this ball club.
1: That's true. That's correct. For this program, you're exactly correct. And
0: two balls, no strikes, the count. Here's the pitch. There's a strike, 2-1.
1: But you've been around it as long as I have, too, and you know how tough it is each and every year, you know, to get to this point, to compete at this level, and I'm glad that the expectations are there. And
0: pitch is cut on and missed. If you have no expectations, it means you probably suck.
1: That's correct.
0: Three balls and two strikes now to Rodriguez. Collins on deck. If Rodriguez can get on. That pitch missed outside. And we're full. Three-two pitch. And a high chopper hit foul outside of third. Mississippi State will have the top of the order in the ninth inning. Fry, Reese, and Sullivan. Cajuns have only been able to keep Mississippi State off the board in two innings tonight. Again, the 3-2. Fouled away. But, you know, as far as those expectations, it all begins with retention. And we'll see what happens with that. 3-2. A little high, ball four, and the bases are loaded. Well, don't look now, but Rodriguez is on base again. Third time tonight. Here's Collins, who's 0 for 4. First pitch fouled out of play for strike one. Got a text that said expectations are not. This has been a fun year, and I am here to tell you that no truer words have ever been spoken. What a ride this has been. This has been a lot of fun. Stretching the pitch. Outside corner for a strike. Nothing in two, the count, and I said this to Dr. Maggard earlier, and, you know, we have all the emotion of what's happening in the now. Finish after this pitch. That's outside for a ball. And it's very fresh and very new, and this is what's happening. But I don't know that I've ever enjoyed covering a Cajun baseball team as much as I enjoyed this one. This has been just a tremendous thrill. That pitch misses away.
1: Yeah, it's a great group of kids, all with great personalities, all very personable. They have great families. As you know, you get to know these families very well. I get to know these families very well, and they're always very helpful, and they have been fun to cover, fun to watch.
0: That pitch down and away, and it's 3-2, and everybody's moving now. No, I'll tell you what. It has really been an honor and a privilege to cover this bunch. Stretching the pitch, and there's a swing and a ground ball slowly hit. Reese cuts in front, makes the play, throws out Collins to end the inning. No runs, one hit. Cajuns leave them loaded. We go to the ninth. With your score, Bulldogs 15, Cajuns 5. This is Louisiana Baseball from Learfield.
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0: We go to the ninth inning. Top of the batting order for Mississippi State. It'll be Fry, Reese, and Sullivan. Garrett Carter on for his first full inning of work. He is the eighth Cajun pitcher of the night. And the potential ninth is warming up in the bullpen. And it's number 39.
1: He thought he was going in the ball game. He started trotting towards the field, or walking towards the field. Coaches had to holler at him and say, "No, you're not in
0: yet." And he was ready.
1: Oh, he's ready.
0: He's always ready.
1: In between games at the hotel, he asked me. He came up to me and said, "Coach Babb, do you know if there's a dryer here in the hotel?" I said, "Yeah, there's one right past the elevators." I said, "What do you need?" "Well, my jersey's a little wet." I said, "Okay." Then he comes back, and he's still got it in his hand. I said, "What happened?" "Oh, it takes money for the dryer. I don't have any on me." He said, "It'll be okay." He said, "It'll probably dry before the next game. I probably won't pitch, but you never know." That's what he said.
0: Here is Fry, who has homered, hit into a double play, and then singled three times. 4 for 5 with two runs batted in tonight. First pitch, and Fry chops it foul, strike one.

0: pitch is fouled out of play. Stretch, here's the pitch up high. One ball, two strikes. Carter sets. Here's the pitch, and it hit him. That'll bring up Ace Reese. He's been called out on strikes, hit by a pitch, had a two-run homer, flied to right, and then called out on strikes. And Reese getting a standing ovation from the crowd here in his final game at Duty Noble. And the first pitch line to center field. Lewis coming on, makes the catch, one out.
1: Ace Reese, a junior, but no doubt it's going to be a good draft choice and more than likely sign if his, the dollar amount is correct. But what a good player, third baseman.
0: Brings up Noah Sullivan. Grounded to third, struck out, grounded to short, doubled twice. He's driven in a run and scored two.

0: And there's a line drive base hit to left center field. Collins comes and gets it, stopping at second is Fry. Sullivan's got his third hit. And that'll bring up Jacob Parker. Homered, walked twice, doubled, and homered. He has driven in four tonight. He's been on base five times. He has scored four times, and he's a freshman. Here comes Matt Deggs.
1: Well, here we go. One final time, Jay.
0: One final time. Here comes the left-hander. So Carter leaves after going two-thirds of an inning. And the new Cajun pitcher is lefty Andrew Hermit. 20th appearance, 19th in relief, 7-5. 4.56 is ERA, 108 and two-thirds innings, 90 hits, 55 earned runs, 35 walks, and 116 strikeouts. The Cajun record for strikeouts in a season is 139. And that was set by Phil Deavy. He had 389 strikeouts in 3 years.
1: He knew how to sit them down. Unbelievable curveball. Had a good straight change as well. And the fastball, run and sink. Quality three-pitch mix.
0: I remember asking Robe, and I don't remember what year it was, but I had him on the air one day and said, "Coach, you had the best two-seam fastball you ever had." And he said, "Phil Deavy," and he said, "and it's not close."
1: Yeah, it was tons of run and sink.
0: So Hermit is on. He was the starting pitcher today. Pitched five innings, gave up six hits and five runs. In a game that the Cajuns were victorious, Tyler Papenbrock wound up getting the win in that game. So here is Parker. He has scored four times. He's been on base five times. They haven't retired him yet tonight. 15-5 the score. We are in the ninth. And the first pitch, breaking ball, misses outside. Ball one. Curve ball misses away. It's 2-0. Stretch, and here's the pitch. Swing and a miss. Swung at a curve ball. Good breaking ball, and he didn't get the call. It's 3-1. Tyler Papenbrock, who was the winning pitcher earlier today, is in the Cajun bullpen. And there's a ball hit to left field, and that is going to drop for a base hit. That'll load the bases.

0: Maybe you throw Parker a piece of raw meat, and maybe when he stops to eat it, you can get a fastball by him. Because that cat's on base six times tonight.
1: Yeah, he's feeling it tonight, and not just tonight, but all season long, 323 average.
0: Here is Vitas Valencius. Struck out, hit into a double play, sacrifice, doubled, and fly to right. One out in the ninth inning. Mississippi State with the bases loaded up by 10. Swing and a miss, strike one. Runners lead off first and second. That pitch is hit foul down the right field line. And Herman is ahead on the count. No balls and two strikes. That pitch low. One ball and two strikes. Three runners lead. Here it is. Check swing, and it's 2-2. Looking at the cage in that ninth inning, the scheduled hitters are Amade, Brown, and Markle. Stretching the pitch. And there's a swing and a grand slam home run.
1: Well, that's a changeup. And Andrew Herman tries to get by or tries to get him to miss, but he stays back in his legs and drives it 375 feet.
0: Two of the runs charged to Carter and two charged to Herman, and it's 19-5. Still just one out of the inning, and Reed Stallman will be the hitter. And that's the 21st home run that Herman has given up this year. And for Mississippi State now, 20 hits. Stallman struck out, doubled, fly to center, tripled, and struck out.
1: Pinch hit here of Blake Beavis.
0: Well, the first pitch misses for ball one. Beavis, 346 hitter, 5 homers, 23 runs batted in. And it's no balls and two strikes to him.
1: Another Bulldog senior that Coach O'Connor is giving it a bat to.
0: Wonder how many Beavis and Butthead jokes he's had to sit through during his life.
1: More than two.
0: That pitch down low for a ball. 1-2, the count. That pitch is high. Two balls, two strikes. That pitch is low. 3-2 to Beavis. Ryder Woodson scheduled next. And that's high, ball four. Pappenbrock is throwing in the Cajun pen. No move made by the coaching staff as of yet. They would love to see Herman finish up the inning, but he's faced three batters, has not retired one yet. That pitch fouled away for strike one. Pitch to the plate, just missed outside. One ball and one strike, the count. Kevin Maluski, the catcher, is due next. That one is hit hard, but foul outside of third. 1-2.
1: Well, you hate to see it in this way, Jay. You know, I mean, you lose the ball game, that's one thing. But at this point, you know, you're trying to get these last two outs and just get off the field. 19-5 ball game.
0: There's a ground ball slowly hit to third base. Abadé throws to first in time for the out. Moving to second is Beavis. Second out. And
1: another pinch hitter here.
0: Yeah, Maluski is due, but we are going to get another pinch hitter. Sean James. 3-15 hitter, a homer, and 14 runs batted in. Stretch by Herman in the first pitch, and that gets by Brown, and the runner will go to third. We mentioned the Cajuns have only been able to put up a zero twice in the third inning. And again in the sixth, pitches in for a strike. Mississippi State has scored 12 runs in the last three innings. And there is a swing and a drive to left field. And Collins there to make the catch and end the inning. Four more for Mississippi State in the ninth. See what the Cajuns can do with the three outs they have left. Your score at the end of 8.5, Mississippi State 19, Louisiana 5. This is Louisiana baseball from Learfield.
2: When this bell rings, all of us in Cajun country know it's the sound of victory.
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0: Go to the bottom of the ninth, and a new pitcher for Mississippi State, lefty Dane Burns, 27th appearance of the year, 2-0 with a save and a 3.32 ERA. 21 2/3 innings, 19 hits, 8 runs, 11 walks, and 31 strikeouts. Burns, sophomore from Saskatchewan, but he went to high school in Prosper, Texas. Amade, Brown, and Markle. Jose Torres has come out of the dugout, as you thought would happen. And he's going to bat for Brown.
1: Yeah, I thought maybe he would have gone in defensively, you know, one last time behind the plate. But he's going to get a chance to go up to the plate here. I'm sure he'll get a good ovation from the Cajun fans that are still here.
0: And here is Lee Amade for his final at bat as a Cajun. He has struck out three times and had an RBI single tonight. And I know that for Jody and Jancy, this is going to be a pretty emotional at bat here.
1: There's no doubt about it.
0: Burns comes set in his first pitch. Amade takes a strike, nothing and one. Amade and then Torres. Stretching the pitch. And there's a ground ball hit to third base. Reese fields and throws, one out. Jose Torres hitless on the year. He's 0 for 11. And honestly, maybe shouldn't even have played at all this year, but he's playing because he wanted to help this team in any way he could. And
1: boy, did he help it.
0: Boy, he really did. First pitch. Swung out on a ground ball to short. Throw to first. Two down. Now it's Drew Markle. Popped up, single twice, struck out.
1: Well, Jay, I'm going to head down shortly, but as I do every year, thank you so much, man. Honor, pleasure. So much fun being up here with you all season on the road.
0: This has been a blast.
1: Yep.
0: And thank you for your willingness to sit in and give up your time and give us some time. So thank you, my partner. Appreciate you. Here's Markle. And the first pitch inside for ball one. Of course, you have to come back up and return the microphone anyway.
1: I do.
0: Yeah.
1: I'll thank you again, but I wanted to do it publicly.
0: I understand.
1: In front of the whole world.
0: Me too. Pitches upstairs. 2-0 the count. If Markle gets on, Donovan LaSalle will get a shot.

0: Pitch to the plate is low, and it's three balls and no strikes to Markle. There's a hard hit ground ball and a base hit down the line and left. Markle on his way to second base, and he's in with a double. Third hit of the night for Markle.
1: Drew Markle giving it his all until the umpire says we can't play anymore, right? Base hit down the line, double down the line.
0: Here's Donovan LaSalle, who has flied to center, struck out twice, and had an infield hit. And the first pitch up and in, ball one. Pitch to the plate. LaSalle takes it downstairs. It's 2-0. And Maddox Mandino in the on-deck circle saying, come on, Donnie.
1: Everybody wants one more at bat, right?
0: Yes, indeed. There is the stretch. And the pitch. And that misses. It's 3-0. Burns with the 3-0. There's a strike, 3-1. Bill, appreciate your text, man. We've enjoyed bringing it to you all year. And best of luck to that little one of yours. That pitch low, ball four. So LaSalle is on. Runners are at first and second with two outs. And here's Mandino. Two hits and a walk tonight. Maddox has scored two runs. And officially 3-for-6 with three runs scored in the regional. Stretch in the first pitch. Swing and a miss, strike one. Pitches outside for a ball. 1-1 the count. Stretch, and here it is. Fouled off. And the Cajuns down to their final strike. Mandino fouls that one off.

0: Burns delivers. Swing and a miss. And Mississippi State on their way to a super regional. And they're headed to Georgia as they defeat the Cajuns tonight 19-5. Mississippi State with the win. They go to 43-17. And the Cajun season ends at 41-25. Coming up on the Louisiana postgame show, Babb will have a conversation with Cajun head coach Matt Deggs, and we'll have a final line score and that damn close that I hate reading at the end of the year. It's all coming up on the Louisiana postgame show from Learfield.
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0: Mississippi State flexes its muscle. They pound out 20 hits and end Louisiana's season by the score of 19-5. Matt Deggs has got his team in the dugout meeting with them one last time, and then he'll spend a couple of minutes with Babb. But the Bulldogs, a very good ball club. And they will represent the city of Starkville in a super regional over in Athens, Georgia, against the University of Georgia. And days and times will be announced when all of the regionals are completed. But Mississippi State taking care of their business at home as they scored double-digit runs in all three of their games. And they're a very good ball club, and they've got very good pitching to go along with those bats. And they will be in. All tournament team being introduced.

0: Blaze Rodriguez is on the team, and of course most of it Mississippi State players. Go ahead, go downstairs. Babs got the coach.
1: Thank you, James. Well, Coach James, obviously not the ending that you wanted, but I have no doubt that you're super proud what this group of players, what this group of coaches has accomplished.
2: I've never been more proud of a team in my whole life, and I don't say that lightly. What these guys have accomplished in the last 6 weeks is nothing short of incredible. It's the power of never quitting. It's the power of belief in each other and the power of the brotherhood. And the future's bright, man. These kids left. They just played 11 games in 13 days. They left everything they got on that field. And that's one of our team commitments, man. Leave it all out there. And those guys gave us everything they had every single day. And I couldn't be any more proud of a group. But you can take this to the bank right now. We get this team back together. We will compete to go to Omaha in a year.
1: Well, that leads me to the next point. As always, it's a busy offseason. We know nowadays college baseball, it's year to year. Just like what you said, keep this thing together. I know you're excited about that possibility and look forward to what we look forward, Cajun Nation looks forward to what you and this coaching staff is going to put together for next season.
2: I'm just thankful to everybody that supported us along the way and pushed us. And I'm proud of our finish. I'm proud of our guys. And I'm just very, very thankful and blessed to have been a part of this, man, because it truly was incredible.
1: All right, Coach. Well, congratulations on the season. Congratulations on another regional final. Safe travels back home. Thanks for all your time throughout the season.
2: Thank you, Bubba.
1: All right, Jay Bird, back up to you.
0: Thank you, Bab. Mississippi State wins the regional. Blaze Rodriguez was named to the all-tournament team. I don't know if there were any other Cajuns that were named. It was hard to pick that out, but and they did it by position, and Rodriguez, obviously, a pretty easy choice at the shortstop position. We will take a timeout, and when we come back, have your final line score and a look at the end of the season. This is Louisiana postgame from Learfield.
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0: Back here at Duty Noble Field, Starkville, Mississippi, Mississippi State wins it tonight by the score of 19-5. They will head to Georgia for the Super Regionals. The Cajun season ends at 41-25. You know, there have been so many people that have gotten in touch this year to talk about how much they've enjoyed the broadcasts and all of that. As we go through this final roll call, I hope you'll listen to all of the names, because every person whose name I am about to read had something to do with the broadcasts of Raging Cajun Sports from the beginning of September or late August, whatever it was, until tonight. Not all of these people are still affiliated here. Some have moved on, but they were all part of it at some point in time during the season. In a way, I hate reading this because it means the athletic season is over with. And at the same time, I'm happy to read it to recognize all of these people who have meant so much to all of the broadcasts that we have done this year. And whether it's an administrator, a salesperson, a producer, an announcer, sports information, whoever, every single person contributed to our broadcasts this year. The interim president of the University of Louisiana was Dr. Jamie Hebert. The president of the university is Dr. Ramesh Kolaru. Vice president for intercollegiate athletics, Dr. Brian Maggard. Deputy athletic director and senior women's administrator is Dr. Jessica Leger. Deputy athletic director and RCAF executive director is Trey Frazier. The general manager of Raging Cajun Sports Properties is Brian Billy. 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Director of Athletic Communications is Matt Sullivan. Assistant Directors, Matt Hebert and Tom Perpetua. Now for producers Tyler Darbone, Joe Cunningham, Walker Griffon, Bruce Michaels, and Craig Malonsaw. For head coaches Mike Desermo, Quantas White, Gary Broadhead, Matt Deggs, and Allison Habits. For spotter Brandon Verrett. For announcers Ian Ozan, Craig Malonsaw, Steve Pelliquin, Richie Falgu, Brad Topham, Bobby Nuva, and Anthony Babineau. And for Dawson Iserloh and Cody Juno, I'm Jay Walker. Thanks for letting us take you out to the ball game. We'll talk to you September 6th from Our Lady of Lourdes Stadium when the Raging Cajun football team takes on Lamar. 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
23: I'm actually about to hit a really good point in my snowball method. I'm about to pay one of my debts down, and basically I'll have it done within the next 18 months in total.
24: So if you can do 8,000 in 18 months, then can you do the 12,000 over the course of 2 years? I think you can, and I think you could probably do that in less time. You might be able to do the 12,000 in 18 months because the debt will be totally gone.
25: Hey, Kaylee, are you saying $2,400 take home?
23: So my take home is roughly, $2,200, so about $1,100 a check.
24: And you're living at home?
23: I live in an apartment.
24: What are you paying for rent?
23: So rent in total is, $1,200. I split it, with my partner, with my boyfriend.
25: Have you, so are you making $15 an hour?
23: $15.50, sir.
25: Yeah, that's what I thought. Okay. So, it just feels to me like you could probably make more doing almost anything else. Like Target is paying $20 an hour.
23: Oh, goodness.
25: Yeah. So I think you need to be looking to up your income and pick up some side hustles, both. I think your job sucks, your current job. It doesn't pay much.
24: It doesn't.
25: I'm very impressed that you've put together a sustainable life with $2,200 take-home pay in Austin, Texas. You are an impressive young woman. That is very responsible. You've been very careful. You've been extremely frugal. You are very, you know, and you're thinking into the future at the same time. You're an impressive young woman. So I think you're worth a lot more doing some other things in the meantime while you're getting this degree.

0: you know, and, you know, anything that, these days in freaking Austin, Texas. Mm-hmm. So it's not exactly a poor market of some kind. So, yeah, I want you to place more economic value on your hours than you have so far, because I can tell that you're worth it. And so what I'm saying is I think between those two things, you probably are going to double your income.
1: Yeah, and then you're out of this
0: fast. That clears that debt really fast and puts $12,000 in your pocket to get your BA degree real fast. And then you're doing all of this in 12, 14 months, you know, and you're rolling right along. And that's the path I would want to be on if I'm you.
1: I got a feeling
0: you're going to be fine. You're going to be fine. You're going to find your way through this. Mm-hmm. You know, but the question is just what's the most efficient method for you to get through this? Because you're a survivor and you're a planner and a thinker. So, wow, very impressive. Cool. Hey, thanks for calling. Andrew's in Norfolk, Virginia. Hi, Andrew. How are you?
2: Hi, Mr. Ramsey. I am doing fine. How are you?
0: Better than I deserve. What's up?
2: So my question for you today is, how do I save for retirement when I have a low income?
0: Why do you have a low income?
2: So currently I am working for a church. I'm on pastoral staff. And my income that I get to take home every month is low because they give me a lot of benefits when it comes to housing, phone, gas, paying
1: like
2: for my daily.
0: What is your take home? So what do you make?
2: I'm taking home about $2,000 a month.
0: And what is your position with the church?
2: I would be their assistant or youth pastor.
0: Okay. All right. We work with about 50,000 churches in the last 10 years, and the numbers that we have say that somewhere around 80% of the pastors in America are bivocational.
1: Have to be.
0: That means they have another job.
2: Yes, sir. Yes, sir.
1: How old are you?
2: I just graduated from, I'm 24 years old.
1: I mean, this is very similar to the last call in that way. You've got to be able to sustain a life. And I don't think you can on $2,000 a month, even if you lived at home, even if you, you know, had a great benefit of, you know, whatever it is that they're offering you.
0: Are they furnishing housing?
2: Yes, sir. I get about a $1,500 a month housing allowance.
0: Yeah, okay. In addition to that.
2: Yes, sir. Yes, sir, in addition.
0: Okay. All right. Well, so here's the thing. So you have a $3,500 a month income.
2: Yes, sir, but I'm not able to touch that housing for personal funds. Yes, sir.
0: I know how it works. And so you'll get into all kinds of tax issues if you do, and so will the church. So we don't want to do that. But bottom line is it's as if you have a $1,500 house payment and you make $3,500. How can I get ahead? You can, and until your income comes up. But the way you ask the question, it's as if you're going to have this exact income when you're 54.
1: Right.
0: And therefore, we can't save for retirement. I mean, in the meantime, you may have to work a side hustle. That would, bivocational pastor would not be that unusual. So the pastor that led me to the Lord when he was starting his church had a bread route. And, you know, later on, he was the pastor of a huge church and obviously was full time at that point. But that's what I want for your future is God's call on your life. In the meantime, you may have a bread route. And but you've got to have a long term game plan that says I'm not going to have a low income the rest of my life. And then that allows you to invest and to be generous and to do other things.

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1: Alrighty, today's question comes from Scott in Oklahoma. He says, my 2003 Toyota has 226,000 miles on it, and I recently discovered it needs a replacement suspension system and an oil leak repair. The lowest quote I've gotten is $8,500 to fix all of the issues. The car is paid off, but I already have put $10,000 into it over the past 5 years. I make $50,000 per year and don't have any debt. I have the money to fix the car, but it would deplete my emergency fund. Should I get this old car fixed, or should I put that money towards a newer car? I feel like this is a really simple one. I got to believe that Toyota is probably not worth any more than $2,000. Yeah. So for that reason, I would invest in a new car for you. If you're able to drive it a little while longer, I don't know if you can. I'd maybe try to save up as much as I can to put with the $8,500 so that you're not fully depleting that emergency fund, but it is time for a new vehicle.
0: And you're paying cash. This is not your down payment.
1: Yes.
0: So yeah, you're going to buy a $6,000 or $7,000 car, which is going to upgrade you about 5X.
1: Yeah.
0: So, yeah, you're in good shape to pay cash for a sizable upgrade,
1: mm-hmm,
0: and then replenish your emergency fund as fast as you can instead of doing the repairs.
1: But
0: so the go ahead.
1: What should have been happening, just to kind of go back in time, Scott? You know, you drive a 2003 Toyota with almost 250,000 miles on it. You should have been putting money aside to upgrade this car over time, not just an emergency fund, because that's the part I feel like people forget about the Ramsey plan is, I love that he has a paid-for vehicle. I love that he's living that life. But you've got to remember that you've got to have money to the side that you're planning on upgrading that vehicle, because you can only drive a 2003 for so long.
0: Yeah. That's assuming he hadn't spent the last 24 months getting out of debt and just now got to this point.
1: That's also true.
0: But
1: that's also true.
0: If he just got to this point, then that's different. But if he's been going along at this point and not saving for a car, then you're exactly right.
1: Yeah.
0: So here's a good formula for you guys, okay? What is the car worth salvage today? And so you can sell this car in with an oil leak, because it's gonna, because 2003 with 226,000 miles, it's gonna have an oil leak. That's what you sell this car with. It's an oil leak, okay? And it's not gonna have a wonderful suspension because it's got 200,000 miles on it.
1: Hell, exactly.
0: So that you know, that makes this a whatever, a $1,500-$2,000 car, okay? And so you sell it for that. If you did the repair, does it add the value back, okay, equal to the repair? So how the formula works on that is, let's say that this is a $7,000 car. If it's fixed, but you could sell it for two. Well, 2 + 8 = 10. So you would still not fix this car.
1: It's overpriced.
0: Because you're going to have more in the car. What you can sell it for plus the repair is going to be more than the car is worth after the repair. And if that's the case, that tells you that this is a throwaway car, and you go buy you another throwaway car if you have to. In this case, he's got the money to move up quite a bit and move into a $7,000 or $8,000 car. If he sells this for two, put six in, he's still got some a couple grand in his emergency fund to start rebuilding, right? Mm-hmm. And that's the kind of thing you're going to do there. And then have a plan, like Jade was saying, to move up again in 2 years.
1: They're right, because the $8,000 car is only going to last you.
0: Start paying yourself $500 a month for 2 years. That's another $12,000. Mm-hmm. And you put that with the car that you bought for $7,000. The good news about a $7,000 car, it's not going to go down a lot.
1: No.
0: 2 years from now, you sell it for six if you bought it right.
1: Right.
0: And, and now we've got an $18,000 car that we paid cash for.
1: That
0: starts to make a lot of sense, making 50 grand.
1: It does. Well, at any rate, really, because I think that of all the things we teach, the cash car is the most elusive of the of the principles. I think people who are driving cars with car notes, they're driving a, you know, 2026, 2025 vehicle, they hear you and I say things like, you know, the car payments keep the middle class broke, and they think, well, what am I supposed to do? Just hand over $30,000 and
0: No, you're supposed to hand over $4,000and pay yourself $1,200 a month.
1: Yes.
0: Instead of paying Bank of America, screw me, $1,200 a month.
1: Exactly. That's what it looks like, though, to stair step up in.
0: Yeah, you pay. If you pay yourself a car payment for 10 months, that's a lot. What a lot of people have, a $1,000 car payment.
1: Yes.
0: That's $10,000 freaking dollars.

0: So it looked like it had
1: terrible
0: acne.
1: Yeah.
0: It was really pockmarked, wow, all over. It was the ugliest, funniest looking car because it had the snot beat out of it.
1: What does he care?
0: And it looked like somebody walked and hit it with a hammer all over, right? but it worked perfect, and the interior was perfect. The technology was current. But it was a salvage car completely.
1: Yeah.
0: And he said, for right now, instead of having a car payment, I pay $2,000 for what would have been a $15,000 car, but it's got, looked like somebody hit it with a hammer,
1: yeah,
0: all over. It was, we really made fun of the guy, but it was, but he was classic Ramsey guy, right? And he did that for a year and paid himself a car payment and then went and bought a regular car.
1: That's right.
0: And he has a story to tell.
1: A great, that's a yeah, great story. Exactly. Yeah. I love that.
0: I come from a generation where we drove cars that were bad, and we kept them so long that we named them.
1: I was going to say, it's got to have a name.
0: It's got to have a name. The Blue Goose, right? Yeah. The Brown Shoe.
1: That's so funny.
0: The Brown,
1: yes,
0: Shoe, like the old woman in the shoe.
1: Yeah.
0: Yeah, we had a station wagon named the Brown Shoe.
1: Wow.
0: It was seriously,
1: it's got to have special, what I, yeah, call special features.
0: Yeah.
1: Which are?
0: The windows that don't go down,
1: oh, yeah,
0: properly. Yeah. The door that won't lock,
1: uh-huh,
0: all that stuff. Yeah.
1: The tape deck that eats the tape or eats the CD. Nobody even uses tapes and CDs anymore.
0: Yeah, but, see, now you're getting old. That's what's happening, right?
1: Well, your car is so old, it has CDs,
0: yeah,
1: in it.
0: That's right. Yeah. It's a whole different kind of car play.
1: Yes,
0: yeah,
1: yes.
0: Hey, all kidding aside, if you will drive like no one else later, you can drive like no one else. So Jade and I don't drive hoopties. I drive whatever I want to drive these days. And I can write a check and do it because I drove crap for a while so that I would never have debt again. And so it's not like we're saying drive a piece of crap car that your whole life.
1: Right, right.
0: But for a short period of time, a year, 2 years, while you get out of debt, while you save up to avoid debt on the next purchase, you know, you drive something that looks like a ball peen hammer hit it all over. You drive something that's named the Gray Goose. You drive something, the Brown Shoe. I don't care what you name it, but it's the pitiful old, and take pictures of it. So when you're old, you can tell your grandkids that are trust fund babies because you're a multi-gazillionaire, back in the day, Grandma and I drove that car, and that's why you little brats have money. So you got to have story to tell, right? You really got to have a way to do this. So
1: I had a 1980, my first car was a hand-me-down from my sister. It was a 1984 Nissan Pulsar, and it only went forward. It couldn't go in reverse.
0: So you have to choose your parking spot carefully. Which means you park way out in the parking lot sometimes.
1: All the time.
0: Because you have to pull forward, right?
1: Yes.
0: Oh, my God. That's so
1: terrible.
0: Great.
1: It had to be warmed up. Like, the transmission had to be warmed up for quite a while before I would even think about going in reverse.
0: We need to do a show where we ask everybody their worst car they've ever owned. Yeah. So my wife's first car when we got married was a Pinto. The ones that were blowing up?
1: Yeah.
0: Yeah. The Pinto and the Vega and the Gremlin have been named the worst cars of the 70s.
1: That's
0: funny. And my wife had one of them.

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0: 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Connor is in Riverside. Hey, Connor, how are you?
1: I'm good. How are you?
0: Better than I deserve. What's up?
1: So I graduated from college last June, and I got a job making $88,000 per year. I'm still living with my parents, and on my current budget, I can save $100,000 by the end of next year. And I want to know if I should move out at this point, or if I should wait till I can save more to put a bigger down payment on a house.
2: Well, I was going to ask what the specific goal is, and it's to put a down payment on a house. How much do you need? Like, what's the monetary goal?
1: Well, in California, a decent house is around $700,000. There's some that are less, but worse neighborhoods. So I try to buy, on a budget to buy a house around $700,000. And I'm on track. If I keep doing what I'm doing, I can save $100,000 by the end of next year.
2: Mm-hmm.
1: And yeah, the goal is to buy a house and to do it without having to take on a huge mortgage, and to keep the payment underneath like 30% of my take-home pay.
0: What are you doing for a living?
1: I do supply chain analytics.
0: You got a logistics degree?
1: Yeah, I have a bachelor's degree in business, majoring in supply chain.
0: And you're only making 88 grand?
1: Yeah, well, I'm only one year in, okay. And I'm trying to make more money. I'm going to go for a master's degree.
0: You don't have to have a master's degree to make more money with a logistics degree. You're going
1: to
0: be just fine.
1: Yeah, I'm trying to do it free.
0: Yeah, you're sitting on a $125,000 salary any minute. Wow.
2: What
0: good degree choice. Let me start there, yeah.
2: Yeah, what do you see yourself earning a year from now, which is the time that you want to live at your mom's house? Do you see yourself to
1: 125? At least. I want to make more. Trying to make more.
0: Yeah. Okay. So here's the trade-off. The way you have analyzed this, and it comes from the way your brain works, which is awesome, by the way. I'm thrilled with the way you're looking at things, is that there is no downside to living there. And the upside is I'm stacking cash.
1: Yeah.
0: Because you get along with your parents, obviously, or you wouldn't even be asking this. You don't have a strained situation there. It's comfortable, and so it appears to be a no-brainer to stay here and live here for free and stack cash. The unintended consequence is that you haven't started your adulthood completely as long as your mommy is in the house.
1: Yes.
0: And when one of my children came home from college and their new place to set up house wasn't ready yet, they stayed with us for about 3 months, which was just fine because we love them and we get along and there was
2: sure.
0: No issue. And but I will tell you that as soon as that child moved out and paid their own bills and bought their own milk and had their own electric bill, it changed their posture. It changed the way they walk.
2: More confident.
0: The swagger, the everything. Yeah, it, and not to mention for some ladies, it would change your eligibility as a date.
2: Come on, Dave.
0: Whether you live at your mommy's or not.
2: Yeah, I got to say, I think there's three glaring issues.
0: There's non-monetary things here that might be more important than the money.
2: That's true. But even the money, I don't think that your math is quite right, because a $700,000... A $700,000 house that you've put $100,000 on is not going to get you where you need it to be, even making $125,000.
0: True.
2: You're going to be well above. I mean, I'm just plugging the numbers in on our mortgage calculator, and I think you need to rethink your math on that. That being said, I don't think there's a rush. You're 22, which means you'll be 23 years old. You don't need a $700,000 house at 23 years old.
0: Yeah.
2: In your first year of working, right?
0: Yeah.
2: Like, let's...
0: Or second year.
2: Yeah, let's create some stability. Let's make sure that this is really the field we want to be in. Let's make sure this is the area we want to be in. Give yourself some freedom by just renting. Get an apartment. I love that for you.
0: It's not horrible. Yeah, if I woke up in your shoes knowing what I know about money and life, I would move out. Even though on the surface the economics don't look that favorable when you do that, then I would also value your, I think you're worth more than you're being paid probably in the marketplace right now. Job market's a little slow right now, sluggish. But, and then the other thing that comes to mind, that you may or may not want to consider is that you might be able to make $125,000 in Kansas City.
2: Oh, that's a good point. Yeah,
0: which
2: maybe
0: would cost you half as much to live as Riverside, California.
2: That's true.
0: And the only reason you're there today, or at least one of the reasons you're there today, is because you grew up there.
2: Yeah.
0: And I'm not suggesting you have to move to be successful. But,
2: just get more
0: but
2: bang
0: there's
2: for your
0: something
2: buck.
0: About when you move out that option starts to be there. That's not emotionally setting itself in your brain when you're staying at home.
2: Yeah, I agree
0: and
2: with
0: so
2: that.
0: And so I want you to go out and have a life. And let's just see what let's live the grand adventure.
2: Mm-hmm. And then you're also not comparing your current life to your parents' life, who has spent
0: 60
2: years building
0: getting
2: it.
0: There. Yeah. Yeah, they've been trying to get, you don't need a $700,000. I mean, $700,000 is not a fancy house in Riverside, California.
2: No, it's not, but it's not I'm much, just saying it's still a lot of money no matter how you slice it. It's a lot of money.
0: It's a lot of math, regardless of what it buys. So, wow.
2: Yeah. Now, if he had told me he had $100,000 of debt and he could live at home and pay it off in 1 year, I would probably change my mind on that. I would probably go, hey, if you can do it and you can knock it out and there's a clear timeline and there's a clear amount, I'd probably be fine with that. He is going to sacrifice some of the things that you said.
0: Yeah, I'm not sure that I have adequately thought through and quantified what living on your own is worth.
2: Well, it's at
0: it costs more, but I think it's worth more than it costs, and I can't put actual dollars to that off the top of my head like I can some things to justify my position. So my position
2: age.
0: Might be weak.
2: You got to consider your age range, because I think the older you are, the more it hits. You know, you can't be 33 living at mom's house.
0: 19 is a little,
2: 19,
0: I can give you a little break there.
2: I'm like 21.
0: Hey, he graduated from college at 19.
2: Yeah.
0: It's like 2 years early, three years early.
2: He's a little bit of a super genius.
0: Yeah, we got some savant stuff going on here.
2: Yeah.
0: That's interesting. I'm treating him like he's 22. That's a good point, too.
2: Mm-hmm.
0: Interesting. This is a good discussion. Connor, you're a sharp dude. You're going to be okay. You don't have to buy a house in 1 year. And there are benefits to moving out that you haven't considered.
2: Yeah.
0: And that's a summary of what we have yacked about and gone around the barn for the last few minutes. But it's good. I appreciate you letting us use you to have the discussion for America, because there is the old movie, Failure to Launch, there is a problem in America, particularly disturbing among males that are not leaving home. Now,
2: well,
0: you're not.
2: I think it's both.
0: The 33-year-old living at home is a problem.
2: You know what, Dave? I actually do think it's both. I think it's men and women, but I do think that it is more frowned upon, and I'm not saying right or wrong, but I feel like
0: it's because I'm a sexist boomer.
2: We get more of the ick when we see a guy living at home.
0: And you're a sexist whatever if you're not a boomer.
2: Listen,
0: if you just said that. Yeah, I get ick with the guy being at home.
2: Yeah.
0: Yeah. But it is. But still, I mean, go be like a grown-up.
2: It's okay to be broke and be on your own and be single and make your way.
0: And have dignity.
2: And that's part of life.
0: But you're not 33, you're 19. So if you want to hang out one more year, we're not going to be mad at you.
2: It's true.
0: If you want to win with money in 2026, you can't keep living normal. 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
4: The latest on the conflict with Iran. I'm Ted Lindner, Fox News. Iran's president is reportedly asked to resign. Reports say that Masoud Pezeshkian told the Supreme Leader's office he's been shut out from major decision-making. Meantime, President Trump is pushing for changes to the proposed deal with Iran to reopen the strait, extend the ceasefire, and resume nuclear talks.
5: The New York Times and Axios report that President Trump sent tougher terms to Iran for a peace deal in an effort to exert pressure and to speed up the process, but it's unclear what changes were made to the potential agreement. This as the Strait of Hormuz remains closed to ship traffic and the U.S. continues its blockade.
4: Fox Business's Max Gordon, Tel Aviv. The city of Newark stepping up measures to deal with violent protests at an ICE detention center. Fox's Steve Harrigan.
6: We've seen a week, really, of steady violence at night, usually after dark. We see preparations once again in effect for a possible fight between police and protesters, so it still looks cloudy. As far as the security here goes in front of this detention center, it is being controlled now by Newark police, not ICE agents. That's something the governor made clear just a short time ago. And we did see violence overnight. Once again, protesters refusing to disperse. They were hit with tear gas and stun grenades. They were lobbing things at some of the police officers as well. So there was some heavy violence overnight. Several people arrested.
4: Governor Mikey Sherrill claims that out-of-state groups are inflaming tensions. And the search for a gunman who shot two Carroll County sheriff's deputies on Saturday morning is now over. The sheriff's office announcing on Sunday night that Michael Puckett was apprehended in Surry County, North Carolina. Puckett wanted for the shooting incident that left Deputy Sheriff Logan Utt dead. The other sheriff's deputy received a medical evaluation and was reportedly in stable condition. 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
4: Ukrainian President Zelensky says he's still waiting on a response to a letter he sent to Congress and President Trump about the weapons his country needs.
9: President Zelensky's letter is seeking help in bolstering air defenses, particularly anti-ballistic missiles, of which he said Ukraine counts almost exclusively on America to provide. On CBS Face the Nation, Zelensky said delivery of weapons isn't keeping up with threats Ukraine faces.
10: This is very important. We need to increase the production.
9: In his letter, he also urged the United States to remain engaged. Gernal Scott, Fox News.
4: Crews in Washington State have recovered the bodies of all nine missing workers. This after last week's chemical tank implosion at a paper mill. A tank used in paper production ruptured, killing 11 people at that Longview facility. President Trump planned to headline the opening ceremony for the Great American State Fair on June 24th after so many musical performers dropped out over political concerns. The Freedom 250 concert on the National Mall will kick off the country's 250th birthday celebration. Fox's Michelle Polino with more.
11: President Trump saying in part on Truth Social that these artists are getting the yips and that he would replace these highly paid third-rate artists. Over the last few days, over half the artists on the bill have canceled their appearance, including Bret Michaels, Martina McBride, Morris Day, The Commodores, Young MC. However, Vanilla Ice is still on the bill. He took to his Instagram to support the event.
12: I'm honored, man. This is going to be epic.
11: Milli Vanilli frontman Rob Moravan said he is still performing, as is CNC Music Factory and Flo Rida. Michelle Polino, Fox News.
4: The State Fair will go from June 25th through July 10th. And former Federal Reserve Chair Jerome Powell accepted the JFK Profile and Courage Award Sunday night in Boston. During his acceptance speech, Powell called for the Federal Reserve to remain independent and not make interest rate cuts based on politics. This comes after his term ended in May amid pressure from President Trump to lower interest rates. I'm Ted Lindner. This is Fox News.
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7: Oh, it's Red Eye Radio. Gary McNamara and Eric Harley talk about everything from politics to social issues and news of the day. Whether you're up late or you're just starting your day, welcome to the show from the Relief Factor Studios. 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
0: All across America, we are Red Eye Radio. He is Eric Harley, and I'm Gary McNamara. Good morning.
17: Hello.
0: Thank you for being here this morning.
17: Welcome to June.
0: Oh, that's, wow. Man, we're June already.
17: We're in June.
0: All right, before we get to things, you know, like the commie, Nazi, predators, paradise, sexting victim.
17: Yeah, yeah. Right.
0: Just a business comment.
17: All right.
0: Right? A business, how people do business and when they allow the, when they should not allow the consumer to look behind the curtain.
17: Yeah.
0: All right.
17: Right.
0: Happened to me over the weekend.
17: Yeah. Okay.
0: And I posted on X.
17: Right.
0: Just so you know, since the mid-70s, I've been flying and never.
17: And boy, are your arms tight.
0: Well, exactly. And never, ever, I did, my sister said, you know, good luck flying. I said, no, the plane is.
17: I don't.
0: So, so yeah, thank I don't, you. I use it over the weekend. I went, boy, that's old and tired.
17: and for me, it's still funny. I don't know why.
0: but flying since the mid-70s, never. And since like 2000, I know that because I really didn't keep track before, but I've got a million miles in actual, you know, air miles flying. So, I fly quite a bit, but never had to stay in a hotel because of a delay or a cancellation.
17: Mm-hmm.
0: Two consecutive weekends in a row. And this one in weather was the one, you can't stop the weather.
17: Right.
0: And I know of this policy by American Airlines because they really, from what I can see, they started instituting it when US Air, you know, when they merged and US Air Management took them over.
17: Mm-hmm.
0: And so if you're ever traveling and your plane is on time and all of a sudden you see your plane's delayed an hour and then you look and you say, okay, I wonder why. And you can on the app look at your plane coming in
18: and you see that the plane coming in is not delayed. It's on time.
17: Right.
18: And you're like, well, but the plane coming in is coming in 10 minutes before my plane's supposed to take off.
17: Yeah.
18: Well, what's going on? Well, what has happened there is that wasn't the original plane coming in to pick you up. The plane that was coming in to pick you up, they moved to another gate that was already delayed.
17: Mm-hmm.
18: All right. So that's, from what I can see, that's been their policy. When that, and then it just goes, they just keep taking the plane that comes in, if it matches it, you know, if it matches seat wise and everything else, and starts filling in and pushing everybody back.
17: Right.
18: And, you know, that's
17: trying to tighten up that way by moving those planes around and taking the longest delayed flight and accommodating that first.
18: Right. Exactly. Now, you know, a good business model.
17: Yeah.
18: You know, because you're saying, okay, we don't want to cancel this one.
17: Right.
18: And so let's just move everybody back an hour. Now, where it doesn't work is because of the technology that people have on their phones.
17: Uh-huh.
18: This scenario doesn't work.
17: Right.
18: So I'm supposed to come back Saturday afternoon at 5 o'clock.
17: Yeah.
18: Or something. I'll do the rough numbers.
17: Okay.
18: And so we're sitting outside of our gate, and the plane is pulling up. Okay, the plane is pulling up, and it says, you know, Dallas there.
17: Yeah.
18: Planes, that's our plane, right?
17: Yeah.
18: That's the plane that's going to take us to Dallas from Buffalo.
17: All right.
18: Next to us, and the gates are very close, is the Charlotte flight that is 5 hours delayed already.
17: Uh-huh.
18: All right?
17: All right.
18: So everybody's sitting there near the gate waiting, you know, there's it's mixed. You know, it's all mixed up, Dallas and people going to Dallas, people going to Charlotte. Our plane is pulling up just as it gets to the gate. The sign, the sign that says this plane's going to Dallas changes to Charlotte, and everybody gets the notice that our flight to Dallas is 4 hours delayed, and then 2 minutes later, 6 hours delayed, and everybody's throwing a fit.
17: Oi.
18: Because they can see behind the curtain.
17: Yeah.
18: And then you get the notice that American Airlines, you know, wrote to us, and, you know, you get that notice said, sorry, your plane has maintenance issues. And our plane doesn't have maintenance issues. Their plane has maintenance issues.
17: Our plane's fine.
18: Our plane's fine. It just came in. You said it was our plane. And I'm thinking to myself, I'm like, you know, it's fine until people can look behind the curtain and it happens in that scenario right in front of you. And then you do not have a pleasant customer service. And I even put it on X. I wrote about it on X. And again, I wasn't upset about it. I thought it was really interesting as a business model, because I actually ended up staying an extra night and taking the early morning flight the next morning. Met some great people. I actually went to a restaurant that I hadn't been to in 30 years. So it all worked out. I just couldn't believe that they allowed all their customers to see behind the curtain, and they didn't do something different. Like if they knew it was before the plane took off, you know, to come pick us up, they should have delayed us then and moved them over or done something like that. But to allow the public to see exactly what was going on and imply that it was your plane that you have been, you know, people are following the plane coming in, because that's if the plane's in the air and it's going to come in 15 minutes, you're relatively sure you're going to take off. Mm-hmm. And then to sit there and change it as it's at the gate, as right there pulling up to the gate. And then it just, everybody just, like, everybody's, you know, going like this, like a dance or something, trying to get through to the other gate to find out what's going on. And the other people from Charlotte are getting ready to board.
17: Yeah.
18: And because the gates are right next to each other. And so at smaller airports are where you're going to have that problem. You really don't know when it happens. At a, you know, what's going on at a larger airport.
17: You know, this is why I have to rely on my notifications coming from my app, my American Airlines app. I'm almost exclusively American Airlines. I can't remember the last time I flew.
18: Yeah, same with me.
17: If someone else books me, if it's a business trip, and somebody else, another company, not ours, books me, then sometimes I can't remember the last time it was. Occasionally. It's another airline, but I mean, it's been years. But I rely on the American Airlines app for updates, because if I decide to bring my noise cancellation headphones that work really well, I'm sitting at the gate and don't hear the, hey, our gate has changed.
18: Well, that's the other thing. I don't know. It's 2026.
17: Mm-hmm.
18: We... We put a man on the moon.
17: Yeah.
18: Over a half a century ago.
17: Uh-huh. We've got a car in space. Just and traveling. I mean, and, Elon Musk did that, but he launched a car into space.
18: Right. And you have all of these new modern airports with all the greatest technology.
17: Oh, yeah.
18: And you can't hear what the person is saying at the gate, even if you don't have your headphones on. In the majority of cases, you've got to walk right up to the desk. And everybody's like, what? What? What? Yes. And then she has to scream it at you. Here's what's going on.
17: Yeah. No, yeah.
18: And I've complained about sports. Now, the NHL fixed it up this year for the Stanley for the Stanley Cup, the National Hockey League.
17: Yeah.
18: They
17: yeah.
18: actually got the microphones with the reporters.
17: So you can hear it.
18: You can hear what the reporters are saying, but still so many sports leagues, it's like this is basic technology. You want me to get on the billionaire's case?
17: Yeah.
18: You're billionaires.
17: Yeah.
18: Yeah.
17: Fix it.
18: Right. Fix it. And it's not a billion-dollar fix.
17: No, it isn't. It's a very simple fix that back in the day you could fix from Radio Shack. So it's funny you mention that because over the weekend I walk in and my wife is laughing and I look and it's Brian Regan on somebody's podcast. It's a sports-related podcast. But she saw Brian Regan, so she's watching it. It's on YouTube. And he's doing the bit. His bit, he has a whole stand-up. In fact, it's a stand-up special named after the bit, Nunchucks and Flamethrowers, where he talks about, and he starts out with, you know, in sports, you hear the wah-wah-wah-wah-wah-wah-wah-wah-wah, and the coach will say, well, yeah, we probably should have been better at that and blah, blah, blah, blah, blah, right? And you understand everything, the coach. And he goes, but imagine, he goes, then it went the police. If it's a, you know, breaking news scenario, blah, blah, blah, blah, blah, blah, blah, blah, blah. We believe the killers could be in that neighborhood. Yes. And then, you know, blah, blah, blah, blah, blah. Yeah, we believe nunchucks and flamethrowers. Well, it is that very simple fix. And Barbara was laughing because we've watched that bit a million times. But he's going through that with somebody on a sports podcast recently. And it came up in the algorithm on YouTube. And I just had to laugh. But then there's the Newark flight bound for Spain.
18: Oh.
17: A teenager decides to name his Fitbit Bomb, as in B-O-M-B, and get on a plane that way. And, of course, they pick it up on the Bluetooth and see it, and they have to turn around mid-flight and go back to Newark.
18: Well, they told everybody to shut it off.
17: Right.
18: To shut off your Bluetooth, which means you're not... The kid either didn't know or didn't shut it off. Because he didn't shut it off and the bomb was still there. He just put bomb on it.
17: Don't go in there. There's a bomb in there.
18: Yeah.
17: And, of course, it was a Fitbit. You know, stop naming your phones like people will name them or their Wi-Fi. They'll name them CIA. It's not the CIA's Wi-Fi. FBI-2. No, it's not. And quit doing that. Of course, I don't know if that what the teenager was thinking. Clearly, teenagers aren't thinking. But you don't name your Fitbit a bomb and then try and go through an airport or get on a plane. And, of course, he did it. She did it. I don't know who it was, female or male. I don't know how they identify. But imagine the frustration. They've got to go through all of that just because of, you know, somebody being stupid. You know, because I'm guessing a terrorist wouldn't name their Bluetooth bomb. I'm guessing. I don't know exactly how it works, but probably not. Yeah. So, yeah, it's so you ended up having to stay in a hotel again?
18: Yeah. Stay in a hotel Saturday night through Sunday. The plane actually took off 6 hours later, but we didn't know when they delay it 6 hours. We're like, no, I'm going to wait till, you know, the flight's already taken off, you know, to pick us up the next morning. I'll just fly back. And I got back 9 o'clock, you know, yesterday morning. So,
17: yeah.
18: Everything. Yeah. And then I was so tired. I went to sleep at 3 o'clock. I slept till I woke up. I'm still in a daze because, you know, just the my sleep pattern was not consistent over the weekend. And it's like, I'm wide awake, but it's like I got a little bit of the not time jet lag, but just the when I slept, jet lag. But it was actually, I've always had adventures, and I really don't care. I just was more amazed at the fact that American Airlines allowed you to look behind the curtain and everybody saw it. And then I viewed what they said as an attempt not to be clear, to imply that, you know, one plane had a maintenance problem, your plane coming in, when it was the other plane, and everybody could see it because everybody's got the app. They're looking at it, but they didn't even need the app. They could just sit there and look the plane coming in.
17: Right.
18: And the plane was fine, and then it said, okay.
17: Well,
18: it changed to Charlotte, and then you get the notification that, you know, your flight has been delayed because of your plane has maintenance issues, and everybody was like, no, that plane has maintenance issues. Our plane's right there.
17: Right.
18: That was funny. Yeah. But the other thing about this, you know, when you think about, we talk about the sound, you know, you can't hear the gate agents and just like, you know, in so many sports, you can't hear the reporters' questions. You know, you've got these arenas now, all these different arenas that have sound that's perfect. Mm-hmm. You can go into a, you know, 20,000 seat arena and it's as perfect as you can get. I mean, they've got sound figured out. This is not.
17: Right.
18: Somebody said the other day with the rocket blowing up on the pad. I saw this and go, look, you know, this isn't rockets. Oh, no, actually it is. But it is
17: rockets. Right.
18: The sound thing's been figured out.
17: Yeah.
18: We know how to do sound.
17: Yeah. A friend of mine does the Cowboys and the Dallas Stars.
18: Yeah.
17: Yeah.
18: It's not that expensive.
17: You can understand what they're saying.
18: Yeah. It's not that expensive to do so. And it's just amazing that the whole thing, when you get to the gate, is communicating with the passengers so they don't get ticked off. Now, as I said, I don't get ticked off. I put it on X, and then I said, look, I'm not that upset about it. It's just I can't believe that they had that in front of us like that. You know,
17: I replied
18: to a couple of our listeners. Because it's so funny, because when I wrote to American Airlines, and I did it publicly on X, hey, what's going on here? They wrote back, well, you know, there's, you know, different things that happen in the infrastructure, you know, blah, blah, blah, blah, blah. And they said, we're so sorry for the confusion. And a couple of our listeners said, replying back, said, Gary's not confused on anything.
17: He's
18: got it completely right. He's not confused.
17: Well, you know what I love too?
18: I'm not one that really complains. I understand, you know, this is really the first thing.
17: Things are going
18: to
17: happen.
18: Things are going to happen when you fly as much as I do. I've always been treated great by American Airlines. I know all you have to do, and I was landing, and I was thinking about it this morning as we were getting ready to land, and I've got Flight Radar 24 on.
17: Yeah.
18: And you see how many planes are going through DFW.
17: It's amazing there are, you know, 12, 24-hour delays on a regular basis.
18: When you actually
17: at
18: know
17: every airport.
18: When you actually know what the business is, when you actually see it, and all the variables that you don't have in regular business, which is weather and maintenance and so many planes and so many people and just everything that goes along with it, I think they've got a very tough job. And I think for the most part, you know, they do a great job. I was more surprised that they let the public see behind the curtain to that level, that you knew if you're somebody in PR, you're like, we can't let the public know that this is happening. We can't make it obvious or even imply that your plane has a maintenance problem when it's the other plane that they're throwing you on.
17: Right.
18: And because people don't understand it. All they know is, that was our plane coming in, and you put us on the other plane that's six hours delayed.
17: I like it when they say the plane broke. Well, that doesn't. What do you mean broke? We have maintenance issues. But then they'll say it's for expediency's sake. What they're saying is we can't use this plane.
18: Right.
17: The plane broke. What do you mean broke? It's like you're not 6 years old. They're just trying to get through it faster, though.
18: But all is okay because I'm here.
17: Yeah.
18: Well, good. Alive. Good. Alive.
17: Yes. Yes.
18: We are Red Eye Radio.
17: Brought to you by Hotshot Secret.
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18: We are Red Eye Radio. He is Eric Carly and I'm Gary McNamara. Well, the biggie over the weekend in domestic politics and the focus of most of the media was this. Here's an audio cut I want to play here.
17: All right.
1: Let me ask you, do you have concerns with the weight of all these controversies that it may jeopardize Democratic hopes to get that Senate seat in Maine?
2: Yeah, I have concerns. That guy has questions to answer, and that's what campaigns are for.
18: Cory Booker yesterday. No blanks, Sherlock.
17: Yeah.
18: Hey, my rent-a-car, all I can think about it over the weekend, my rent-a-car was a license plate of Maine. And I was like, is this a coincidence?
17: Yeah.
18: And just as I picked it up, all the, or actually was dropping it off, all the blank was hitting the fan.
17: Yeah.
18: Yesterday. Like, yeah. Oh, my gosh. The commie Nazi pedophile paradise sexting victim.
17: And he's still leading as far as we know, right?
18: Yeah. We'll get to that more.
17: In fact, he may go up in the polls. We're not sure.

0: Hey folks, it's Joe, and you have heard me talk several times about my time in the classroom here in Lafayette Parish being a teacher, and throughout those years had come across students who had been experiencing or had experienced homelessness. And I'm here with David Owens of Gifting Grace Project to talk a little bit about the work they do assisting kids in Lafayette who are experiencing the same thing.
1: That's right, Joe. 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
1: Get involved today. 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
1: We are Red Eye Radio. He is Eric Harley, and I'm Gary McNamara. A commie-Nazi update coming up here just a minute from now.
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1: All right, so here we go. Let's start with this the audio cut from the whole Plattner debacle in Maine. And this is former Republican Representative Patrick McHenry calling him out, and Fayez Shakir, part of the this is on This Week at ABC, commenting back on it. This is how hilarious this whole thing has gotten. We haven't even gotten to the sexting yet. This is still right on the, they're still arguing the Nazi tattoo. Here we go.
2: Yeah.
1: All right.
3: But the issue in Maine, just like in Texas, is they have an unvetted candidate. And it turns out the guy with the Nazi tattoo turns out to be a pretty bad guy in Maine, which is to the benefit of...
4: A tattoo that was skull and crossbones, not a Nazi tattoo.
3: Okay, we can quibble about whether or not how Nazi the Nazi tattoo
5: was. He did have the tattoo removed.
3: So whatever.
1: We can quibble about how Nazi the Nazi tattoo is.
2: That's like you go into the tattoo shop. Yeah, I want a Nazi tattoo. Well, how Nazi do you want it to be?
1: And
2: you heard the pushback.
1: Yeah,
2: it's skull and crossbones.
1: Right. Which again, it's the death's head, as they call it, which was a symbol adopted by the SS.
2: Right. Yeah,
1: you know,
2: right.
1: The Nazi SS. So, right. I mean, if you're trying to quibble, and that's why it was a perfect answer. We can quibble how Nazi the Nazi tattoo is. That's one.
2: So you want a full Nazi, right? Okay. All right. That's going to cost you extra.
1: Since the SS was the enforcement arm of the Nazi Party.
2: Yes, right.
1: Is he trying to make the case that they weren't technically the Nazi Party because they were the enforcement arm of the Nazi Party, and therefore it makes it acceptable? I have no idea where the hell they're going.
2: It won't be long before they're saying, listen, it was a tattoo of a flag that had some stars and some stripes. But that doesn't mean it was an American flag.
1: Oh, my gosh. Oh,
2: it had 50 stars and 13 stripes. And nobody cares about that part. Oh, my gosh. Just so stupid.
1: The thing I love was still, as some Democrats start to peel off, you know, but still the Democrats, this is Rokana. I'm going to read what he said. I am proud, after all the blank hit the fan, I am proud of Graham for having the character to stand up against the war in Iran, against genocide, and against unfair and the lopsided economy. I am proud of him for having a vision of a new deal of our time. Excited to campaign with him, Rokana. And I mean, he just got blasted saying, so you're saying that it doesn't matter if you're a communist or a Nazi or sexting other women on a pedophile paradise app, the character is simply that you hold some beliefs.
2: Right.
1: That's what he's saying. Character. Yeah. What I'm telling you, you're seeing more of him now as a representative of the Democratic Party. He's an idiot. I mean, he's not. He can't even pull out. He just got blasted. Reading this one here. The suggestion that taking political positions you support is a sign of real character has long been a rhetorical maneuver among people who don't actually care about character or integrity and think politics is everything. I have followed this tactic since Clinton. Where it is nearly perfected by progressive apologists, but it's become a bipartisan effort in the Trump era. I don't know any Republican. This is Jonah Goldberg, who at times is a never Trumper. So I don't ever believe any Republican has taken it to this extent.
2: Yeah,
1: you know. Yeah, I and said I you know.

0: You know, I mean, it's just stupid.
1: Well, and then the woman in the campaign that came forward with what the wife had told them about what he had done. And but what I loved is if a Republican member of a campaign released this information about a Republican, would the Democrats be destroying the messenger as they seem to be wanting to do now? Because that was the effort, right? You destroy the how dare you put something that's private out like that out?
0: Yeah, right.
1: The messenger of that information be viewed as a courageous hero by Democrats for outing a Republican? We all know what would happen at that point.
0: Yeah, of course. Yeah.
1: I will say this. I do believe that the vast majority of Republicans, and we here at Red Eye Radio, if there was a candidate who was a self-professed communist with a Nazi tattoo, who believes that sports should be run by the government, that we covered that last week.
0: Yeah. Yeah.
1: Because, you know, because billionaires, have it. And had been, sexting a number of women while still married, plus taking the selfies. You see the one selfie?
0: Mm.
1: Stop. Look, for anybody out there, do not do the Geraldo Rivera.
0: Yeah, no.
1: Okay?
0: No. Keep your shirt on.
1: Yes. Keep your
0: shirt. Or put a shirt on.
1: Right. Do not take selfies of you half naked.
0: You might put two shirts on. You know, it's not out of the norm for people to wear two T-shirts even. A T-shirt under your T-shirt. That's a good idea.
1: But that was the one where you started seeing, well, you know, he believes in the issues. And so he's got opinions that we believe he believes. And so if he has issues that he believes, that's where the character comes from, not on issues of honesty, integrity, loyalty,
0: yeah,
1: non-Nazism.
0: Yeah.
1: It's like, my God. And so you see now, you did see over the weekend, they're like, well, they're still an out. He could resign and somebody could still come in. What was it, like by July or something?
0: Right, yeah.
1: Yeah, they could still replace him. I don't know if he lasts because one of the things that was brought up, and there's so much truth to this, is now what if the other women start coming, these women start coming forward and doing interviews?
0: Well, this is what I wondered because, you know, you got to compare it to Swalwell, right? You got to compare it to, all right, was there any behavior that went beyond the sexting? Was there any behavior that involved, you know, again, Swalwell territory kind of behavior? And how willing is the party to defend him on something like that? Because his wife came out early to the campaign, early in their marriage. She discovered some of these things, and I thought to myself, well, wait a minute. That's more to the point. Isn't that when you're the most, you know, infatuated with each other? And you're supposed to be dedicated, your dedication to each other, to the point that you recently decided to get married and follow through with that? You got married and everything else? I mean, isn't that the whole point? And then he's bragging about, according to the allegations, about all the women he's slaying, according to the Wall Street Journal, while still married to his wife? Well, if any of those come out, to your point, Gary, if any of those women come out, it's only going to get worse between now and November.
1: Yeah.
0: And it just depends on the nature of the allegations, I guess.
1: Who's not going to want that interview? Because nobody wants, well, a few are peeling off on the Democrat side. Mm. But most, let's be honest, most Democrats do not want him to run.
0: Right.
1: They would rather have another candidate. They just can't say it.
0: Well, it's,
1: they feel like they're,
0: yeah, right.
1: Like because the left of the far left of the Democratic Party is so powerful in there, they have to accept somebody who's a Nazi communist.
0: Right. No, it's, you've had every major Democrat defend him on the whole tattoo thing. But this just gets worse and worse and worse.

0: course, and we know we're starting June today, and the election day is November 3rd, but that's a long time in American politics.
1: You know, it's interesting, though, be the whole sexting thing where it's like, well, he's a Nazi. He's a communist Nazi, and they've ignored that.
0: Right.
1: But if it's just the sexting, will that disqualify him? You know what it reminds me of? It reminds me of the Norm Macdonald bit on, you know, when he was talking about Bill Cosby.
0: Mm-hmm.
1: And he goes, yeah, a lot of people.
0: The hypocrisy.
1: Yeah, exactly. People are saying that this hypocrisy is unacceptable with Bill Cosby. It's unacceptable, this hypocrisy and hypocrisy. And he goes, well, I think the biggest problem is probably not the hypocrisy, but the rape.
0: Yeah.
1: You know, I mean, and that's
0: exactly.
1: That's what reminds me of the, you know, I was thinking about that over the weekend. It's like he's
0: making the point that, well, you know, well, okay, yeah, well, he's a bad guy in that regard, but at least he's not a hypocrite.
1: Right.
0: You know, it actually is right. It's the same mindset that builds that joke about Bill Cosby that also builds the defense for Plattner here. They'll go out of their way. Oh, but no. You know, that's back when he was angry. That's back when he was in his 30s. That's back when he was, I mean.
1: Well,
0: how big you want to build the defense that's built out of nothing?
1: Yeah, we tore that one apart when that first came out. That apparently the Democrats are okay if he's an angry Nazi, but right. not a happy Nazi, because that was part. And you just wonder, do any of them think before they speak ever?
0: No, no.
1: You don't remember that? Well, you got to realize, I mean, yeah, he got the Nazi tattoo and, you know, and all this, but he was angry. And so, and if you're angry, you may be more susceptible to being a Nazi, but you can't be a content and happy Nazi.
0: You get back to the thing of the Norm Macdonald joke.
1: Yeah.
0: Yeah, but he's against oligarchs. He's got a Nazi tattoo. But yeah, but he's against oligarchs. Huh? I mean,
1: which was, as we pointed out, created by the fall of the Soviet Union.
0: Yes.
1: And really came in because of Putin wishing to get totalitarian control of Russia.
0: Exactly.
1: Getting the oligarchs by his side.
0: Right. Yeah. Insane.
1: We are Red Eye Radio.
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1: We are Red Eye Radio. He's Eric Carly, and I'm Gary McNamara. You know, one of the most interesting narratives I heard over the weekend, which I thought was just great, that, you know, they said, you know, Susan Collins is the kind of Republican senator that every Democrat has just, you know, fawned over.
0: Yeah, right.
1: You know, votes for, you know, every, you know, radical Supreme Court justice, whatever.
0: Mm-hmm.
1: And it's like, so she's the one that they decide to run a communist, Nazi, pedophile paradise sexter against.
0: Right.
1: It's just like, it doesn't make any sense.
0: Right.
1: It's like, you know, you can't find you think about it. Him, Tallarico, they can't find normal people.
0: They really can't.
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22: New airstrikes launched. I'm Sue Guzman, Fox News. The U.S. striking more targets in Iran, saying they were in self-defense. CENTCOM says it launched the airstrikes on Iranian radar and drone sites after Tehran shot down a U.S. MQ-1 drone. Kuwait also says it has been intercepting incoming drone and missile fire from Iran. President Trump continues to mull a proposed peace deal as we hear from Fox's Max Gordon.
23: President Trump met with top aides in the Situation Room on Friday. That meeting reportedly took about 2 hours, but at the end of it, no deal was announced. The New York Times and Axios report that President Trump sent tougher terms to Iran for a peace deal in an effort to exert pressure and to speed up the process, but it's unclear what changes were made to the potential agreement. This as the Strait of Hormuz remains closed to ship traffic and the U.S. continues its blockade. And with a focus on the Middle East, President Trump has expanded the role of the U.S. ambassador to Turkey, Tom Barak, making him special envoy to both Iraq and Syria.
22: After meeting with several Middle East leaders, President of France, Emmanuel Macron, Sunday urged Washington and Tehran to reach an agreement as soon as possible. Meanwhile, the Israeli army has captured a strategic castle in Lebanon. in its deepest incursion into the city in 26 years.
4: Israeli Prime Minister Benjamin Netanyahu was vowing to expand his country's grip on Lebanon after the IDF captured a historic and strategic castle in southern Lebanon. It marks Israel's deepest incursion into Lebanon in 26 years. The move comes as Israel and Hezbollah continue to trade strikes despite a U.S.-brokered ceasefire. Israel and Lebanon are set to hold more talks in the coming days to keep the ceasefire on track.
22: Fox's Marianne Rafferty, Secretary of State Marco Rubio, spoke with Lebanese and Israeli leaders about a new proposal in which Israel will reportedly refrain from escalating military operations in Beirut and vice versa. 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
22: A nightly curfew is in effect around Delaney Hall, an ICE-holding detention facility in Newark, New Jersey that has been the target of tense protests. Fox News has learned several protesters were arrested Sunday after they allegedly refused to comply with orders to leave the area. Some of this weekend's protests have been violent. More from Fox's Steve Harrigan.
33: They used the barricades to charge the police. They were met with direct blasts of tear gas and flashbang grenades. It took about 2 hours of a real back and forth to finally clear the streets. Dozens of canisters of tear gas fired into the air, igniting on the ground. Horses, officers on horseback were used, as well as riot police with shields, trying to push them back. Towards the end of the night, demonstrators lighting fires on the streets using placards and signs and debris to try and light those fires. Officials in New Jersey still say it's just a fraction of the protesters who are actually violent.
22: Protesters are upset, claiming people held inside are on a hunger strike because of poor conditions. The Department of Homeland Security claims those inside are receiving 3 meals a day, clean water, and health care, and say those detained are not on a hunger strike. Former Federal Reserve Chair Jerome Powell was in Boston Sunday, where he received the John F. Kennedy Profile in Courage Award. Powell's a member of the Fed Board of Governors after stepping down as chair, and he is vowing, he says, to keep the Fed independent.
34: What the public has every right to expect is that we will make our decisions based only on our best economic analysis of what would most benefit the people we serve. We do not take into account the fortunes of any political party or politician in making those decisions.
22: And Powell was honored at a special ceremony that was had along with the people of the Twin Cities in Minnesota who were part of the anti-ICE protests there. I'm Sue Guzman. This is Fox News.
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40: It's Red Eye Radio. Gary McNamara and Eric Harley talk about everything from politics to social issues and news of the day. Whether you're up late or you're just starting your day, welcome to the show. 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
0: All across America, we are Red Eye Radio. He is Eric Carlin, and I'm Gary McNamara. Oh, I mentioned traveling over the weekend. I saw Dad. Dad wanted me to make sure I said hi to everybody.
9: Oh, good. He said, you say hi to all your listeners for me.
0: Yeah, good. I said, yeah, we talk about you. It was actually a pretty good 2 days when I was there. I talked to him like four different times.
9: Yeah.
0: And, you know, we talked about a bunch of things, including the hybrid vehicle.
9: That
0: my rent-a-car, which is a hybrid vehicle.
9: Okay.
0: And we were talking about the unnecessary redundancy.
9: Yeah.
0: You know, it's like, I just don't, he goes, I don't understand that. I just don't understand it. So he had some very good cognitive moments over the weekend, which is a blessing. It's always a joy.
9: Yeah.
0: Because, when you have some form of dementia, whatever, you never know.
9: Right.
0: You know, you just never know. Sometimes there are bad weeks, but it was really good. He was happy. He was, you know, very inquisitive about a bunch of things. So you take those moments and you savor those moments.
9: Certainly.
0: Now, let's get to, by the way, you're going to love this.
9: Mm-hmm.
0: I don't even know who wrote it over the weekend. I think I saw it in the middle of trying to figure out what I was doing with my, you know, getting a plane yesterday. But somebody wrote it on X. About Freedom 250 and who the artists they should bring in.
9: Mm-hmm.
0: And it was like, of course, you know, Nugent, of course. It's America's 250th birthday. Doug. Mm-hmm. But Nugent,
9: mm-hmm.
0: Kid Rock.
9: Mm-hmm.
0: And then this is my favorite. I'm like, wow. Megadeth.
9: Oh, yeah. No, full on. Yeah. Yes.
0: Nice suggestion. Megadeth.
9: Okay. Yes. Yeah.
0: And then I started thinking, what's the other guy, I can't think of him, the one that looks like he would probably be the most radical leftist in the world, and he's a, you know, Christian and all that. Not Zach DeLaRocca. Wild?
9: Yeah, Zach Wilde from Ozzy. Yeah.
0: Yeah. I mean,
9: Born Again.
0: It's like you probably could bring in, because I'm reading here.
9: Funny guy, too. Very funny.
0: Well, I'm bringing here that because you think about it, you might have more success with a heavy metal concert. I'm reading here from conservative columnist Matt Walsh.
9: Mm.
0: I'm actually pretty PO'd how badly they bungled America 250. By the way, he's wrong there. It's not America 250. It's Freedom 250. There are two separate groups. Mm. America 250 was formed by Congress and actually has bipartisan members of Congress that are in it. Freedom 250 is run by a board of different private sector people,
9: but
0: Trump and J.D. Vance are part of that board. But he wrote, I'm actually pretty PO'd how badly they bungled America 250. It should be Freedom 250. First, they tried to invite Milli Vanilli and a bunch of other absurdly washed-up geriatric one-hit wonders. Then when it didn't work out, they decided to convert the event into a Trump rally where Trump will talk about himself for 90 minutes. This should have been a massive, raucous celebration of the country and its 250-year history. Now it will be a political rally identical to the tens of other millions ones that we have seen. Of course, he's exaggerating there. But Byron York sort of said what we said last week.
9: Mm-hmm.
0: This is what you should do. Because he responds to Matt Walsh and he says, sadly true. He goes, but stick with the Great American State Fair concept. Make it a sprawling display of local economies and cultures mm-hmm. of each of the 50 states.
9: Yeah.
0: De-celebratize the events. Don't try to book stars. Republicans have always lost at that game. At the moment, show business appears to be largely made up of A, entertainers and business people who hate Trump, and entertainers and business people who are scared of being accused of not hating Trump. Why waste time with them? Make music a big part of the events by showcasing U.S. military bands. There are tons of military bands. And by the way, military bands are already on the docket. We went through the Freedom mm-hmm. 250 thing. There's a ton of them out there.
9: Yeah.
0: He said, make the music by showcasing the U.S. military bands. There are so many of them out there, and they are bands and orchestras, and they are very, very good. Make the 4th of July a traditional 4th of July, with the exception of a turbocharged America 250 fireworks show. No starring role for Trump. He'll be the president of the United States watching over the events with pride. If anyone calls it hokey, fine. Old-fashioned hokey patriotism is good. In fact, I think it's an expectation of people across the board and across demographics.
1: For it to be hokey?
0: No.
1: Oh.
0: I don't think the military bands are... That's great. No. Yes, I like hokey. No, I don't think military bands are hokey.
1: Right.
0: Not on the 4th of July. That's what you want. Yeah. Not on Independence Day.
1: Well, it's because it is, in terms of the artists that are playing, and they're all talented, it's not about them. It's about the music that's being played and why.
0: Yeah.
1: Because, girl, you know it's true. By Milli Vanilli. May scream liberty and independence to some. I don't know who those some would be, but I'm just leaving the possibility out there. Look, I'd love to see Megadeth, Nugent, and all of them. Call up Five Finger Death Punch. Let's get this grinding thing going and loud. Iron Maiden, get everybody on board. The thing is that then it becomes about the artists. And that's only a thing with the left. And it shouldn't be an attempt by the right, because it shouldn't be the point. The point shouldn't be celebrities on stage.
0: Right.
1: It's not to celebrate celebrities. No offense to any of the celebrities, but this isn't about you.
0: When I think back of 250, when I think about what was on television, there's only one image I get of the Bicentennial
1: back in 76.
0: Mm-hmm. The Boston Pops Orchestra and Arthur Fielder and Stars and Stripes for America. That's
1: it. Yeah. I lived on an Air Force base in 76, Laughlin Air Force Base. And, so it was everywhere, right? I mean, it was everywhere on base. But it was also in town in Del Rio. Laughlin is near Del Rio. And that's likely because in any military town, there's that relationship, right? Strong relationship, of course. And there has been for a long, long time. But there was so much going on, but I knew what it was about. I was 10 years old, but I knew what it was about. I knew why we were doing it. And there was I didn't feel like I needed anything else. I don't need a concert. Let's say, forget it's the 250. Just any given Independence Day, I don't need a concert by somebody and then fireworks. What I want to see is a celebration of people in the community coming together to celebrate independence, in a park. And you know what? If there's music, that's great, but it's not about the artist, and it never has been for me. My local town historically has had, in the past, they would just hire some bands that might play some music. And then they would have, they would have the military style, patriotic music that would start, that was not played by a band. It wasn't played live. As we led up to, usually a speech by the mayor. And then all of a sudden, the fireworks would start and everything else. And everybody was there for the celebration of Independence Day and not the celebration of what celebrity was going to be on stage. That's never been attractive to me regarding that particular holiday, which I believe is is an important, of course, as our nation is concerned, the holiday, because we're celebrating independence. It's not that hard. You know, when you're talking about putting it together, you start with, why are we doing it? What is the purpose? What do we want people to come away with? And everybody, and I don't care who it is or how they vote or anything else. And, you know, I'm not trying to do the both sides. Well, no. It's about, now, there are plenty on the left. Remember, they used to say, it was a couple of years ago, F the fourth. And the whole thing, and they just didn't, you know, they're anti-American. All right, well, this isn't for them. They don't have to go. It's like the atheists who complain about Christmas decorations.
0: Well, they can go to the Plattner commie Nazi.
1: Exactly. They have their
0: Independence Day.
1: They have their own celebration,
0: or,
1: I'm sure.
0: Excuse me, the commie Nazi Dependence Day.
1: Yes.
0: You're dependent on government.
1: Right.
0: Right.
1: The anti-oligarch commie-Nazi Dependence Day.
0: Dependence Day, right.
1: Yes. And so sign up and hand in your freedom card.
0: Yes, exactly.
1: We're going to keep ours.
0: Look, yeah, the star on Independence Day on the 4th of July is the United States.
1: It is.
0: You make it as patriotic.
1: It's liberty. It's freedom.
0: And make the, as you're making, because when I, every single year, and this has been going on, I mean, it's not just now. It's not like, oh, you're an old man. No, it's always been this way.
1: Yeah.
0: Whenever I've turned on the TV and they have the popular artists on, I turn off.
1: Right.
0: All I care about is the fireworks and the patriotic music. I really do. I've mm-hmm. got music I can listen to at any time the rest of the year.
1: Right.
0: And blast it, you know, on my Sonos sound system, my Bose sound system. I'm not an endorsement. not a commercial. But, I mean, I can get the best sound anywhere and blast it in my own personal life. On that day, on that night, there's only two things I want. I want John Philip Sousa music, mm-hmm. and I want fireworks.
1: Yeah, right.
0: I want patriotic songs, and I want massive fireworks to go along with it. And I've now included, with the fireworks, a drone show.
1: Yes.
0: That's all I want. I don't need any artist. I don't need anybody dancing on stage to some pop song. I don't. That's not what I want.
1: To be clear, the choreographed light drones, not the weaponized drones.
0: Yes, exactly.
1: Although, I mean, if they wanted to show some things, demonstrations of the testing of those on a screen somewhere, you know, after the testing was done, I'd probably watch. But it's not about making this, you know, because the liberal activist media has really made this a big deal about it. Look at all these cancellations. Look at all these cancellations. Well, look at the whole blue dot thing. For those that don't know, the blue dot thing is basically when you go online to a venue and you see all these blue dots, these open seats, unsold seats.
0: Blue dot virus.
1: Yeah, they're calling it blue dot virus. And so this whole blue dot thing has, you know, kind of taken off, and, you know, it's, you know, even got a name, which is kind of annoying. When it gets a name, it's gotten to that annoying part that it's got a name. But you have artists canceling because nobody wants to see the artists outside of the 250, because it's not worth paying. It's not, and part of it has to do with pricing, what you can afford, what you're going to spend your money on. And the other part of it has to do with, I can see any entertainer I want at any moment, on my phone, on my big screen, anywhere I want. I can listen to any music. I don't have to go stand in a sweaty crowd. I don't have to pay whatever. I have no idea what a ticket costs to a concert, to a good concert, for a good artist, you know, who's not Milli Vanilli. Milli Vanilli should be paying people to show up. But it doesn't work that way. But you've got artists.
0: There is no Milli Vanilli. Well, there may be. Because I don't know, it's two women now.
1: I guess.
0: Well, it was two women back then.
1: Kind of.
0: Okay, I know, gender discrimination.
1: Well, we don't know how they identify, but here's the thing.
0: Oh, that's true.
1: So
0: you bailed me out.
1: Well, so here, you know, the whole thing, they were wearing leotards in the video, so I don't know. I don't know. I can't tell you. That's none of my business. Here's what I'll say. What I do know is true, girl, you know this is true. is that there are people, it's, this is so horrible. There are people out there that don't care about the artists, and we're caring less about the artists. We're caring less about Hollywood. And the reason is because we have other options for entertainment. You know, it's amazing how many views that, you know, some guy fishing in Alaska will get. And CNN, oh, yeah. CNN would kill to get that many in their audience. You know what I mean? Yeah. And this is Mr. Beast, who, and I've never watched a Mr. Beast video.
2: Neither have I. Yeah.
1: And he crushes it. He's number one on YouTube. It's amazing that he's probably got enough money to buy YouTube three or four times over. He's making that kind of, he's monetizing at that level. The point is, nobody, even though he's kind of become his own celebrity, people don't care about the Hollywood celebrity, the artists out there. They can do their own shows occasionally, but the tour thing is almost over. And if you're talking about big festivals, man, except for some of those that are still going well in Europe, they don't do like they used to do. They don't do as well as they used to. And again, it could be, I think it's a combination of all of the above, the economy and what people can afford, but also the value. Because if you're pricing, it applies to professional sports and everything. We talked about this recently. I look at the value of something. You know, everybody looks at the value. Well, it's not worth it. I can put it on my big screen. I can do this. Make this about the celebration of independence. Make this about, and keep the purpose in mind. That should be your goal. Everything else is secondary and is not relevant.
0: Make it something that's absolutely unique, which should be the United States of America 250th birthday.
1: Yes.
0: And everything focused on that.
1: Everything focused on
0: that. I really don't care about pop music. I don't care about my own music that day.
1: No, I don't.
0: You know, I go out, I put my flags out. I've got lights now that I can that do. I've got an electric American flag.
1: Yeah.
0: It's all I care about all day. It's all I think about is that. And you know, that's when I go and watch that segment on YouTube, the HBO. Remember John Adams?
1: Yeah.
0: When they all agree to the Declaration of Independence, mm-hmm. at like 5 minutes, I always play that.
1: Yeah.
0: We are Red Eye Radio.
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7: 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I'm Rod Bain reporting for the U.S. Department of Agriculture in Washington, D.C.
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0: We are Red Eye Radio. He is Eric Carlin. I'm Gary McNamara. The only band that I think, the commercial band that I think should be playing on the 4th of July anywhere in Washington would be the Sex Pistols playing God Save the Queen, an anti-England monarchy song.
1: Yeah, maybe at a No Kings rally.
0: Yes.

0: Hey folks, it's Joe, and you have heard me talk several times about my time in the classroom here in Lafayette Parish being a teacher, and throughout those years had come across students who had been experiencing or had experienced homelessness. And I'm here with David Owens of Gifting Grace Project to talk a little bit about the work they do assisting kids in Lafayette who are experiencing the same thing.
1: That's right, Joe. 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
0: Folks, there's nothing more important than helping our most vulnerable, our kids. 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
1: And he is Eric Carle, and I'm Gary McNamara. 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All right. The deal with Iran, you know, I'm not sure yet. I don't know what it is now. I don't know. Remember, it was initially, it was a future probable framework of a 60-day ceasefire deal that would lead to a permanent deal. I don't know what it is right now. I don't know what the deal is. You know, I don't know if that's still the same. Now, it took 3 days. You and I were talking about this in our pre-show meeting. It took really 3 days for the president to say we're sending it back to for the Iranians to look at again.
2: Right.
1: And so I'm not really sure what's in it. I saw a couple of articles written that U.S. ships are moving, U.S. military ships are moving ships through the Strait of Hormuz.
2: Yeah, and you know, this is with the president of Iran stepping down, and we'll see where that goes. I don't even know what that looks like, you know, following his departure. And by the way, the regime has to approve his resignation. If they disapprove, I don't know how it goes. I don't know what happens. But something has told me in the last 10 days that, you know, one strong possibility in my mind that the fact that Trump had been so silent on it.
1: Yeah.
2: It was completely unique. And it could be on one side of the equation. He's got something that he thinks will help, you know, again, I don't know, kick the can down the road, be amenable to the American people, but domestically and politically be okay for now. And then they're considering, all right, we take this deal now, and then after November 3rd, we go back to work and we finish the job. There was a story, it was a story that came out on Sunday that they've been working in Iran. The Iranians have been working to uncover the rubble of where all the nuclear material is. Well, the first thing I thought of when I read that story, if it's accurate and true, if they've uncovered all of the nuclear material that was buried when we first bombed the nuclear sites in Iran, if that is true, thank you, Iran, because that means we only have to go in and either take it or take them out. We can go in and do further damage, assuming that we know what's still in place and how much is in place and where that is. But I think the delay from the president, I think, is more likely he wants to wait and see exactly what they're going to offer. With the president of Iran wanting to step down, he's basically saying he can't govern. That's what I don't know. What do you mean by that? You can't govern because you don't have control. The regime has the control. You can't govern because you don't have the military and the equipment to do what you want to do. What does this all mean if you're stepping down? It's a very odd time for him to step down. It's a critical moment for Iran, and for him to step down, it's not like the regime is asking him to step down. There's no word that the regime is asking him to step down. In fact, the word is just the opposite. The regime has to approve his resignation.
1: What I thought was interesting, and it seemed to be some agreement on it, I know Channel 14 in Israel had it, you know, what's holding up the deal, whatever the deal is, says cash remains the main obstacle. According to sources, and this is from Channel 14, again, in Israel. The sides are very close to a deal, but it has not been finalized. The main dispute is Iran's frozen funds. Trump does not oppose Iran receiving money, but he refuses to release large amounts of cash. The U.S. prefers a controlled mechanism such as restricted accounts or credits for humanitarian purchases. Iran is demanding immediate access to large sums of cash. The bottom line, the key question is no longer whether Iran will get money, but how it will get it or how much it will get. And the fact is, what would be the conditions of that? And, you know, but that's one of the fears that we look at and say, so eventually they'll get all their cash back and start all over again, but well, they won't have the nuclear. Now, it will be a difference in what it was a year ago, as we know, you know, yeah. what Iran has. But I also saw when the president said, well, Iran guarantees, you know, Iran will guarantee that their nuclear program will end. And I just, when he said that, I thought of Tommy Boy, you know, and it's Tommy Boy said, guy puts a fancy guarantee in a box because he wants you to feel all warm and toasty.
2: Right. Yeah.
1: And he goes, but a guarantee is only as good as the person making it.
2: Right. Yeah.
1: I know it's Tommy Boy, but I mean,
2: it's a great analogy.
1: I won't go into his other analysis of it though, with the poop and everything.
2: Yeah.
1: So I don't care. When I heard the president say that, I go, I don't care about a guarantee.
2: Yeah.
1: I care about our verification.

0: dug out all the rubble, basically, at those nuke sites of where the nuclear material is. Those are source stories as well. But Iran International reported Sunday that the letter stated that the president and his government had been excluded from major decision-making in Iran. Well, I thought to myself when I read that, they don't make, the regime makes the decision. The president follows the regime. So
1: right,
0: if you understand right, the idea right now, of wanting to be at the table.
1: Right. But right now the belief is that it's the Iran Revolutionary Guard is in complete control.
0: Well, and that's part of this story.
1: Right.
0: The report also said that the ensuing vacuum had allowed the hardline factions within the Islamic Revolutionary Guard Corps, the IRGC, to take control of key affairs. So the question would be, who's he resigning to? Who is the regime? There has been no sighting of the Ayatollah.
1: Yeah.
0: None. We get statements. So if it's a hardline faction, and somebody wrote the story, I don't know, about a month, maybe 4, 5, 6 weeks ago, about how the IRGC is right now more steadfast and hardline than the regime has ever been. And I'm thinking, well, if they're in fear for their existence, you know, if this is they believe the last battle, then they would be, right? They're going to fight until the death. You've mentioned this, you know, a number of times. Look, if they think they're going to die one way or the other, they're going to go down fighting. But who is the regime?
1: By the way, is it the nuclear material or the missile? What I've seen is New York Post had it's the 18 missile facilities that they've cleared the rubble out of to the entrances to get
0: there. Well, but it's believed that some of the material is in some of these sites.
1: Okay.
0: And I don't know if that's the 60% sites. Or six. There's 60% in one major site. There's 40% that may be at one other site or multiple other sites. So the point being, and also there was a story that came out, and I don't put any credibility into any of these source stories, regardless of where they're written, whether it's the New York Post or Fox News on the right, or CBS and ABC or CNN. On the left, I'm not necessarily putting any credibility into them. You just have to look at all the possibilities of what may, and they did in the New York Post story. They had some satellite photos, but I don't know what I'm looking at. That could be Arizona for all I know. And the point is that
1: could be Iraq.
0: It could be Iraq. You know, it reminds me of when General Powell was up there on Capitol Hill. And they had all those satellite photos. We don't know what we're looking at. You know, it's one thing for you to present them, and it may be accurate and true what you're saying at the moment, but it really tells us nothing. But the point, you know, getting back to this with Iran, the question is, who is the regime? Who is the president resigning to, and who really is in charge? Because if the IRGC is really taking the lead here, and the new Ayatollah is on his deathbed or is already dead, then, because if you think of that consideration, that possibility, if that were true, then wouldn't there be a new Ayatollah announced?
1: Here's what I thought. You know,
0: anointed.
1: Knowing that the anointed. Well, the same process that Biden became the Democrat nominee.
0: Yes, right, right. Well, it could be Kamala, but we don't think so.
1: I'm sorry that Kamala became the nominee, yeah. Not Biden. I'm sorry.
0: Right.
1: Boy, that's another story. That's still blowing up for Democrats, isn't it? But we'll get to that later.
0: Yeah.
1: But with the belief, and this is a belief of the American government, the hardliners now in the Iranian Revolutionary Guard are the ones that are in power.
0: Mm-hmm.
1: If the president of Iran believes that,

0: Does he want to cut and run because he believes there's never going to be a deal and the United States is about to take out more levels of the government? And he doesn't want to be a part of that?
1: I'll tell you.
0: That was the first, just a thought. That, I have no idea what that's the first thought that came to my mind based on economics, which is incentive to live.
1: Well, that was the first thought that came to my mind. It was, we think there may be a deal to be made here, yet the IRGC seems to be in control. And then, you know, so I'm going to the regime and I'm going to resign. And then I'm thinking, but who is the regime? And who is, I mean, is the regime the IRGC?
0: Right.
1: But they're the enforcement arm, no doubt. I mean, they always have been. But the question is, who is actually at the helm? Who's making these decisions?
0: And you and I've always, you know, looked at this and said that the Iranian Revolutionary Guard, do they really want to do the hardliners inside there, which I believe probably most are hardliners.
1: Yeah.
0: But do they really, do they, I think there's a mindset in there, we're dead either way. So let's just stretch out the United States. Either way, we're dead. You know, if we actually get rid of all of our nuclear weapons, if the missiles are taken away from us, and everything else, and we're a paper tiger, and the enforcement, because that's what we talked about, a guarantee is nothing. If the enforcement level is unacceptable to them because they will not be able to project power, if the money given to them is going to be so limited just for humanitarian purposes and monitored for the next couple of years by the Trump administration and then forgotten by future Democrat administrations, I'm not kidding when I say that's not a joke.
1: Yeah.
0: Then are we dead? Not either way.
1: Right. They may believe that.
0: We are Red Eye Radio.
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0: We're Red Eye Radio. He is Eric Carly, and I'm Gary McNamara. And so the question when it comes to Iran is exactly what is the deal now and what's in the deal? And I don't think really anybody knows. We're all just speculating. Everything has changed so much over the last, you know, a couple of weeks. You know, the president initially said that the deal had to be unconditional surrender. That was initially what was thrown out there, and we know that that's not the case anymore. Where we are right now, I really don't know. I don't think we're going to know until we actually have it, until there's a deal that where they say this is the deal.
1: And I think the president of Iran's resignation just complicates everything.
0: Yeah.
1: I mean, that if you want to talk about putting everything in the blender then and just mixing it all up, that creates a great uncertainty.

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10: More strikes. I'm Ted Lindner, Fox News. The U.S. military announcing self-defense strikes on Iran over the weekend. The attacks on Iranian radar and command and control sites over Saturday and Sunday in Gharuk, Iran, and Keshem Island. U.S. fighter aircraft reportedly eliminating Iranian air defenses, a ground control station, and 2 one-way attack drones. CENTCOM reporting the strikes were made in response to aggressive Iranian actions, including an attack on an American drone, an MQ-1 drone, over international waters. No American service members were harmed. Meantime, the Iranian president is reportedly asked to resign. Reports say that Pezeshkian told the Supreme Leader's office he's been shut out from major decision-making. Meantime, President Trump is pushing for changes to the proposed deal with Iran to reopen the Strait of Hormuz, extend the ceasefire, and resume nuclear talks. Fox Business's Max Gordon.
11: The New York Times and Axios report that President Trump sent tougher terms to Iran for a peace deal in an effort to exert pressure and to speed up the process, but it's unclear what changes were made to the potential agreement. This as the Strait of Hormuz remains closed to ship traffic and the U.S. continues its blockade.
10: Meantime, in the state of New Jersey, the city of Newark stepping up measures to deal with violent protests at an ICE detention center. Fox's Steve Harrigan.
12: We've seen a week, really, of steady violence at night, usually after dark. We see preparations once again in effect for a possible fight between police and protesters, so it still looks cloudy. As far as the security here goes, in front of this detention center, it is being controlled now by Newark police, not ICE agents. That's something the governor made clear just a short time ago. And we did see violence overnight. Once again, protesters refusing to disperse. They were hit with tear gas and stun grenades.
10: Fox's Steve Harrigan. Governor Sherrill claims out-of-state groups are inflaming tensions. 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
10: Crews in Washington State have recovered the bodies of all nine missing workers after last week's chemical tank implosion at a paper mill. A tank used in paper production ruptured and that killed 11 people at the Longview facility. Ukrainian President Zelensky says he's still waiting on a response to a letter he sent to Congress and to President Trump about the weapons his country needs as the war between Ukraine and Russia continues over 4 years later.
16: President Zelensky's letter is seeking help in bolstering air defenses, particularly anti-ballistic missiles, of which he said Ukraine counts almost exclusively on America to provide. On CBS Face the Nation, Zelensky said delivery of weapons isn't keeping up with threats Ukraine faces.
17: This is very important. We need to increase the production.
16: In his letter, he also urged the United States to remain engaged. Grinnell Scott, Fox News.
10: President Trump planned to headline the opening ceremony for the Great American State Fair June 24th after so many musical performers dropped out over political concerns. The Freedom 250 concert on the National Mall will kick off the country's 250th birthday celebration.
18: President Trump saying in part on Truth Social that these artists are getting the yips and that he would replace these highly paid third-rate artists. Over the last few days, over half the artists on the bill have canceled their appearance, including Bret Michaels, Martina McBride, Morris Day, The Commodores, Young MC. However, Vanilla Ice is still on the bill. He took to his Instagram to support the event.
19: I'm honored, man. This is going to be epic.
18: Milli Vanilli frontman Rob Moravan said he is still performing, as is CNC Music Factory and Flo Rida. Michelle Polino, Fox News.
10: The state fair will run from June 25th through July 10th. And former Federal Reserve Chairman Jerome Powell accepted the JFK Profile and Courage Award Sunday night in Boston. During his acceptance speech, he called for the Federal Reserve to remain independent and not make interest rate cuts based on politics. I'm Ted Lindner. This is Fox News.
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0: 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Gary McNamara
1: and Eric Hurley talk about everything from politics to social issues and news of the day. 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
2: All across America, we are Red Eye Radio. He is Eric Hurley, and I'm Gary McNamara. The old Graham Plattner campaign is so bizarre, where it's actually humorous. I saw one of his campaign people the other day trying to say that the reason that people in Maine relate to Plattner is because, you know, we heard this before already. This isn't the first time, but I saw it again over the weekend. He's real. You know, real people, you know, put out posts like he has put out. Real people get Nazi tattoos and promote that they're a communist. Real people do sexting all the time. I mean, it's like anything he does has now made him genuinely an authentic person. He's a real person that real people don't, that there are no real people out there that don't believe in communism, Nazism, sexting while married. I mean, it's just, you go through all the stuff that they've got on some of the things that he has said about, you know, rape, whatever. Yeah. I mean, the excuses that are made, it is really amazing to watch this in action.
3: Well, I want to know who these people are hanging around with.
2: I know.
3: Well, everybody I know's got a Nazi tattoo.
2: Well, no, come on.
3: That just makes them real.
2: Well, what are you talking about? We have to look, when rape happens, at what part, you know, and responsibility women hold in that.
3: Well,
2: you know, my God, and Democrats are accepting that. Well, he's apologized for it. I don't care. He said it. We've always said this. When you say something incredibly radical and you run for political office and you change it, we don't believe it.
3: No.
2: We don't believe it.
3: We don't.
2: Because I've never said any of those things in my life, ever. I've never thought of those things. I would never say those things because I don't believe them. I believe you say things because you believe them.
3: Yes. Especially if you're posting things, saying things out loud. This isn't like hidden tapes, hidden camera kind of things. These are things that were out there, were known. You know, it's not like, and it's also not like, let's say he said something on a secretly recorded video or audio recording, and he said something like, you know, well, the Nazis weren't all that bad. I'm just joking. I'm just joking. That was just a joke. It's, or he called somebody the next day and said, hey, you know, I said something last night. I meant it as a joke. No, it's when he ran for office that everything started turning around.
2: Right.
3: Oh, well, no, he didn't mean
2: right.
3: Look, that was so long ago. Well, dude, the guy was born in 1984. I mean, you know, it's...
2: Maybe that's it, 1984.
3: Dun, dun, dun. So, you know, here's the thing. Pretty much everything in his life was, as far as I'm concerned, not that long ago.
2: And for me?
3: Yeah.
2: Well, a baby.
3: Yeah, exactly. I mean, I was busy graduating high school and playing in a metal band at 84. Actually, in starting my radio career in 84. And all of this, you know, goes back to this idea of, you know, oh, I want to run for office. There may be some stuff, by the way, in the past. Well, okay, you know, people do things. What kind of stuff you're talking about?
2: You know, a bird.
3: Nazi tattoo. Yeah. We think we can make... No, think about the meetings.
2: We think we can make that work.
3: Think about the conversations. You know, and it's not like, you know, he posted like a dirty joke or something on social media at some point. I mean, you know, it's not like, you know, he said, you know, I'm Nickelback's number one fan. It's not like it's, you know, something that could be...
2: disqualifying.
3: Well, that would be disqualifying. Liberals would probably go, okay, you're out. Yeah. No, but if, you know, it's not something where it was, you know, him, I don't know, with his teenage buddies saying something stupid on a video or whatever, and it was sophomoric humor or whatever. No. These are things that were part of his life that all of a sudden are being excused away only because he's running for office.
2: Yeah, exactly. You know, but when you see to the level it's been taken, by the way, you've completely, though, destroyed any Democrat attempt to call Trump a Nazi again.
3: Oh, yeah. Yeah.
2: Or a fascist.
3: Yeah.
2: Because remember, the whole Nazi thing, so much of that came from, the big lie.
3: Mm-hmm.
2: You know, what was it? In Virginia? Was it Virginia?
3: Yeah, the Charlottesville.
2: Yeah, it was the whole Charlottesville thing.
3: Yeah.
2: And that was, you know, it never had. You take it in the context, you can't even say. But that was the thing about that. They continue with that. The actor, Michael Rapaport, and other, a couple of other Hollywood celebrities, that's what changed them.
3: Yeah, they finally did some research and found the truth.
2: Right. We kept hearing that Trump's a Nazi based on what he said, and then we went the full context. It's like, well, he didn't say that at all.
3: Right.
2: In fact, he went after.
3: Yes.
2: And so the Democrats have made it sport to go after somebody mm-hmm. who has never made a Nazi-like statement.
3: Right.
2: In fact, when they make a statement going after Nazis, it becomes the opposite for Democrats. And then when you have somebody who is a Nazi, Nazi self-admitted communist.
3: Yeah. Yeah.
2: It's like, well, boys will be boys.
3: Yeah.
2: Yeah. You know, it makes them real. And I'm thinking to myself, well, you know, what's real to me is, you know, I don't know, people like me and you that have never had to delete.
3: No.
2: Well, except for grammatical errors and go back and correct the grammatical errors afterwards.
3: Yeah.
2: I've never had to delete any post in my life. I've been doing this ad lib, you know, for going on, I forgot how long it's been. It's been so long. 36, 37 years talk radio. Radio going on 44, 45 years.
3: Mm-hmm.
2: I've never, ever had to retract one thing. And I've been, you know, it's 50, you and I think it's around 50,000 hours
3: mm-hmm.
2: that I've been doing this, which is an incredible amount of time.
3: Oh, at least 50 for me. I've been doing it since I was 18. Yeah.
2: To do unscripted media, not even scripted, unscripted media.
3: Right.
2: And to me, that's real. That's regular.
3: Mm-hmm.
2: You sit there and you know what you believe. And when you don't have any outrageous or what we believe are any type of controversial beliefs at all, because I don't believe any of my beliefs that I hold are controversial at all.
3: Right.
2: And we've talked about that a lot. In fact, we spent some time in the last week saying, what is the far right wing of the Republican Party now? What is a radical position that they hold?
3: Right.
2: But if you're a conservative, what's a radical position that you hold?
3: Right.
2: There are none. They're not like that.
3: Where?
2: To me, that's real.
3: Yeah.
2: That's real. Mm-hmm. I know what I think.
3: Mm-hmm.
2: I'm clear about my morality.
3: Mm-hmm.
2: I understand what good character is.
3: Mm-hmm.
2: Those are the things that I want to promote, and mm-hmm. those are the things that I reach for. I'm never going to get caught in a racial or misogynist a comment that is demeaning towards anyone because I don't believe in those things.
3: Right. Exactly.
2: So there's no chance. I'm not scared of talking ad lib and going, oh, you know, I might slip and say that someday. And, you know, and I really don't mean it that, I really don't mean it because I believe in equality for all and that everybody is less of a human being than I am.
3: Yeah.
2: But that's not technically racist.
3: Right.
2: Maybe narcissistic. But
3: right. Well, no, that's what it comes down to. Just because you guys aren't as good as me.
2: Right.
3: That shouldn't be held against me.
2: And then the whole thing when they talk about hate.
3: You should try harder.
2: Right. When they talk about hate, I got that down. I hate everybody.
3: Right.
2: So therefore, how can I be a bigot?
3: Exactly.
2: Right.
3: I want everybody out of my yard, not just the kids.
2: I treat everybody equally. Don't anybody bother me. Damn it.
3: station managers getting a drink of water.
2: And they just hear that part of it. I know.
3: It's like, what the heck is going on our station?
2: You know, speaking about race, though,
3: mm-hmm.
2: this is just to be a it's been a topic out there for a few days now, and I saw in the Toronto Sun, Larry Elder, his comment in the Toronto Sun, Debbie Wasserman Schultz learns the cost of racial identity politics.
3: Mm.
2: This is such a beautiful story.
3: Yeah.
2: The former Democratic National Committee chair, Representative Debbie Wasserman Schultz, I haven't seen her face for a while, you know? It really hasn't been a...
3: It hasn't... Yeah. It's been a minute.
2: Faces attacks by fellow Democrats for seeking to represent a heavily black congressional district in Florida.
3: Yeah.
2: About this district, the Miami Herald wrote, under the previous map, the population of the majority minority 20th district was 53% black, and the newly drawn 20th district is 45% black. At least five black Democrats are vying for the seat. Wasserman Schultz's current district is approximately 43% Hispanic, 32% white, 15% black, and 5% Asian. The district has been redrawn and will likely be won by a Republican. So Wasserman announced her candidacy for the seat formerly held by Representative Sheila McCormick, a black woman who resigned in scandal but is running to regain her seat. About Wasserman's candidacy, McCormick says, this is not the moment for form shopping. This is not the moment to say this is easy. This is not. What matters in this moment is to make sure that all the strides we have made to make sure black representation is actually present matters. Another candidate wrote on X, Debbie Wasserman Schultz is carpetbagging in Florida. 20, a black opportunity district instead of running in her own. Debbie Wasserman Schultz is everything that's wrong with the Democratic establishment. the Florida Black Legislative Caucus slammed Wasserman Schultz. Are all saying, no, a white person can't run here. Well, Wasserman Schultz does not believe she must be black to represent a district in which the plurality of voters is black. You created identity politics. You were part of it.
3: Yes.
2: It's just, I mean, it's just so wonderful. It really is. We created judging people by groups and not individuals, and you don't think you're going to be held by that same standard by the radical left that you created?
3: Well, no, they do have that sense of, you know, we're in control. We're here to help. And then they scream, you know, white people are the problem. And then say, and we want to run. Yeah. Look what the party itself did. They went 3 days over just going over their new DEI rules. And then at the end of all of that, they elected two white guys to lead the party. Remember that?
2: Well, and that's one of the problems, because they're looking at the other Wasserman Schultz says, you're part of this black, you're part of the Democrat establishment.
3: Right.
2: And the Democratic establishment, you guys all said you believed on identity politics, but here you don't.
3: Of course, right.
2: And you didn't when you elected two white guys,
3: right.
2: And you spent all this time on DEI.
3: Right.
2: No. Remember what you agreed to. You're white. You're privileged. Get out.
3: Get out.
2: It's what you supported as a white woman.
3: That's exactly it.
2: Get out.
3: That's exactly it.
2: You're like, we don't know where this is coming from. You created it.
3: You built it. They didn't see where their own train was going to go.
2: No.
3: They had no idea.
2: Well,
3: just send it off the tracks.
2: We did.
3: We knew it from day one.
2: We knew it.
3: There was only one way this was going to go. Only one way this was going to end. And now they can't find anybody, any viable candidates to run. Now, their candidates are polling, you know, I mean, and they're winning primaries and
2: well, I mean,
3: all of that.
2: In this primary, there's five candidates.
3: Right, but I mean, overall, the party...
2: On a national scale, they can't.
3: They can't find any real viable candidates to lead. They can't. They're having to defend a Nazi who... A guy with a Nazi tattoo whose own wife says he was sexting early in their marriage. And
2: then Tallarico.
3: They're having to defend all of these people who, again, in building the machine, rebuilding the machine. Now, again, here's the sad part. They might win.
2: I was reading a column from a Democratic, a liberal columnist from the Sacramento Bee that said, hey, you know, this is what you built, voters. Yeah. These are the kinds of, you know, for governor looking at it. And he basically said, the Republicans aren't going to win. They can't win.
3: Right.
2: You know, Hilton can't win in California.
3: Right.
2: You know, you think he can, everybody's jumping. He's not going to win. But whoever's going to win on the Democratic side is basically completely and totally unacceptable and failed. And basically what we've said has, you know, have the same radical beliefs that California doesn't want. And what got California where they are, all the bad policies, they want to double down on as they criticize those same policies.
3: Right.
2: And it's like, but you, the voter, keeps putting the same person in over and over again. And expecting a different, which is, you know, the definition of insanity, right?
3: Right.
2: Isn't that the definition of insanity?
3: Keep doing things that don't work and expecting them to work. And you keep doing them over and over.
2: And then eventually you come up with your insane opinions on the actual issues.
3: Yep. That's where we are.
2: Yeah. We are Red Eye Radio.
3: Brought to you by FPPF, Fuel Power Max.
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0: Paradise Radio. He's Eric Carlin. I'm Gary McNamara. You know, the problem for Plattner in Maine is so many people asked him in the last couple of weeks, you know, is there anything else out there? And he said, no, let's play this audio cut here from former MS Now host and insane on the issues, Mehdi Hasan. Here we go.
1: Is there other stuff out there that's going to come out now, between now and November? Is there another chat forum we don't know about? Another tattoo we haven't seen?
2: No. Everybody's seen all my tattoos now, and everybody's read all my internet comments. And we released everything.
3: Okay. are you sure?
0: Yeah. I'm just going through X here. Meghan McCain. I haven't seen her in a while.
3: Oh.
0: If Ted Cruz had a Nazi tattoo and was accused of doing everything Graham Plattner has done, Democrats would be crying literal tears on Meet the Press, demanding his resignation and saying he was an insult
3: That's
0: to
3: true.
0: Our Constitution.
3: That's
0: true.
3: You
0: said that. Yeah. I mean,
3: yes. They literally would be crying.
0: I know.

0: Hey folks, it's Joe, and you have heard me talk several times about my time in the classroom here in Lafayette Parish being a teacher, and throughout those years had come across students who had been experiencing or had experienced homelessness. And I'm here with David Owens of Gifting Grace Project to talk a little bit about the work they do assisting kids in Lafayette who are experiencing the same thing.
1: That's right, Joe. 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
0: Folks, there's nothing more important than helping our most vulnerable, our kids. 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

0: 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Eric Harley and Gary McNamara, nightly on Red Eye Radio.
1: And he is Eric Harley, and I'm Gary McNamara. Welcome and good morning. Thanks so much for being here. 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All right, so here we go.
2: Yeah.
1: A trans-identifying biological male cyclist won two Oregon women's mountain bike races in an 8-day span, including one by more than 36 minutes. So a biological man beat biological women in a race by more than 36 minutes. And you want to know why that is? Let me tell you, okay?
2: All right.
1: It's because women don't try hard enough.
2: Clearly.
1: They don't prepare and work out enough.
2: They don't focus.
1: They don't focus enough.
2: It's like I say to my wife, do as you're told.
1: Now, could you imagine? Could you imagine if someone doesn't know our show and just turned us on right there and doesn't realize we're actually giving the arguments the liberals and Democrats have given why biological men should compete against women.
2: Now, station managers are still sweating. But here's the thing.
1: Oberman said that.
2: No, yeah.
1: Oberman said that before.
2: He did. We're being silly. And they're just being flat out stupid on the left. I actually say that to my wife occasionally, and it's a joke. We're both laughing really hard when I say it. You know, do as you're told. You should try harder. Or, you know, things like that.
1: Or I have spoken.
2: Yeah, exactly. Exactly. Or I'll say things like, this is not a debate. And so, you know, we have fun with those. We actually have fun with those moments. I mean, we were both in tears laughing so hard because it's so absurd to hear come out of it. Do as you're told. But that's clearly what happened with these female cyclists. They didn't try hard enough. You know, ladies, you've had your time. You had your moment, okay? Title IX was good as it was good for as long as it lasted. It was okay, but we all knew it was going to come down to this. You got no place in sports. We all know it. You know it. We know it. And you've got no place in sports.
1: And why?
2: Because the man says so.
1: Because the man says so.
2: Do as you're told. Listen to me. That's what the left is trying to say.
1: I know.
2: Do as you're told. What were they saying? Think about what Riley Gaines told everybody in the story behind all of it. You better go along. You better do as you're told.
1: Right. Because the man has spoken. What's wrong with you women?
2: That's what, and for...
1: You must admit you're the weaker sex.
2: For way too long. Well, I don't even know if they have to admit it. Does it even require admitting?
1: Not with the left, it doesn't anymore.
2: By the way, anybody know any good hotel stays lately?
1: Here's the thing. We all knew when Gloria Steinem caved, we said, wow.
2: That was it.
1: And we were just amazed. Well, no, everybody knows that. Everybody knows we're just, even if you're a first-time listener, you probably understand we're being sarcastic because these are the arguments of the left. We disagree with them completely. You don't judge a human being as weak or strong simply based on physical characteristics. We don't judge women by their physical strength or men by the physical strength.
2: Right.
1: It's by their character and, as we have always said, because we do this, we're in this business by the strength of their argument and the consistency to be able to connect the dots effectively and be a critical thinker.
2: Right.
1: Or in many other ways, what you do with your mind. And there's a ton of different, by the way, a ton of different things athletically that differentiate, men from women. There are different ways that we measure physical strength, as you know.
2: Right.
1: You know, there's people that are, you know, there are people good at basketball, people good at football, people good at hockey. And in football, the physical, the capabilities of somebody who's an offensive lineman is different than a wide receiver.
2: Right.
1: You know, and we can look at women gymnasts and what they do and go, oh, my God. You know, now they're all teenagers. I don't know any 40-year-old women doing that or 40-year-old men.
2: Yeah.
1: But, you know, it's a stupid, dumb argument that the Democrats have capitulated to completely.
2: Sure. I showed you the weight competition that my great niece was in.
1: Yeah.
2: And the record that she set.
1: Yeah.
2: And it's staggering. It's staggering. And I think to myself, you know, there's no way I could do that. But there's nothing here that, you know, I think it was, what was it, 420 pounds? I have to go back and look. But Bailey is just like her dad. If she's determined, then it's just her lineage. It's in her blood. Yeah. She's going to find a way, and she's going to get it done. But, and which is, again, great and wonderful. She dominates
1: the dojo
2: in her category, and dominates with the males too in some cases, especially with the great Uncle Eric. But those are things, you know, that don't matter. That's not what we're talking about when it comes to the left. That doesn't matter to the left. It doesn't matter that when you talk about overall men being stronger, being faster. And it's why we created Title IX. We wanted women to be able to compete with each other in a fair and safe way. And the left wants nothing of that.
1: Right.
2: And then they celebrate it. You know, it goes back to that stupid article. I'll never forget it. And it was a picture of this person, you know, looking out a window through shears. And she's pregnant. And she also has a beard.

0: way that liberal feminism completely collapsed to the misogyny and sexism of the radical transgender movement. You just wonder what in their brain they found misogyny and sexism everywhere, the liberal feminist, even where it wasn't.
1: Mm-hmm.
0: You know, yeah. For example, when you look at jobs and job pay scale and everything else, and when you actually look at the difference naturally that men and women choose in the jobs that they take,
1: which is one of
0: the reasons, and men take way more. I mean, the percentage of dangerous jobs that pay more are men, and most women are drawn to different things. You know, it's, you know, Jordan Peterson, the clinical psychologist, said that's just the reality of the sexes and the way that the brain is made up. The majority, it's not that there won't be some women that don't decide to go to things that may be, you know, more male pursuits, for example. But when you look at it overall, and when you attempt to, as he has said in many other, and by the way, he says, this is normally understood.
1: Yeah.
0: As a clinical psychologist, it's not whether there's one person or two, or a 1% or 2% that will move a different, it's where the majority decide to go, whether you decide, because this was the whole point of when they said, well, let's demand and really convince women to go into these professions, and they really don't.
1: Right.
0: Because they're sort of a natural thing to go in that way.
1: Right.
0: And so they found sexism and misogyny everywhere, even where it didn't exist. Not that it didn't exist to some level, but it didn't exist to the level that they wanted. And then they crumbled under absolute misogyny and sexism of the man telling them, we're going to compete against you, and you shouldn't be bothered by us exposing our genitals to you in the locker room. Get used to it.
1: Well, that's it. It's forcing the rules where they don't and should not apply.
0: Yeah. I mean, it's just...
1: And you look at the many years in the hunt for Osama bin Laden. The hunters and gatherers, you know, all the guys that many times like to beat their chest based on, like a lot of guys like to beat their own chest as to what they accomplished. I mean, I sit and look at my lawn that I just cut with a self-powered mower, by the way. All I have to do is walk behind it, and I'll look at it for an hour thinking I'm great. But all the males that were in the field that collected data and brought it back to the analysts, and many of the analysts were female. In fact, one of the analysts, her family didn't even know she was in the intel community. She drove a minivan. But they were just better at analyzing, mm-hmm. seeing something, and it could be, and I don't know. You'd have to go through the psychology of each and every individual in that case, but they were just better at looking at it and not involving ego in what, you know, whatever was found. They're just looking at it, putting a puzzle together, making something of it, and next thing you know, you've got a complete picture. There are strengths and weaknesses all the way around, but this isn't what this is about.
0: You know, I also saw very quickly that on that note, that when it comes to, you know, sports, that women take losses much more personally than men,
1: mm-hmm.
0: in sports.
1: Mm-hmm.
0: It hurts them deeper. They want to win. You know, they don't shake it off as easy.
1: Right.
0: Man, I wish some men I knew had that, had that competitive spirit. But it's amazing how it felt. But I want to make sure I get this one in, because this one, get this in before the hour ends, because this is just beautiful.
1: Mm-hmm.
0: The CBS statement that they put out the other day on Colbert.
1: Yeah.
0: And this is because you go on social media and the left is going crazy.
1: Oh.
0: Byron Allen, he only had a third of the ratings. Well, that's going to happen the first week. You're not going to ever bring in the ratings. But
1: right.
0: The ratings weren't the point for CBS to begin with.
1: It's about the money.
0: It's about the money. And they put this out there. And it was like, what a vicious. It's not a vicious response. It's a real world response that CBS put out. We are proud to partner with Byron Allen on a new business and programming model for late night that was cost prohibitive to continue, CBS said in a statement. With this time buy model. So they're not lying. They're not hiding it.
1: No.
0: With this time buy, they're buying the time.
1: Yep.
0: We have shifted an hour that was losing roughly $40 million annually to $15 million in profit, a $55 million swing.

0: I said that.
1: Yep.
0: I said if Byron Allen only pays them a dollar for what they're putting on the air, that would be tens of millions of dollars in a swing.
1: Right. It doesn't matter what you think the rating. CBS doesn't care about the ratings.
0: It's about money.
1: They care about
0: the business.
1: They care about the billing at the end of it.
2: Yep.
1: The end of the year. What are we doing? We're making $15 million a year.
2: Mm-hmm.
1: Okay. Is it the same show? No, we don't care if it's the same show.
0: We're not losing tens of millions.
1: Right. We're in the profit business. We're in the money-making business in the media.
0: That's the way it works.
1: This makes us money. It's a different model.
0: Right.
1: We make $15 million. We've got really no cost. They pay us the money. They sell their own show.
0: Right. By the way, it's why you see infomercials in the middle of the night. I don't know if they still play them.
1: No, you're
0: but
1: correct, though.
0: That's the business model.
1: Yep. We are Red Eye Radio.
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1: We are Red Eye Radio. He's Eric Carney, and I'm Gary McNamara. I loved it how you went on social media and people on the left saying, what a vicious response CBS had, you know, to Colbert.
10: Vicious.
1: And all they did was point out the reality. Here's what happened. He's losing $40 million. Byron Allen's buying the time. We make $15 million. End of story. Difference, $55 million. That's why Colbert is gone.
10: Yeah.
1: Very simple. Because a lot of people are saying, it's not that funny. These comics aren't that funny. A lot of people thought Byron Allen was doing the comedy.
10: Yeah. Right.
1: They were like, he's not a funny guy. Why would he be doing... It was hilarious. The response is... No, he's not doing the show. He's made $1 billion doing things like this.
10: Right.
1: He's a billionaire now.
10: Right.
1: People don't know, though. A lot of people don't know that.
10: Right.
1: He's a billionaire. So that's the difference right there. And the fact that the leftist media is ignoring that shows that they're being disingenuous, because anybody in the media knows how it works.
10: Yeah. Yeah.
1: And as you and I said, the fact that Colbert was losing so much money and they still kept him around,
10: shocking to me,
1: is foreign to anybody who's in the media. One of the reasons I talk about the media being cutthroat is because it's all about performance and the bottom line.
10: Right.
1: It's not because of your political agenda.
10: Right.
1: It's, are you making a profit? You're right. Not? Gone.
10: Gone. Bye.
1: And then it's like, CBS, they're denying me my freedom of speech. Well, it shows you how stupid you are.
10: Right. Right.
1: Freedom of speech has nothing to do with CBS. That's if the government punishes you or the government keeps you from talking.
10: Yep.
1: They're clueless all the way around.
10: Yep.

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0: 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It's Fox Across America with Jimmy Failla.
1: Oh, hot damn, back in action. Hour number two of Fox Across America with Jimmy Failla. It is a stacked deck the rest of the way. Lara Trump, presidential daughter-in-law, my lead-in on your television sets on Saturday night. She's going to join us right here on the radio. We're also going to yuck it up with Rachel Campos Duffy. She is, of course, a Fox and Friends weekend host and the co-host of A Marriage with Sean Duffy, your transportation secretary, a man who has 9 kids. And everybody said when he became the press secretary that I should have gotten the job, not him. And by everybody, I do mean the voices in my head. But the point is, Sean Duffy, yeah, he's got 9 kids. He knows a thing or two about transportation, but I make this point all the time. 9 kids can be distracted with an iPad or an iPhone. I am a New York City cab driver, okay? Try distracting the ninja fight in the back seat or the time traveler with no pants on that wants you to get him to LaGuardia Airport on time.
2: What the hell did you just say?
1: I said the truth. I have dealt with a lot more adversity on the road than anybody who's ever going to be travel secretary or transportation secretary or whatever the hell you call it. Now is not about me lobbying for a job in the Trump administration. It's about you and I doing another kick-ass hour of radio.
3: Can you dig it? Can you dig it? Can you dig it?
1: 888-788-9910. The phone number and the rule is the same every day, every hour. Be a Republican, be a Democrat. Just don't be a bang. So we haven't spent a lot of time on Graham Plattner, who is running for Senate up in Maine.
4: This guy's a serious ass.
1: Okay, and a lot's been said about the character of this man because he does have an actual Nazi tattoo. If you remember the Coptic cross that Pete Hegseth wears, we were told is a Nazi tattoo.
5: You're not telling me the truth.
1: Yet that cross that is on Pete Hegseth's body is in most of the churches throughout the world, including the Church of England. Okay, where King Charles was coronated, not because it has anything to do with Nazi faith whatsoever, but because the media peddled that narrative as a way of discrediting a guy like Pete Hegseth, okay?
6: That's why I don't read the newspaper, because it's garbage, and the editor that let it come out is garbage.
1: Is it ever? But now you've got a Democrat running with an actual Nazi tattoo. He says he got when he was young and he was drunk and he was full of bad ideas. And every Democrat that told you Pete Hegseth was a Nazi and couldn't be in office, that said Elon Musk did a Nazi salute at Trump's inauguration by saying, "My heart goes out to you." Something that literally 99% of the politicians do at some point during a year of campaigning. Cory Booker's done it a million times. AOC's done it a million times. They all do it. Zoran Mamdani does it at every one of his rallies. Now, to be honest with you, if you're going to look into somebody wanting to harm the Jewish faith, Zoran Mamdani is suspect A, B, and C, but I don't actually believe he's doing a Nazi salute. No one believes Elon Musk was doing a Nazi salute. But a guy who went out and got an actual Nazi tattoo is being endorsed by the entire Democrat Party.
7: This is total crap.
1: And of course, right now he's being slandered because yesterday was Memorial Day, and there's a pretty viral clip out there of him saying a Purple Heart recipient was a stupid mother effer and he deserved to die. You know, Graham Plattner's a jackass with a big mouth. And he's kind of tapped into that same intellectual laziness and that economic illiteracy that brings a lot of young, entitled white people like him towards socialism. Hey, I suck at everything. Give me other people's stuff. That's the real problem. It's not the lack of personal responsibility or initiative in my life. It's not me not having the wherewithal to make good decisions and hold myself accountable for the bad ones. No, the real problem is there's some very successful people out there that have worked a lot harder than I have, that have innovated a lot harder than I have, that have driven themselves to a standard I or most people learning about them couldn't even fathom. And I think the real problem is those underachievers, okay, aren't taking enough from those overachievers. I think that's the real problem in society, and that's what Graham Plattner's running on. And he's catering to a lot of self-hating white people who don't want to do the work. Okay, and he's now campaigning arm in arm with Bernie Sanders, talking about the oligarchy. Can we stop saying, no one says the word oligarchy. There's not a single mom trying to put food on the table right now that comes home and talks about the oligarchy. No one does. but it's a Bernie Sanders term that he's trying to make happen. The only person who would ever say oligarchy to you is Joe Biden if he was doing a commercial for the Olive Garden.
2: Tell him like it is.
1: Come on down the oligarchy. You got free breadsticks. Cut! Joe, you screwed it up.
4: Uh-oh, I'm in trouble.
1: It's the Olive Garden. Okay, take it again. Hey, folks, Joe Biden here. Come on down to the oligarchy. You got a cut! Come on!
5: Come on, man.
1: And that's the point. No one says oligarchy. No one in their regular life on a daily basis says the word oligarchy. But Bernie Sanders gets out there because he's been running on class warfare his whole life while simultaneously trying to climb up the class ladder. Bernie Sanders, as you know, used to rail against the millionaires and the billionaires. But now if you notice, Bernie Sanders only rails against the billionaires because he became one of the millionaires.
8: What a fraud.
1: Totally. But Graham Platner, like Bernie, like Mom Donnie, like AOC, is catering to that faction of liberalism, which is a growing faction, guys, that wants free stuff. They don't want to work. They don't want to achieve. They don't want to push themselves. They don't want to work an overnight shift. They don't want to stay up for an all-nighter writing a paper or getting a presentation done. They're certainly not going to go drive my taxi 84 hours a week and do stand-up at night like I did. Okay, because they just have decided in this everybody gets a trophy world that if we're going to treat the losers like winners on a soccer field, we should be treating the losers like the winners when it comes to everyday life. Okay, that's what they're doing. Here is Graham Platner sitting with Bernie Sanders on MS Now, and they're talking about this Jeff Bezos clip. Jeff Bezos said last week, hey, you can raise my taxes, but it's not going to solve anybody's problems because the spending is the issue. Now, to be clear, Jeff Bezos is right. We're the richest country in the history of the world. We take in more tax revenue right now on this Tuesday, May the 26th, 2026. We take in more tax dollars right now than we ever have at any point in the history of this country. And yet we are $36 trillion in debt. Why? Not because we don't take in enough money. I just told you we take in more money than anybody in the world. It's because we're spending more than we're making. Okay, that is the problem. But if you're a politician and you need people to vote for you, you need to offer them some type of tangible solution. So what the politicians are catering to on the left are the lazy people who don't want to do the work, who can easily be fed a narrative of, well, your real problems don't come from the fact that you don't work or contribute anything meaningful to society. Your real problems come from some people just being so much more successful than you in this capitalistic system that it's only fair that we just start taking their stuff. Okay, that's who they're catering to. People who don't want to do the work, but live a life that reflects as if they did. Here is Graham Platner, clip 11, talking about Jeff Bezos.
9: Oh, I think it's abject nonsense. I think that's what somebody says when they don't want to see their taxes go up. There's absolutely no question that if we target the wealth where it has been hoarded, frankly, for decades at this point, and we pull it back into our system and put it into social programs like healthcare, like childcare, like paying teachers what they are worth, we will absolutely improve the lives of working Americans and, quite frankly, improve our society as a whole. I think what he is pitching is propaganda. It's meant to protect himself and protect his crony friends. And we're going to come after them for it.
10: Thank you for the education, gentlemen. We've just received a PhD in stupidity.
1: Okay, just weapons grade stupid. This narrative that anyone who's a billionaire is somehow evil, somehow gamed the system. They're competing in the same system you are. They might have been brilliant. Like Amazon obviously has changed the entire world existence. Okay, Elon Musk is helping blind people see and paralyzed people walk. The idea that he doesn't deserve whatever market reward there is for that level of innovation is like breathtakingly stupid. But again, these people aren't here to educate you because if you were smart and you had perspective, there's no way you could vote for any of these idiots. But Graham Platner tries to reduce it to, oh, they just don't want to pay more in taxes. Guys, he's worth hundreds of billions of dollars. If he does pay more in taxes, he's not going to feel it. He's not going to know. That's not the aversion. The aversion is people in the private sector that have made billions of dollars did so by not rewarding inefficiency. They did so by not rewarding incompetence. The reason billionaires don't want to give the government more of their money is Jeff Bezos, okay, paid $2 billion in personal taxes last year. $2 billion in taxes. And the government took his $2 billion and spent well beyond it. Do you know if you confiscated every dime Jeff Bezos and Elon Musk are worth, you could only fund the federal government for about 3.5 weeks at the rate we currently spend money. So what happens if you round up every billionaire dollar in the world, a month goes by, we have no more billionaires, and we have no more of their money? What happens next?
2: I guess we have some issues.
1: It's not a revenue problem, it's a spending problem. But class warfare is the MO in the midterms, and it's going to be the MO in the 2028 elections. Every Democrat that gets in front of a microphone is going to say, there's too many rich people, you deserve some of their stuff. Not, hey, this is the American dream. You can go from nothing to something. You can bust your ass and get there. Do you understand, like me, little old me, driving a taxi 84 hours a week, doing stand-up at night, wanted to work in TV and radio. So I just worked at it. Okay, but if I was listening to the AOCs of my generation, the Zoran Mamdanis, the Graham Platners of my generation, I would have been like, well, I'm in this taxi. And I made $40,000 worth of bad decisions with my bookie. I'm in all kinds of debt. I got a newborn. I got no money. I don't have a lot of opportunity to sleep and get ahead. Ergo, I'm just going to vote for the guy who promises me free stuff. That's going to be my solution to life's problems. Except this one small problem, nothing is actually free.
4: Bingo, man, bingo.
1: Because some other taxpayer has to subsidize what I'm getting for free. But what you don't understand is even though that money's not coming out of your pocket, you know what is coming out of your pocket? The cost of everything else in this country that goes up in price because the government's spending too much cash. Milton Friedman, the most brilliant economic analyst who's ever lived, explained inflation this way. It can only happen because of the government, okay? And the government can only make it happen by spending money on programs that are supposed to be given to you for free.
5: Inflation is made in Washington because only Washington can create money. And any other attribution to other groups of inflation is wrong. Consumers don't produce it. Producers don't produce it. The trade unions don't produce it. Foreign sheiks don't produce it. Oil imports don't produce it. What produces it is too much government spending and too much government creation of money and nothing else.
1: Too much government spending, too much creation of government money and nothing else. Okay, when Graham Platner says we need to take Jeff Bezos's money, what does that mean? It means you're going to get more government spending. When Graham Platner says, oh, he's going to take more of Jeff Bezos's money, what does that mean? It means you're going to get more government programs. Okay, when you get more tax dollars, you get more programs, and now you're in more debt, what does the government do? It prints more government dollars. In the process, that drives down the value of an American dollar, which is what ultimately makes inflation that much worse for you at the cash register. Okay, there's no way around what I'm about to tell you. Okay, but society is always going to be divided between the takers and the makers. Okay, and you might think the takers have it better because they don't do anything. They just sit around and get their government handout and learn to get by on a managed, you know, low-tier existence. But it's the makers who get the highs and lows of winning and losing and achieving and pushing themselves and, you know, self-reliance and all those other things that make stuff worth having. There's nothing cooler than accomplishing something. Okay, and the reason we got to the moon first and the reason we've been the world's dominant superpower for the last 250 years is we were a salary and a society, for that matter, calibrated on being makers. We're the ones who make things happen. Okay, we invent stuff. We out-hustle. We innovate. We create. We fight when need be. Okay, but the point is the American spirit is one of victorhood, not one of victimhood. But the reason a guy like Graham Platner has traffic is he's saying a lot of outlandish things, some of which I will play you as the hour evolves. But what he's ultimately doing is shining a light on just how many do-nothing, bottom-feeding idiots there are out there that don't understand basic economics because they've never applied themselves long enough in life to process a good, productive paragraph of anything. It's a lot of self-hating white people who've never contributed. But they were handed enough trophies at the end of a 9-1 loss on the soccer field that they've decided that they should be winners in other places too.
8: Not even close!
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0: is Fox Across America with Jimmy Fallon. I got a quick one for you. It's Graham Plattner. He's out campaigning with Bernie Sanders. Bernie Sanders hates capitalism so much, he charges people money to get into a lecture about the evils of capitalism.
1: Pay up, suckers.
0: And a lot of suckers pay up. Is there anything funnier than that? Capitalism is the devil. And for just $29.99, I will explain why. That's Bernie Sanders. And he's out there latching onto this Graham Plattner fella, because if you're listening on WVMT in Burlington, you know Bernie's popular up in that region. Obviously, Plattner running against Susan Collins in Maine. And he is the Democrat leader right now. They've got a 60% chance of flipping that seat because a lot of people just vote for the party. Okay, you know, I always say the politics are more important than the people now. That is reality. But when it comes to the economic message from Bernie Sanders, what he's trying to tell you is he has the answer to your problems economically. We're just going to go tax the billionaires. But the problem there is the billionaires are the ones who create the jobs. The billionaires are the ones who innovate and drive markets and improve the quality of life. Okay? And they got there by busting their ass. So if the idea here is to scapegoat and demonize the successful as a means of placating the people who don't apply themselves, what you're ultimately doing is you're de-incentivizing achievement and the free market and private sector innovation, and you're catering to the people who usually just ride off that coattail and take everything. Here is Graham Plattner and Bernie together, clip 15.
2: We are not going to get any of this with speeches alone or with any politician alone. 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We need one thing, something the man speaking after me has been fighting for 60 years. We need a political revolution.
3: All over this country, working people, including Republicans, understand that the economy is rigged, that the campaign finance system is corrupt, that in fact we need a political revolution.
0: It's so stupid. And a room full of people are like, yeah, give me free stuff. Because they can't have a political revolution because that would require you to do something. You'd need to revolt. As it stands, the only protesters they can round up are people who had no kids, who grew up in the 60s and want to relive their big protests on the quads. Okay, that's who their base is on this stuff. It's embarrassing.

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0: Fox across America. Your radio buddy Jimmy Fallon, Lara Trump, Rachel Campos, Duffy in the on deck circle. They stacked the deck, man. I was out in Reno over the weekend doing some stand up. I had my mom with me. Pretty rowdy crowd. I think they thought I was going to come back to work today in no capacity to do the show.
1: Fat, drunk, and stupid is no way to go through life, son.
0: I get that a lot. But the reality is, I'm in fine shape. I actually was not, to be honest with you, I didn't do a lot of drinking out there when we were on the West Coast.
2: You were lying your ass off.
0: That is not true. No, it's actually not true. I was with my mom. I was sightseeing. We had a great time. It was so outrageous. So a shout out to my mom. Great trip. And everybody listening on KKFT, KSVL, Brian Kilmeade, you should know this, is going to be there at the Bartley Ranch this Saturday night. That's a real thing. So you saw me and my mom last week get rowdy in the park. You got a shot to see Kilmeade there this Saturday night. And I could not encourage you to do anything more passionately with your entertainment dollar than to go see Brian Kilmeade's show, because it's actually a funny history show. Like, mine is just me telling you dirty jokes in a park. I look like a sex offender who drove there in a white van. Kilmeade's show is actually, like, productive, informative. You could bring your kids. I mean, people brought their kids to my show. That wasn't my idea, but we had a 12-year-old sitting in the front row. And his mom, Jennifer, has been on this show. She's called into the show in the past. She's fantastic. But the point is, the Kilmeade show is probably a little classier than mine, but it's in the same gorgeous venue, and it's under the night skies in Reno. Like, you're sitting there on the side of a mountain. It's actually incredible. So if you want to get tickets to see Brian Kilmeade, go to the Bartley Ranch. Check that out for sure. As it pertains to my dates, I will be back out in California in July. I will be in Monterey July 17th. I will be in Napa July 18th, and then the following week, July 25th, I am at the Grove in Anaheim, and all of those tickets are available to you for sale at foxacrossamerica.com. Moving on. Clip I needed to play really quickly. It's a big protest on Memorial Day outside a ICE detention facility in Newark, New Jersey. And it's going on right now as we speak at this remote hour on a Tuesday. They're still out there blocking the facility, making sure the vehicles coming in and out of the facility don't contain any migrants, because these paid protesters and, you know, another assortment of dirtbags have decided that ICE is the bad guy and the people breaking into this country illegally are the good guys.
3: I'm sick and tired of all this bullshit.
0: But that's what's going on. ICE, you know, Tom Homan. Your borders are. Tom Homan deported 1 million people under Barack Obama and was given a gold medal for his efforts. That's where the Democrat Party was 10 years ago on this issue. Now the same Tom Homan is supposed to be some type of white supremacist, literally Hitler character that doesn't understand America was built on immigration. And everybody peddling that garbage is catering to such an intellectually lazy crowd that doesn't draw the distinction that America was built on legal immigration. People came here on boats, sailed past the Statue of Liberty, went into Ellis Island, got processed, and then were in the New World pursuing the American dream, where the streets were paved with gold and anybody could be anything. That's what this country was built on, legal immigration. Give me your tired, your poor, your huddled masses yearning to breathe free. That was the poem on the Statue of Liberty. There is not a second verse that says, we'll also take the people who come here and chant death to America and demand a bunch of free stuff. That's who Tom Homan is trying to deport. Okay, those folks and the people who have violent criminal arrest records in other countries that somehow make it into ours. That's who ICE has to go after. Convicted pedophiles, convicted rapists, convicted murderers in other countries that are walking the streets freely here in America. And these demonstrators want you to believe that ICE is the bad guy in this equation.
4: Sell crazy someplace else. We're all stocked up here.
0: And I bring it up because I found this all to be so fascinating that anyone, you know, in this day and age could get hair and get makeup and look a TV camera in the face and think you had a winning message when you said, hey, we got to stop the deportations. You know, back in my day, if you wanted to rape and murder in another country, you could come to America and just walk around, have a nice time. Nobody gave you a hard time.
5: You can't handle the truth.
0: Because that was never true. There's so many public, there are so many public facing policies now that would not only be disqualifying 10 years ago, they might have gotten you beat up. Like, I'm not kidding. Like, if you were hiring a babysitter and they were like, hey, you guys go to the movies, I'm just going to take your kindergartner to a drag show and then tell him he's trapped in the wrong body and let him read a bunch of adult sex books. I mean, my God, if you said that, the parents would be like,
6: you do that again and I'll break every bone in your body.
0: Amen. Okay, but now, right now, this moment is about restoring perspective. And you don't do that with Drag Story Hour and a bunch of dirty books. You do it by getting down to the bookstore, getting over to Amazon, getting anywhere they sell fine books, and you get a copy of All American Patriotism, celebrating 250 years of America's greatness. It is written by my superstar guest who joins me now, Rachel Campos Duffy in the house. Hey, girl.
7: Hey, Jimmy, honestly, I could not have asked for someone to set my book up better. Like, literally, you captured the essence of why I wrote this book, which is to turn the page on all that crazy wokeness, because I think the fever is broken.
0: Yes.
7: And now it's time to get back to the way things used to be before the crazies took over.
0: Amen. And honestly, this is a blueprint to do it. I myself wrote a chapter in this book and I was honored. I was honored. That was a big deal to me. I'm going to try not to get emotional as we have this conversation. but essentially, from a million different directions, the book is a collection of essays by pretty prominent patriots who have succeeded by doing things the right way. And they take great pains to, you know, recognize what the right way means. Okay. The American dream and everything else that we're after in this day and age. So I tip my cap to you. As good as my intro was, all I did was make an intro. You wrote a damn book, Rachel Campos Duffy. So way to go.
7: I did, but I couldn't have done it without my Fox family. And I think what you did is capture the essence in so many regards, because with the exception of Lawrence Jones, Tommy Lehrer, and almost everybody who wrote an essay for this chapter is around the same age.
0: Yeah.
7: Right? We're kind of close between our 40s and late 50s.
0: Mm-hmm.
7: And that was a period of time when we all loved America. And what's interesting is I'm having young people who are getting this book. Maybe their parents gave it to them or whatever. They're buying it. They're coming to me and they're saying, I love this, because there's a lot of nostalgia around Gen Z right now for the way things were when you could just go down to the arcade or you went to the to the, you know, you went to the mall. By the way, Gen Z bringing back mall.

0: and deface Plymouth Rock, right? Yeah. And that's exactly what happened. We had trigger warnings put on our founding documents by our national archives. They did it. Yeah. Donald Trump thankfully took them out. But we had this period where they, just like the Chinese had their cultural revolution, they tried to impose one on us. And the purpose and the mission of the revolution was to tell us to be embarrassed of who we are, to be ashamed.
1: Yep.
0: And I'm sorry, we're great. We are exceptional. Mm-hmm. And we have been since 1776. And nobody should be ashamed of this country, because this is the most coveted citizenship on the globe.
1: So essentially, you titled your book All American Patriotism because it had a nicer ring than "This is a giant middle finger to all the haters."
0: Totally, you're right. Fox wouldn't allow that title.
1: That was
0: Fox
1: the working title. Yeah, that was the, they had a problem with
0: that
1: the artwork.
0: Was the working title. It was a working title, and then it went through HR and all the departments, and we came up with the All-American Greatness. But this book, honestly, when you read these essays, and what's great about it, everybody's attention span is very low these days. And so you can take it a chapter at a time and just learn why Will Kane thinks America's great. Why, you know, Bill Hemmer thinks America's great. Why Dana Perino thinks America's great. And then you get to Jimmy's chapter and you find out that Jimmy actually had an uncle named Uncle Sam.
1: Yeah.
0: And you learn all these things that was in the military. And you learn where your sense of patriotism came, which was obviously from this area, this community you grew up with, all these veterans. Every single chapter, you're reminded of how regional, almost, and small community this country is, because everybody's reason for loving America is colored by the place they grew up in.
1: Yep.
0: So, you know,
1: really,
0: Will
1: really
0: Kane's
1: brilliant.
0: Friday Night Lights is different than Jimmy Fallon's reason for loving America. But the thread is we all love America and we all are grateful to be America.
1: Slam dunk. I agree. Rachel Campos Duffy's on the line, co-host of Fox and Friends Weekend. The new book, it's All American Patriotism, celebrating 250 years of America's greatness. And it is funny because within this book is you realize there's obviously so much diversity of thought, which is the ultimate strength, okay? There's absolutely diversity of race and background and upbringing all over this book, but it's the diversity of thought that makes America possible. And that's why I think people need to read this, is it's not just for Fox fans, it's for people who are outside of this building who are being told, like, we're the devil and we represent a very singular thing. Then you open up this book and you're like, wow, everybody's from everywhere and they've come at this from 1,000 different angles. Like you said, Will Kane's Friday Night Lights was playing football. My Friday Night Lights was betting football and drinking under the bleachers. But we're here in the same building. That's the point. It's all possible in America, Rachel.
0: It's all possible. And you know what will happen? As you read other people's stories, and this is what I think is the beauty of this and why it's so important that this comes out now ahead of America 250, when the woke fever breaks and everybody's like, oh my gosh, this country's amazing and we're not going to let these people tell us otherwise anymore, is that all of us have a story. Every single person who reads this will be reminded of their own family's American dream story, of their own uncle who served in the military. And the purpose of people being reminded of that is they will pass it on to their kids. Because a lot of times we feel helpless. Like you laid out a really great description of the insanity of people letting weirdos take their kids and tell them that boys are girls and girls are boys and drag shows. And some people were shamed into thinking that if they oppose that, they were homophobic, transphobic, racist, unenlightened, cavemen, whatever it is that they threw at you if you were like not buying the whole trans thing or not buying the whole COVID thing.
1: Yep.
0: So what this does is it's a reminder that we as parents, as grandparents, as aunts and uncles, we have a lot more influence over our kids than we think.
1: Yeah.
0: So the dad who said, that's crazy that they have a trans bathroom because biological sex is real, that kid is going to have a better chance than the coward parent who allowed a boy to run against his daughter and lose in the track meet. So the point is, we have power as parents. We have influence as parents. And we, until the whole system gets shaken out and gets better, and we're getting there,
1: Yep.
0: Thanks to electing President Trump and a lot of the

0: crazy stuff is now going away, but it's still important for us to tell these stories of why we love America, of our own family history, of history in general, because a lot of kids got their history from a Marxist named Howard Zinn instead of a normal history book. And so we have got to tell these stories. Take your kids out. Take them to go see the Liberty Bell. Take them to go see Independence Hall. Take them to the Grand Canyon. My parents took me, Jimmy, on the 1976, when America turned 200. My dad is first generation from Mexico. His parents came from Mexico. Mm-hmm. My mother became an American citizen when I was in kindergarten. My dad was stationed in Spain as a military guy and married my mom. Wow. And when I was a kindergartner, she became a citizen. She taught herself English. She went to night school and got her GED. She went to get her citizenship and did the whole all the classes and was so proud. And one of the first things they did after that was, hey, it's 1976. We're celebrating 200 years. And they put us in a brown Vega station wagon, four of us kids. And this little immigrant family drove to the Liberty Bell because my parents said, this country's amazing. And we need to get back to that. We need to get back to immigrants and natives born here, everybody going, this is amazing. We need to tell our kids how amazing this country is. And this book will inspire you to do that.
1: Oh, that's so rad, Rachel. And I love the idea of the station wagon. We had a brown Ford station wagon, very similar experience. And it's so...
0: You get it.
1: I was telling my friends this the other day. We used to go to drive-in movies, and I laugh about this because Lincoln's generation thinks they're rebels for smuggling in candy. But I'm like, dude, we used to smuggle in people. Like, that's what the drive-in... Yes. That was the drive-in back in the day. We were like traffickers. So I love all of this. I love the nostalgia. I love the can-do attitude. I love all the personal connections. Like, everyone listening to this, it's like you can basically take a combination of patriotism, which is always necessary, especially this time of year, and like access to Fox News people, you can take us all to the beach this summer and hang out with us in Rachel's book. I mean, think about that. That's crazy. Yeah. It's like a Groupon. You get a Fox beach party, you get a great beach read, and you get Rachel Campos stuff. I mean, what more do you want? Now that we've said all this, I think you need to put the middle finger back on the cover.
0: I will.
1: I'm going to get on the line. Rachel, I love you.
0: No, by the way, I love you too. You're going to learn a lot about the Fox family, things you never knew. And this makes the greatest Father's Day gift. Get it for your grandpa. Get it for your dad. It's the best gift ever. And it's beautiful. It's a coffee table book.
1: Oh,
0: so you can leave it out. It's gorgeous.
1: I didn't even think of that. It is a perfect Father's Day gift. And you want to know something? It's actually a really good graduation gift too.
0: Because
1: no one ever knows what to do to give somebody who's graduating. You give them a couple bucks or whatever. Give them a couple bucks and a copy of the book because it's kind of like a blueprint from successful people, which is a big damn deal.
0: Yes.
1: Look at us go.
0: Yes.
1: All right. This was amazing.
0: Yes.
1: Congratulations.
0: I appreciate it.
1: I'm excited. Can't wait to read the rest of it so I can judge everyone else's writing against my own. You're the best. I'm kidding. You're the best.
0: Yours was great. Yours was great.
1: That's enough. We love you, Rach. We'll see you soon, babe. The great Rachel Campos. Duffy, there she goes. There we go. Back after this.
2: It's the show that leaves you hungry for more.
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0: report is sponsored by IBM. As AI transforms how work gets done, a new IBM CEO study finds success will depend on how quickly organizations redesign their workforce. CEOs agree people are the priority. 83% of CEOs say AI success depends more on people's adoption than the technology. But many organizations are still struggling to redesign roles, build new skills, and rethink how teams collaborate. This gap is already showing up in the workplace. CEOs say only 25% of employees are using AI as part of their jobs, even though 86% believe their workforce have the skills to collaborate with AI. Looking ahead, CEOs expect the impact on jobs to accelerate. By 2028, 29% of employees may need reskilling for different roles, while 59% will likely require upskilling to perform their current roles more effectively. The findings suggest the real challenge isn't just adopting AI, it's aligning jobs, skills, and ways of working with the speed of AI transformation. To learn more, visit ibm.com/IBV.
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15: There it is, Fox Across America with Jimmy Fallon. We've got Lara Trump in the on-deck circle. She just got back from Beijing, where she accompanied the president on Air Force One for that big historic meeting with Xi. And perhaps even more daunting, she survived an open bar this weekend because Don Jr., Donald Trump Jr., got married again over the weekend, and Lara was there. So assuming they've sobered her up, gotten her back on her feet, Lara parties. We're going to have a State of the Union with presidential daughter-in-law, my TV lead-in, the woman who hosts My View with Lara Trump every Saturday night at 9 p.m. before I come on at 10 p.m. and then the network issues an apology at 11 p.m. Happens just about every week.
16: 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Now, seeing my grandson out on the water, it means everything to me. 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
10: Oh, hot damn, back in action. Middle hour on a big Wednesday episode of Fox Across America. Tiffany Smiley is going to be here. She is a superstar political commentator from the great state of Washington, where their woke mayor told all the millionaires to leave, encouraged the locals not to drink Starbucks. And of course, the rest, as we know it, is the rest. The state now sticking its hand out on the sidewalk for more tax revenue, no differently than any of the junkies they placate in those parks. Really destructive policies around the country that we're going to discuss in this hour. And it has nothing to do with how you vote or what you identify as. Guys, I don't care. This show, Fox Across America, is hosted by a former New York City cab driver. And I just talk to you like you're in the back of my cab and I'm never going to see you again. Because the truth is, when you drive the way I do, most of your passengers are never going to give you a second chance. 888-788-9910. And we say the same thing every day. You can be a Republican or a Democrat. Just do not, under any circumstance, be a bang. There you go. So I got to tell you a couple of things at the tippy top of this hour. I watched the J.D. Vance conference yesterday on fraud, and I heard the Brett Baer breakdown on all of the fraud that's been identified around the country. This is not exclusive to Minnesota and California.

0: California, there's stuff in Ohio, there's stuff in Indiana, there's stuff in every state you happen to be in right now. Because what happened is we are the most generous nation in the history of the world, and we have such a massive social safety net that it's inevitable that bad actors take advantage of it. And you're not seeing a lot of coverage of this in the media because the biggest fraud uncovered right now is in liberal states, Minnesota, California. Okay, but believe me, if they find something really good in Florida, it's going to be the only thing on your television if you're watching MSNBC or CNN. So you'll be like, oh, these friggin' corrupt Republicans. But when it comes to corruption, okay, they're not Republicans. They're not Democrats. They're just criminals. Like, straight up, that's what they are.
1: When you're right, you're right. And you're right.
0: And you cannot look at this through a partisan lens. Like, when they give you that excuse, oh, Trump uncovered $250 billion of fraud in California. Why? Because they have a liberal governor? No, because there's fraud there, okay? That's why. You can't uncover it if it isn't there to be uncovered. But I want to play this clip of Bret Baier yesterday. It was on Special Report. And I got a kick out of this, not because of the dollar amounts being cited, but because of just how matter-of-fact it is in our life now that no news really does affect us. It's bizarre. But like, if you're a tax-paying citizen, right? You live in the richest country in the world, okay, and you're $36 trillion in debt. That is so wildly, wildly unacceptable. Okay, we are a country that lives like a baseball player, a football player. You know those stories of the guy that got the $100 million contract and now he's broke? Like, how the hell did he blow all that money? He had $100 million. That's crazy. Do you even believe it? We do that as a country every day. We're the richest country in the world. We spend more money servicing our debt because we're that much money in debt. We spend more money servicing our debt than we do anything else out there. But when they talk about, oh, we have money to go to war, but we don't have money to feed the poor. You know, the old Tupac lyric that Zoran Mamdani likes to quote. Do you know that social spending is about three times higher than what we spend on the military as a percentage of GDP? We spend a lot more on these programs that are being defrauded. But I wanted to play a Bret Baier. He's just outlining some of the fraud uncovered. This is clip 27.
2: Some of these numbers coming out are pretty astonishing. If you look at him, he had a meeting today. These are from the vice president. $22 billion, $1.3 billion deferred back to Treasury Department. $6.3 billion found in suspected fraudulent contracts. $60 million blocked in student aid. They're going state by state. This seems to be an issue that crosses party lines, even though the Democratic AGs didn't show up today.
0: So imagine that. We're having a big committee conference on fraud, and not a single Democrat governor showed up.
3: That is balderdash and hogwash and
0: And I should say attorney generals, the people supposed to be prosecuting the fraud. So you're having a national conference about fraud, and in local Democratic states, none of their attorney generals overseeing it bothered to show up. What does that tell you? It tells you that they're probably either in on it or indifferent to it. Because if you've noticed, what the Democrats are up against right now as we run into the midterms is a massive fundraising shortfall. They trail the Republicans by about 3-1 right now. And one of the reasons that a lot of people give is that the Democrats were using those NGOs, those non-government organizations, and they were getting back-end donations from them. Meaning, let me give you a good example. Out in Minnesota, they had the feeding our future, or whatever the hell they called this scam, that wound up doing over $1 billion worth of damage. The ringleader of that scam was sentenced to 41 and a half years in prison last week. 41 and a half years in prison. That's the magnitude of the fraud they oversaw. But understand, local politicians, I'm not saying they were stealing money. I'm not saying they were directly pocketing it. I don't have the proof. I want to be responsible. But the scuttlebutt around D.C. is the reason all of this fraud went on unabetted, is that if you earmark $1 billion to feed people, and 99% of it does not go towards feeding people, that means there's a lot of Fugazi money lying around that can ultimately be donated back to your campaign.
4: We're paying in cash.
0: And one of the reasons these theories pick up speed is because of people like Ilhan Omar. So here's a clip. Ilhan Omar, yesterday was the last day for her to turn over her documents related to this state fraud ring. Okay, they did not have the votes in the legislature to subpoena her and force her to hand over these documents. So she just flat out ain't handed him over. Does that sound like a woman with nothing to hide? I think you know the answer, but here is Mike Tobin, clip 28.
5: Squad Democrat Ilhan Omar closing in on a deadline set by Minnesota Republicans to turn over documents about potential ties to a state fraud ring after she dodged a hearing last month. Our senior correspondent Mike Tobin is reporting live out of Chicago. He's got the latest details for us. Hey, Mike.
6: And Sandra, that deadline is today for Minnesota Congresswoman Ilhan Omar to turn over documents and communication tied to defendants in that massive Feeding Our Futures scandal. The Minnesota House Committee on Fraud Prevention and State Agency Oversight is holding its last meeting of the legislative session today. However, the committee does not have enough votes to subpoena the Congresswoman, so the committee doesn't have a legal mechanism to compel Omar to cooperate. The chair of the committee has sent Omar multiple invitations and requests for documents. Omar does not respond. Omar now sponsored the 2020 Meals Act, which removed the guardrails on COVID relief money and helped the fraud run up to $250 million. Despite that, the chair of the Fraud Prevention Committee does not anticipate the Minnesota congressman will respond by the deadline.
0: Wow.
7: That is totally absurd.
0: Totally absurd. So she's just not gonna do it. You know in the movie Fargo? He's fleeing the interview. Okay, she's just flat out fleeing the interview. She's just not going to cooperate. Okay, and understand the belief, this is a belief, is that the reason this fraud ran as rampantly as it did is a lot of the people who were benefiting from the fraud, you know, like the Somalis pocketing the cash, sending it over to Mogadishu, sending it home to their families, running daycares with no kids in them. Do you understand that money was allocated for daycares that did have kids in them? Okay, for disabled people that do need home health aides. For people who can't feed themselves, but instead they are forced to go without because the money's just flat out stolen. And it really, like, in a weird way, okay, it really, like, it breaks your heart as someone who cares about, like, a greater good to know that as a society, we're just this indifferent to people getting screwed over. Like, and I really believe it's because of the phone. I think the smartphone was the worst thing that ever happened to humanity. Because I think it made everyone so completely and totally self-absorbed that if the story doesn't affect them immediately, they don't really have any connection to it. You know, that's how neighborhoods go downhill. You look at California, look at LA. Well, I didn't get mugged or pooped on by a guy on the sidewalk. I know there's stories, but it wasn't me. Okay, and you just keep looking at your phone and reading the news articles that validate your confirmation bias and clicking on the types of videos you're more likely to respond to than not, that algorithm really makes you such a center of the universe that you come completely indifferent to things that will ultimately affect your universe, like fraud. Okay, so you're not involved in a fraud ring and you're not being forced to go without a particular benefit in life because the money's being absconded by a fraud ring. But every day that we go as a country not talking about these rings is a day they get bigger and is a day that us being affected by them comes closer. But the reality is you're being affected by them in the meantime. Why? Because your country's $36 trillion in debt. And the only way they know how to get out of debt is to increase taxes because we can't cut spending. We now live in an era where people's emotions are their facts. If you say, I'm going to cut a program, they say, oh, it's because you're racist towards those people. What kind of a monster would want to take away all the Somali daycare money? What do you got against Somalis? Nothing. There's just no kids in the daycare centers. So do we need the freaking kid? No, we don't actually need the daycare.
8: Step into my office.
9: Why?
8: Because you're fired.
0: Okay, here is a little more. Okay, here is Stephen Miller talking about that reality, clip 29.
10: And so the way most welfare works in most states and most places is we take your word for it. If you thought a piece of paper and you say your kids are hungry, you are going to get food stamps. We don't check as a country if you even have kids. The fact is basic as that. We don't even check if you even have children. You will just start getting the checks. And so what's happened to our country is we became a society, as we've seen with the Somali refugee problem in Minnesota, where you have a large number of people that are not following the honor system. They're not playing by the rules. They're not abiding by our laws. And the amount that has been fleeced from us is in the hundreds of billions of dollars.
0: Hundreds of billions of dollars. Okay, here's a little more J.D. Vance, clip 31.
11: Fraud is not a victimless crime. This is not somebody gets to make some money for violating the law, and otherwise it's not a big deal. This is people who rely on critical services, students who rely on student loan services, sick people who rely on hospice care, a number of small businesses who rely on the availability of these loans so that they can grow their business and hire people. All of these people, all of our fellow Americans, have been taken advantage by fraudsters, and the task force is here to stop it.
0: And what's crazy is not a single attorney general from a Democrat state showed up to this conference. Not one. Okay, which is garbage. Why? Because they're concerned with the politics. Well, I'm an attorney general from a liberal state. This reflects negatively on our party. It's going to make it harder for us to win elections. Oh, well, in that case, let's all keep voting for the people who want to enable the fraud so we can keep financing more empty daycares and fake hospices. But that's the reality right now. I've been talking about this story like at least once a day for months now because I want to believe, you know, as a guy who was driving a taxi, money was tight. You don't have a lot of cash. Like you get, you know, the injustice of ripping off poor people. I mean, is there anything worse you could possibly do than ripping off the people who need it the most? You're talking about people who are poor, people who can't do for themselves, the elderly, the sick. And that's who the fraud takes from. And Americans are just like, I don't know. It's not in my algorithm. I don't really pay attention to that one. I heard it was racist or something. I don't know. J.D. Vance or something. Isn't he like a white supremacist? I don't know. And that's just, there's like an indifference. So I try to have these conversations because you want to believe there's enough like-minded, decent people in the world. And in truth as they are, okay, these stories don't get the coverage because there is a political cost to covering them. And that is the God's honest truth. And those people that operate news channels and they see things through that prism of how it's going to affect my preferred party, they're the ones who want you to believe they're protecting the country, but they're the ones doing the most damage to it in the process. So I harp on stuff like this for one reason. It's like, this is not a political issue. It's a human issue. Okay. All humans pay taxes in some shape or form, whether it's taxes on the groceries you buy or the gallon of gas you put in your car. You might not be above the threshold to pay income taxes, but that doesn't make you a tax exempt when you go to the store. You still pay taxes. You still pay state taxes, and you still get ripped off just like everybody else. So we have these conversations because when you look at society, when you look at life through right and wrong and not black and white, you can actually make collective progress someday.
9: Race is not where the line is drawn. It's God's side and the other side.
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3: 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As AI transforms how work gets done, a new IBM CEO study finds success will depend on how quickly organizations redesign their workforce. CEOs agree people are the priority. 83% of CEOs say AI success depends more on people's adoption than the technology. But many organizations are still struggling to redesign roles, build new skills, and rethink how teams collaborate. This gap is already showing up in the workplace. CEOs say only 25% of employees are using AI as part of their jobs, even though 86% believe their workforce have the skills to collaborate with AI. Looking ahead, CEOs expect the impact on jobs to accelerate. By 2028, 29% of employees may need reskilling for different roles, while 59% will likely require upskilling to perform their current roles more effectively. The findings suggest the real challenge isn't just adopting AI, it's aligning jobs, skills, and ways of working with the speed of AI transformation. To learn more, visit ibm.com/IBV.
4: 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If you'd like to know more about BACA, please visit our website at bacaworld.org or call 1-866-71-ABUSE.
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0: There it is, Fox Across America. Your radio buddy, Jimmy Failla, 888-788-9910. Tiffany Smiley's coming up. Paul Gleiser's coming up. Wanted to play this Jeff Bezos clip, the whole eat the rich thing that the Democrats keep campaigning on. Last week, he spoke pretty openly with CNBC about the real challenge facing our government right now. It's not the fact that the rich don't pay enough in taxes. Guys like him and Elon Musk pay $10 billion in taxes. The problem is we have record-breaking revenue. We've never taken in more money as a country, but we're spending more than we take in.
1: That is financial lunacy.
0: And the answer is always, well, we'll tax the rich more. Okay, we got to penalize those people for doing business the right way. And that's going to solve your problems. Don't get out there and work harder like they do. No, just let the government spend more money. Because it's easy to run for office on, hey, I'll give you money. It's a lot harder to run for office on, hey, I'm actually going to teach you a work ethic, self-reliance, and build you a better life in the long term. But the truth is, anybody who teaches you self-reliance and a work ethic is going to give you a better life in the long term than the guy running on, hey, I'll give you free stuff. Because he needs tax dollars to get that free stuff. And he winds up alienating businesses in the process, and it's harder for you to get a job, and the stuff that isn't free goes up in price. That's how it works. But anyway, let's listen to Jeff Bezos. He's one of the world's richest men, not me. Clip 35.
2: And we can argue about what the fair share is. That's a policy debate. That's okay. But the vilification is the thing that's just the distraction. And by the way, if you really are being honest about it, we don't have a revenue problem in this country. We already have the most progressive tax system in the world. The top 1% of taxpayers pay 40% of all the tax revenue. The bottom half pay only 3%. We have already, and I think it should be zero. I don't think it should be 3%. Right. I think it should be zero. So we'd be making it more progressive that way. We actually have a spending problem.
3: He knows what he's talking about.
0: It's a big time spending problem. I mean, everywhere you look in government, they're outspending the revenue. Just look at government like you run a house. You have X amount of income. You have Y amount of bills. You need the income to exceed the bills. But the government doesn't function that way. They go, ah, sheesh. Yeah, we're just over here doing the checkbook again this month. And the bills are about 90% higher than the income. But there's good news. We're going to go buy a new car. You're like, wait, what? What do you, how? I don't understand. But that's what the government's doing. And that's your biggest challenge. And that's why people in the private sector are more potent than people in political office. Because the private sector cannot reward failure. If the business is failing, if the initiative's failing, if the, you know, deliverables exceed the receivables, things like that, okay, you go out of business. In the government, you're just like, oh, okay, I guess we'll raise taxes then. There's no incentive to succeed. That's why Jeff Bezos, I'm going to play you a clip a little bit later on when we get to this discussion around education. He flat out says, like, if you ran Amazon the way you ran New York City schools, your packages would show up 8 days late. It wouldn't even be the right package because you wouldn't be holding your employees to any type of standard of achievement or personal merit. And that's the biggest problem facing the country right now. You know that soft bigotry of low expectations, they use the phrase to describe racism, but the Democrats are actually creating that same low expectation for every American out there. They want you to believe you shouldn't do anything. Okay, you're a winner. The problem is losers like those billionaires Elon Musk and Jeff Bezos made too much money. But don't worry, Snookums, just keep smoking pot and watching Netflix because we're going to steal all their money and give it back to you, you winner, you.

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8: Across America with Jimmy Failla. If the band sounds fired up, it's because they are. A triumphant return is happening. She's a superstar political commentator from the great state of Washington. She just flew here by way of Minneapolis. That, listen, you know you want to get where you're going if you're willing to connect in Minneapolis to do so. Tiffany Smiley's in the house with at least 8 million steps on her Fitbit. Hey, girl.
9: Yeah.
8: There is, like, I believe that whoever assigns the connections in Minneapolis is like running a hidden camera prank show.
9: Oh, yeah.
8: Because it's always like, oh, no, we're going to put this guy 63 gates from here. It's like the fun. Every time I connect in Minneapolis.
9: Got to walk it out.
8: We were talking about this off the air. It is so, it's funny. The last time I was connecting, and I don't even know where I was going. I was just telling you this. There were so many people movers, like at least 7. So I give them that. Because they're like, all right, we want to make this work for you.
9: Right.
8: But I almost feel like there's like 2 people movers is the max before somebody owes you a serious monorail. Because the monorail you get on there goes like 2 gates. It's not even the one
9: right.
8: I was in.
9: It's short on the C gate.
8: Yes. It's like literally just if you have a kid with you and you couldn't afford Disney, you're like, we'll put him on the monorail. We'll tell him it's the same thing. You give a set of mouse ears, you go 2 gates and you're back where you started. It's unreal. But our airports in New York have gotten a lot better. Do you fly into LaGuardia?
9: I do. I fly into LaGuardia and JFK.
8: Okay.
9: But
8: doable.
9: It's tricky.
8: You walk there too. Because this is what happened.
9: You walk. You got to get your steps in.
8: This is the magic trick, folks. If you have a new airport, it's because they built one over the old one. So all of these nice new airports now have like bridges that are 1.5 miles long, or the gates are 2 miles from where you get dropped off. Like if you're flying domestically in America, you are walking.
9: Yeah.
8: Like straight up. That is a thing. So good on us, because we are getting our steps in as travelers now. People are like, what do? Do you do CrossFit? I'm like, no, I do gate 51.
9: That's right. And I even got a yellow cab at JFK.
8: Whoa, my people.
9: I know. I thought of you.
8: You did.
9: Well, because you have to get on a bus and then the bus takes you to the Ubers. Easier just to jump in the yellow cab.
8: So much easier. And you know what? You're getting a piece of real New York.
9: That's right.
8: When you think about how much stronger your immune system is because of what you cross-pollinate with in the back of a New York City taxi, that's why COVID
9: That's why it's hard. It's hard. You say your prayers.
8: That's why COVID.
9: Get your hand sanitizer out.
8: 2 things I think saved me from COVID. Times Square chicken kebabs.
9: Oh, yeah.
8: Yeah, because that strengthens your immune. And my cab, forget it.
9: Absolutely.
8: I was telling somebody that today about when you drop off your cab at the end of the day, right?
9: Mm-hmm.
8: So the guy receives it in the garage.
10: And you can tell what happened in the cab that day, and he can tell based on how much you're tipping him when you hand him the keys. You know, I mean, if you handed him a five, it's really not a big deal. A couple of people smoked a joint, who cares? But if you're handing the guy like a 20, he's bringing in the woman from The Exorcist, and he knows there were some unspeakable atrocities committed in the back, and heaven forbid the front. Okay, the rent doesn't pay itself, Miley, but it's good to see you.
9: I actually had a passenger with me. Mm. It's kind of a crazy story.
10: Well, I'm listening.
9: So I was waiting in the cab line at JFK, and someone says my name. And I turn around, I'm like, hi, I don't know the person. And they said, will you share a cab with me? And I said, yes.
10: Whoa.
9: Crazy.
10: Tiffany.
9: I know. And
10: if this happens at like a resort, we're all looking for you in the ocean right now.
9: Please. I've never done this.
10: And you're actually in a field. But we're looking in the ocean
9: please
10: to start.
9: Please look for me. Look for me as I travel. It was actually a Democrat operative that wrote all the attack ads against me when I ran for U.S. Senate in Washington State. Yeah, you can't make it up.
10: And then you shared a cab?
9: I did.
10: Wow. All right. I have so many questions.
9: I know.
10: I mean, I know you to be like sweet as pie and I guess forgiving. Or did they offer to pay the lion's share? Did you rip them off? Like, what have you shanked this person? Like, where does this story go? Does my opinion of you remain the same? Or did you do something?
9: I said yes. I took a risk. And
10: little Visine in their coffee? Or like, well, what are we doing here? Talk to me.
9: Got in the car.
10: Okay.
9: And, you know, he was going through a sort of a career crisis.
10: Oh.
9: And he needed to make peace. He said, I knew what I was writing. I was lying.
10: Really?
9: And I knew you were a really good person.
10: Whoa. So this guy drank on the plane and he was horny. I'm just...
9: All I got was a dirty cab ride.
10: Tiffany Smiley. I mean, yeah, you're at least you're going to hit on...
9: I didn't even get dinner.
10: If you're going to hit on Tiffany, at least get an Uber Black. That's, you know what? No, I hold you in higher regard than that. We got to work on your self-esteem. You should
9: help me out.
10: You getting sexually harassed in much nicer vehicles if you play your cards right. Let me be your agent, kid. I got you here.
9: Help me out. I need a chaperone, clearly. Otherwise, you will be looking for me someday.
10: Yeah, no question. I mean, the idea that you shared a cab in New York City is phenomenal.
9: With the Democrat operative.
10: Yeah, I don't know what to make of that. That is bananas. Even the cab driver.
9: Yeah.
10: He was just like, what's going on here? I mean, he didn't know the story, which is for the best.
9: No.
10: So let me ask you this, since this can kind of tie into the news anyway. So this person confessed that they were disingenuously covering your campaign, probably because they were more of an operative than a journalist. I mean, I think that's a big problem we face right
9: now. Yes,
10: yes. What percentage of people do you think, because a lot of people in society lack self-awareness now.
9: Right.
10: And I blame social media for that.
9: Yes, absolutely.
10: You lean into trends with no regard for how ridiculous this might look an hour from now. I always give an example of dinner pictures. If you, 20 years ago, would it take a picture of your dinner and go and get it developed and then drive back to strangers and be like, here's lasagna. They would just put you in a home and they'd move on with their day.
9: You're crazy.
10: There would not be a second opinion. There would be no regard for you. No, we put them in a home. They just showed us a picture of their dinner. But people lean into that and don't have self-awareness.
9: Right.
10: So I always wonder with politics, because it's very obvious when you're sitting there, if you're bargaining with people in good faith, that something is a lie or, you know.
9: Right.
10: But I wonder if the politics of emotion and that lack of self-awareness and the digital dopamine we call social media engagement is denying a lot of people that. Like, I wonder if this guy, if he really had a come to Jesus moment, is doing less social media and that brought it on, or he really was doing more Bloody Marys on the cross-country flight. What is your assessment? What is your genuine assessment?
9: You know, I think he authentically, like at the end of the day, even if you're in politics, you want to do what's right.
10: Yeah.
9: And we have to believe that those people still exist outside of the social media world and the political world that we live in today, where it's these attack ads, you know, and there's so much money wrapped in it.
10: Yeah, yeah, big time.
9: And it's not fulfilling.
10: Yeah, it's not.
9: And in some ways, I mean, I hate that I was the target, but it's in that moment, I really felt like, this story maybe needs to be told. It's crazy that I got in a cab with this guy that I didn't know.
10: Uh-huh.
9: But if he's being honest, if the Bloody Marys are making you honest, then that's where we can have conversations. Like back in the day, remember, they would sit down, Democrats and Republicans, and open a bottle of wine or whatever and have a conversation. It's safe.

0: reckoning in our country where the voters wake up to it as well.
1: To like what's happening. Because that's, I mean, that's like, listen, if somebody like Spencer Pratt wins in LA,
0: yes,
1: it's because they had that revelation.
0: I talk about him a lot. I think he's sort of breaking the mold on the typical politics and the big money and the attack ads. Yeah. You know, he's showing a different way thanks to AI.
1: Yeah, that matters.
0: But
1: again, the AI, however entertaining and ridiculous it might be, is highlighting real issues on the ground.
0: Yep.
1: That's the difference.
0: Yes.
1: Is it is a real issue for the people of California to get their house rebuilt or get homelessness under control? Do you know what's not a real issue? Going vegan in Texas. That's not, I asked this of some Texas callers earlier in the day. What do you think is more disqualifying for a Senate candidate? Saying God is non-binary or being a vegan? Honestly, I don't know the answer to that. You can't legally drive 3 feet in the state of Texas without seeing a church. It's a zoning law.
0: Right.
1: Like they have literally everywhere.
0: Or brisket.
1: Yeah, thank you. But a cop will stop you for driving without a Bible in Texas, like straight up. And Texas Bible, brisket, you know the whole thing. And the point is, like, there's so many disqualifying things. And I think what Tallarico represents is the last like vestige of this other political strategy, which was trying to convince the majority that they were in the minority. Because that's who's financing his campaign.
0: Yep.
1: It's coastal interest in New York and California, places like where you're from, that are trying to convince the rest of the country, like, oh, no, people in Texas think this way. People in Texas don't think this way. You know, I'm not saying he's not going to get votes, but I think he's going to be like a Beto thing. I think he's going to lose by 6 points.
0: Right. Well, and it just goes back to if you're staring at your phone and you're in your phone, you're not in reality. That's
1: you're
0: an easy thing to do.
1: Yeah.
0: That's an easy thing to convince the masses. As I always tell people, I'm like, okay, it is not as bad as what we see or what you're reading on social media.
1: Yeah.
0: It's really not. No, it just sells.
1: Yeah, yeah. The squeaky wheel. If it bleeds, it leads.
0: Yeah. And but people are awesome.
1: People are great. That's the thing. It's like when you get outside of your phone, there's a real world out there.
0: Yes.
1: And if you haven't interacted with it enough, it'll overwhelm you.
0: Yeah.
1: The next thing you know, you're hitting on Tiffany Smiley in a Toyota Corolla. Okay.
0: You're and I'm saying yes.
1: And she's in. Like, you don't understand. Like, listen, these are long flights, folks. These are long. She's got a lot going on. She's got a lot on her mind. We're talking to Tiffany Smiley. It's a little bit of an intervention. Half interview, half intervention. I don't know what I'm supposed to do with this. But I laugh at this because I think that's the divide. Because like, we run towards the midterms.
0: Yep.
1: There's like two, that is like the philosophical divide. It's like one side is at least running on issues they'd like to attack.
0: Yes.
1: And the other is just pretend stuff.
0: Right. And we have to get back to the real issues and stop gaslighting the voters.
1: Yeah,
0: but the voters have to, you know, take their own personal responsibility in this too, in this great experiment of this country.
1: Mm-hmm. Imagine that, Tiff.
0: Yeah.
1: That's the thing. Your civic engagement.
0: Yes.
1: And this is, I mean it, this is like a big problem. Is because the algorithm is designed to reward your confirmation bias. We're in this other place. Everybody always says, like, we live in two different Americas, but I believe we live in 330 million different Americans.
0: Yes.
1: Everybody has a phone. And they're all walking around in their own, like, bastardized interpretation of life in this country. None of them are accurate. Like, none of them are accurate.
0: No.
1: But that's why I think, like, you know, we always talk about, like, common culture. But we need it again. Like, we don't have it. Because, like, when you consume, like, some of the same things and the audiences aren't so fragmented, you kind of escape that immediacy of, like, political pugilism.
0: Yeah.
1: We're writing a self-help book.
0: Yeah.
1: Which is, it makes sense. Because, like, it's usually the least qualified people who write them, you know?
0: That's why your show is soaring in the ratings.
1: Crushing. We are crushing right now.
0: Americans are hungry for it.
1: No, it's people watch my show and they leave feeling like they'll get a show next.
0: Yes.
1: They're like, oh, if he can get a show, if he can... Honey, the guy's wearing flamingo pink on Fox News Channel. Like, Mike, get down to the dock. Our ship is sailing in any minute now. They just assume I won some kind of a TV lottery where they're just giving them away once a month or something. They're like those Thanksgiving turkeys Shaquille O'Neal gives out off the back of a truck. I don't know. I don't know what the point of this was, but I feel like we really covered a lot. Where do we stand now with the Uber rom-com guy?
0: Well, I forgave him.
1: Okay, fair.
0: I did. And
1: okay,
0: I said, I hope you enjoy your Rolex that I'm pretty sure I was able to purchase for you.
1: Ooh, off all of those hot takes. Wow. I love that.
0: But he was very nice.
1: Mm-hmm.
0: And I have his number. And
1: yeah, you do. Yeah, you do.
0: And it gave me hope, you know, that maybe in politics, everything will be okay someday.
1: It will be. This is the magic trick. We're going to outgrow. I truly believe this. The hermit generation.
0: Yeah.
1: You know, people don't socialize as much as we do and stuff.
0: Right.
1: And it is so much harder so much harder

0: to just label someone and dismiss them permanently if you're talking to them in person.
1: Yeah.
0: And yes. Your phone, you just see, that guy, yep. I love everything he's ever done for the last 30 years, but he said what? You'd never again.
1: Yep.
0: Okay, but if you ran into that guy, you'd be like, oh my God, I have the last 30 yes. years. And you wouldn't care about the thing you didn't like.
1: That's right.
0: That's the point. So I think back to your original idea. We need more booze. Tiffany Smiley, secretly here lobbying on behalf of Budweiser. I had no idea. I just thought you were a commentator. You're just handing me a funnel. Why are we wearing togas? I'm so concerned. Back after
1: Bet
0: this.
1: You're having fun.
0: Yeah, we are. Hey, girl.
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0: 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I've been surfing here since I was a kid. 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
13: It is Fox Across America with Jimmy Failla. Tiffany Smiley riding shotgun.
14: Woo.
13: The great thing about Tiffany Smiley is if you offer to pay for her cab, she's getting in. It's funny.
14: That's all I need.
13: No, it's great. I'm actually paying for her hotel after this. It's I see that.
14: Too far, Jimmy.
13: I see that
14: too
13: guy.
14: Far.
13: I see that guy, and I raise him one. Holy hell! Gee, don't expect to see me on the TV tonight. Oh, so silly. But we're having a grown-up talk about all things America, politics, the great divide we're trying to bridge on this show.
14: Yes,
13: that's what we are. We're people. We have the conversation.
14: Yep.
13: Okay. Like again, we're different. She's on the. I'm in New York. She's out there in Washington. Obviously, I vote Republican. She's a big advocate for queers for Palestine.
14: Whoa,
13: she's like, that's not true. Way to keep up with the joke. Hey, he didn't mean that. Like, I think they know. I think they're aware, Tiffany Smiley.
14: I think so too.
13: Although if they heard Washington, maybe not.
14: I know. That's what I mean. I have to be guarded.
13: Washington. Yeah, that
14: we got in a cab with a Democrat.
13: You'd get elected in Washington. Holy heck. Isn't that crazy? It's so weird how there are so many political policies now that would actually get you fired from your job or not hired for a job. If you were a babysitter 10 years ago and the parents were like, all right, yeah, we're going out to dinner and a movie. And you're like, no, it's fine. I'm just taking the kid to a drag show.
14: Right.
13: No, you're not.
14: Yeah, you're fired.
13: Actually, no.
14: You're fired.
13: No, no, it's fine. I'm going to give the kid some sex books and tell him he's trapped in the wrong body. You're like, wait, how? What? The idea that people are confidently saying this,
14: yes,
13: but as like a political orthodoxy, is crazy.
14: Tellerico
13: is
14: saying it.
13: It is bananas. So my question to you is, I don't doubt he's capable of meaning this. There are crazy people everywhere.
14: Yeah.
13: But there is money behind the craziness.
14: Yes. And that's what the voters have to pay attention to, yes, and understand, you know, maybe get outside of your phone, mm-hmm, talk to other people, go out and experience real life,
13: yeah, yeah,
14: and make your own educated decisions, mm-hmm, that there is a lot of money, especially in politics, as we're shifting and changing, you know, to AI. There's going to be easier ways to send messages. And like you were saying, track your algorithm so you're only getting what you're liking and following. There's a whole nother world out there that we have to be so aware of.
13: It is so true. We're talking to Tiffany Smiley, giving a societal diagnosis right now. I think it's been productive. Uh-huh. I think we've got a lot done. I think
14: we're going to be okay.
13: They're
14: in this
13: probably
14: country.
13: If the Ayatollah is listening, we're probably getting a peace deal any minute now.
14: Oh, yeah.
13: I think we've so inspired,
14: yes,
13: him. He's singing what the world needs now is love, sweet love.
14: Yes.
13: I mean, because think about it. If he is listening, okay,
14: yes,
13: the Ayatollah probably knows the Iranian guy driving, and he, yeah, probably wants to be in the back of a cab with a man based on what we know. You have made the Ayatollah ragingly jealous. He's like, I want to get hit on by a strange man at the airport. Where's that? This is why you got to make up with America, Ayatollah.
14: That's right.
13: Tiffany Smiley, special peace envoy. You're welcome.
14: Yes.
13: We'll do it again soon.
14: Sounds like a plan.
13: Aw, Tiff, we miss you already. The great Tiffany Smiley, ladies and gentlemen.
0: Man, I love this place. I've been surfing here since I was a kid. Now, seeing my grandson out on the water, it means everything to me. Watching him and taking in the blue waves, the sea breeze, the blurry horizon.
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5: Oh, hot damn, back in action, hour number 3 on Fox Across America with your radio buddy, Jimmy Failla. 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Very busy hour on the show. Texas Radio Hall of Famer Paul Gleiser is going to stop by to talk about James Tallarico, who is now the Democratic nominee for Senate. He'll be going up against Ken Paxton. He'll be doing so as a vegan who says God is a woman. I got to tell you, man.
6: What the hell is the world coming to?
5: I don't have the answer, but you're welcome to help me find it, as I said, in this hour, 888-788-9910. And the rules are the same every freaking hour that we're on the air. We don't care who you vote for, what you identify as. We do not care what you're attracted to. I am a former New York City cab driver. You don't want to know what those Middle Eastern guys were attracted to. Not good. But like I said, you're all welcome. Be a Republican or a Democrat. Just do not be a bang. Donald Trump wrapping up a cabinet member in the cabinet meeting anyway. Did not wrap up a cabinet member. Saran wrap. Oh, Tulsi. We're done with Tulsi Gabbard. Here's some Saran wrap.
7: Get her out. Get her out of here.
5: Wrapping up a cabinet meeting, if you will. They were obviously talking about the situation in Iran, saying they're either getting a good deal or they're getting no deal, because he's obviously not sitting around acquiescing to whatever the Ayatollah wants.
7: He does have to watch his ass.
5: Okay, the Trump man means business. But there, I don't know if we're minutes away or days away. I know traditionally a lot of these Iranians have tried to run out the clock on U.S. presidents, and I think that's the hope right now, is that with the midterms quickly approaching, they're hoping the president will make a less than favorable deal because he wants the gas prices to go down and help him at the pump. Now, the truth is, I believe Donald Trump, and I said this yesterday, is governing beyond this moment. Meaning he knows, you know, he's going to make a deal. And they're going to, the media is going to tell you it was the worst deal ever, and he sold out the country, and we're not any safer, and we're all going to die. Like, they're going to do that. Okay, but he's worried about how this deal will be judged by future generations. It's one thing nobody talks to you about, and it's so hard to wrap your head around. There's going to come a day in your life where they're using Donald Trump favorably in the media. And I say that because there's going to be a different Republican running for office, and they're going to need to demonize them by saying, Donald Trump wasn't even this bad. I miss the old days where that's what they do. I mean, understand, in the last election cycle, Dick Cheney endorsed Kamala Harris, and the Democrats could not throw their arms around the guy fast enough. They had labeled Dick Cheney a war criminal and called him Darth Vader for his entire life in politics. But for literally the previous 24 years, he was Darth Vader war criminal. And then he's like, I'm voting for Kamala. And they were like, come on down. We love this guy.
8: Democrats are so full of crap.
5: And the point is, as crazy as this sounds, Trump is not always going to be the eye of the media storm. You know, in 10 years, 15 years, he's not going to be the guy. They're actually going to be using him to make points against other Republicans. And they're going to be calling Trump a moderate. And they're going to say, well, you know, Trump was a little more America first. This guy's all over the map. And that's the point. Every Republican who runs is literally Hitler. They're literally a fascist. They're literally selling out the country to their rich friends. But look at the beneficiaries of the Trump presidency so far. No tax on tips. Does that affect the rich people or does that affect the gig workers going shift to shift? It affects the gig workers. No tax on Social Security. Is that for the rich? No, it's for the seniors living on fixed incomes. The Trump RX plan, that's causing pharmaceutical companies to sell you drugs at a preferred cost. That ain't helping out the rich pharmaceutical company. It's helping out the little guy. Okay, these are policies that help the little guy. When he sent the National Guard into these neighborhoods around the country, that makes the little guy's community safer. These are not things that fit the bill of what they're accusing him of. Oh, he's a crony con man getting rich. It's my favorite thing in the world when people say that. They try to discredit people. Oh, he's a failed businessman. Everyone's a failed businessman. Every successful businessman you know, whoever you tell me the most successful businessman is, you know, is a failed businessman, meaning he has had ideas that absolutely tanked. He has had companies go under. He's had products that didn't get off the ground. Persistence is the determining factor between you and everything you ever hope to accomplish in this world. Okay? It's not, well, I got rejected. What does that mean? Everybody who makes it gets rejected a million times. It's your ability to keep going. Do you know the old Rocky speech? About getting knocked down. It's about how hard you get back up. That whole thing. I have an affinity for Sylvester Stallone because I dated a girl from Staten Island who had the same accent as Sylvester Stallone. It wasn't the hottest thing in the world. Hey, Jim, we going out Friday night or what? I want to go watch the fight and get a little Italian food, a little calzone. I'm like, oh, man. That's rough. But the point is we're having this conversation. Every single time they try to tell you that the problem in your life is not you, it's the successful people. They are eroding your ability to be self-reliant, to be persistent, to kind of, you know, control your own narrative. Like, you understand there's two types of life stories. Everybody's doing one of them right now. Everyone in this audience is doing one of them. You can live a biography life or you can live an autobiography life. What's the difference, Jimbo? Give it to me. Well, if you're leading a biography life, it's the people around you kind of write your life story for you. You know, oh, my cousins and my uncles, my dad, they did this job, so I'm going to do that job because that's kind of what was expected of me and that's the environment I grew up in, and it was just all I ever knew was everybody that was a guy in the family was going to do this. Whether you're working on the farm or you're working in the mine or maybe you're a cop. A lot of everybody in my family is a cop. Okay, in the biography version of my life, I absolutely would have been a cop. I went to college, got a criminal justice degree, took police tests. Then I heard they were doing a thing called a background check, and I was like,
9: oh, my mistake.
5: But no, seriously, okay, I wanted to write my own story. That's an autobiography life. Okay, biography life is you kind of follow the path life has laid out for you. And autobiography is like, no, I'm going to write my own story. Good, bad, crazy, sad, doesn't matter. I'm just going to go my own way. I'm just going to do my own thing. And the truth is, what the Democrats are selling right now is not an autobiography life. They are selling you a biography life. Now, there is, in theory, safety in that. If you're working for a family business or going into a blue-collar profession everyone else in your family has worked and retired off of, there's a lot of safety in that. But the biography life they're selling you does not require you to work or follow in the footsteps of your self-reliant family. It's just telling you to shut up, smoke some more weed, and let the government solve everything.
10: Government is not the solution to our problem. Government is the problem.
5: Okay, this is Zora Mamdani pushing back on Jeff Bezos. He went on, Mamdani was on CNN last night.
8: CNN is the worst.
5: But, you know, Jeff Bezos was talking about how you could raise my taxes, but it's not going to make the teachers better off. Okay, and that the bigger problem in life is not revenue, it's spending. Okay, it's the government won't stop spending money. We're in mountains of debt. And of course, government spending drives up the cost of everything because it cheapens the value of the American dollar and raises the cost of goods in the process.
11: Thanks, big government weenuses.
5: Here is Mamdani, though, saying Jeff Bezos has got it all wrong. What does this guy know about finance? He just started a trillion-dollar company. This guy doesn't have a clue. I'm the guy. Me, the former TikTok rapper who was living in a rent-controlled apartment and just got married in Uganda. Even though I say I am a champion of the gay community, Uganda criminalizes homosexuality. It's punishable by death. Think about that. Okay, if two guys get married in Uganda, they don't play Here Comes the Bride, they play Here Comes the Cops, and you're in big trouble. That wedding does not have a happy ending. I mean, it might. You know what I'm getting at here? It might have a happy ending, but, you know, if the cops see it, it will not last long. Here it is, clip 37.
12: You know, I know a few teachers in Queens who would beg to differ. And I think that if I was worth as much money as he was, then I would probably say the same thing. The fact of the matter is that we are talking about a city where one in four New Yorkers are living in poverty. And we're hearing from one of the richest men that our world has ever seen about how he and others who make that kind of money shouldn't have to pay their fair share. And frankly, what New Yorkers want to see is a tax system that recognizes the scale of this affordability crisis and actually provides a way for city government to be able to invest in those same New Yorkers in the manner that we used to decades ago.
5: Oh, come on, dude. Seriously?
13: Life is hard, but it's harder when you're stupid.
5: The city doesn't need to invest in everybody. The city needs to get the hell out of the way. Okay? You want to know, honestly, why the city, you know, people are having a hard time? Guys, the city has crushed the working man and the small business with all of the taxes and regulatory burdens you can imagine. Think about me, okay? If I'm going to drive my car into New York City, me, just little old me, okay, the toll at the Midtown Tunnel is going to cost me $20 a day. But in addition to that, I'm going to pay a congestion fee, an additional toll. It's not just you get a toll, you get a second toll at the same tunnel. I'm out $32, and at no point do I see a single woman topless. That is an outrage. That is like they're charging you like a strip club price to get into the city. And they're like, oh, we got to help out the working class. Between the working man's $300 train ticket, his $30 toll, the fact that they charge him to park at the same freaking train station. You know, it's tough. The working man can't get ahead. Okay, but it's okay because we're implementing a new tax on every sandwich you buy. It's designed to make the working man get ahead. He's just going to pay an extra $2 a sandwich. This is the kind of dumb stuff they do. And government programs don't help. It's, in a perfect world, they would. It'd be great if they could, but they're not incentivized to help. People game the system, take advantage of our generosity, but the private sector is always going to beat the government because it has to. The private sector cannot stay in business. If the private sector says, yeah, we're going to do $1 billion to feed people and nobody gets fed and now the $1 billion is gone, they don't get another $1 billion. They all get fired and they bring in new people. But in politics, like, we ran through the billion and cost estimates weren't accurate. We're going to conduct a study and find out how much money we really need. And then that'll recommend $2 billion that we also won't use to feed people. That's the bigger problem. Okay, the private sector has an incentive to succeed. And that's why we want you writing an autobiography life. Because if you're living a life where you are incentivized to succeed because you have to get off your ass and work. You have to control your finances. You have to control yourself. You have to discipline yourself to be a better person. You will write an autobiography life. If you just sit around smoking weed, watching Netflix, yeah, the government's going to keep sending you a check, but it's going to go further, you know, shorter and shorter in life, as is you and your achievement and everything else out there. And I don't mean to get all self-help on you. I truly don't, but I'm just surrounded on the streets of New York by like so much inherent laziness that like I feel like an overachiever. Guys, I am a grown man who plays video games. If I am the voice of reason, I pretty much believe that we are all screwed.
8: He's a lousy dad, but he's right.
4: You're listening to the show that always backs the blue.
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14: 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As AI transforms how work gets done, a new IBM CEO study finds success will depend on how quickly organizations redesign their workforce. CEOs agree, people are the priority. 83% of CEOs say AI success depends more on people's adoption than the technology. But many organizations are still struggling to redesign roles, build new skills, and rethink how teams collaborate. This gap is already showing up in the workplace. CEOs say only 25% of employees are using AI as part of their jobs, even though 86% believe their workforce have the skills to collaborate with AI. Looking ahead, CEOs expect the impact on jobs to accelerate. By 2028, 29% of employees may need reskilling for different roles, while 59% will likely require upskilling to perform their current roles more effectively. The findings suggest the real challenge isn't just adopting AI, it's aligning jobs, skills, and ways of working with the speed of AI transformation. To learn more, visit ibm.com/IBV.
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17: 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If you'd like to know more about BACA, please visit our website at bacaworld.org or call 1-866-71-ABUSE.
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5: Fox Across America with Jimmy Failla. What a country we live in. A guy can go from being a New York City cab driver to hosting a nationally syndicated talk show and maybe his own Saturday night TV show. It is a land of true opportunity where a gay vegan who believes God is non-binary can be a Senate nominee. Anything's possible in this great land. Joining us is a man who can attest to all of this. Texas Radio Hall of Famer, the owner of KTBB in Tyler, Texas, Paul Gleiser, returns to the show. Hey, man.
23: Hey, Jimmy, and I'm so excited that you would compare me in an introduction to a gay vegan.
0: Yeah, listen,
2: but you would use that in introducing me. How you doing, brother?
5: I'm just reading the intro the way you wrote it down, pal. I don't know what I kid. What do you think is more disqualifying? I was asking a caller earlier from your market. What do you think is more disqualifying to the people of Texas? The stance on Christianity or the fact that he is a vegan?
2: You might have to, both of them are disqualifying, I'd like to think, but you got to, I think I got to lean vegan. I mean, come on.
5: You got to, I mean.
2: You've been here, man. You know.
5: It is a hazing ritual. It is a wall-to-wall hazing ritual of smoked meats of assorted varieties. And yeah, I don't see how this thing wins statewide. What it looks like from here, and this is why we needed to get you on, is I see a lot of special interest money from outside of Texas financing this campaign. And trying
2: a ton
5: to,
2: of it.
5: Is that what it is?
2: A mountain of it. Mm-hmm. And more of it's coming. Mm-hmm. And the thing that has me worried is they're going to take the fact that Ken Paxton has more political and personal baggage than an airport carousel and use it against him. And it might be enough. It might be enough for those people in the squishy middle, those 20%, 15% undecideds, to push it in the direction of Count Tallarico. Right now, the polling, which I don't necessarily believe, has it as a jump ball.
5: Yeah, but I think of, we're talking to Paul Gleiser from the great state of Texas. What I think of is the fact that we've seen this kind of manufactured hype around other guys. Beto's the first one who comes to mind. And they do a very effective job in the media of trying to convince us that 15% of the people hold a majority view. You know, and I think is absolutely what this would be, because he doesn't have a majority view on a single issue. I mean, God is non-binary doesn't really pull well at any house of worship. And we've already discussed the veganism. So, I mean, aside from special interest money, I guess the only other motivation people have is there's just such a bitter partisan divide that you vote for your team now. You don't really vote for your personal, you know, your personal prosperity. Is that the concern?
2: Well, that is the concern. And the other concern is that we came within a whisker of electing Senator Beto O'Rourke here in Texas. I mean, so it's not beyond the realm of possibility that Tallarico could win this thing. And I think anybody who says otherwise is just either a cheerleader or they're not really all that well informed.
5: Wow.
2: I don't think it'll happen, but I do think it could happen.
5: Okay. Well, I mean, they're going to spend probably $1 billion.
2: Well, they're going to spend an enormous amount of money. And here's what I think cost Cornyn. I think what cost Cornyn is his close association with John Thune. Mm-hmm. And I think what cost John Thune is when we go back, you know, 10 years from now and do the history of this election, failing to pass the Save America Act.
5: Yep. Because you gave them that big, the majorities, and they did not. It's an
2: 80-20 issue, yeah. and the GOP couldn't get it over the finish line, mm-hmm. and Thune doesn't want to nuke the filibuster. I don't want to nuke the filibuster either, except for the fact that the day that the Democrats take over the Senate, they're going to nuke the filibuster, and we're going to have the state of Puerto Rico and the state of District of Columbia and a 13-justice Supreme Court.
5: Holy heck. We're talking to Paul Gleiser, and I know those are all things they're, you know, purporting to want to do. What's so funny about the whole stack the court thing is like, oh, we got to stack the court. You know, we could stack the court right now. I'm not proposing that we do. But the point is they're saying this in the name of, air quote, protecting democracy.
2: When the last thing they can withstand is democracy.
5: That's the point. It's so fascinating to me. Like, we need a court that'll unanimously rubber stamp everything we want to do because democracy.
2: Yeah, because no, the last thing they want is democracy because in a world where informed people cast votes that count, they don't have a single winning issue.
5: No, well, that's a good point, man, because I'm trying to jog my brain as you're saying that. What I really, because even like what their signature thing was climate change, and they gave up on that. I mean, climate change is, while Tallarico had originally said his campaign was vegan when he was running the last time, was because he thought it was going to save the environment. But
2: by eliminating cow farts. Yeah. I mean, just think about how weird their whole deal is. Mm-hmm. And the thing I'm taking comfort in, I hope we got about 20 seconds. Yeah. Lloyd Benson is the last Democrat elected to the Senate from Texas. That was 1988. And if Lloyd Benson were alive today, he'd have to run as a Republican. The Democrats, I mean, the Democrats are completely different today. Right.
5: So best case scenario for Tallarico is that he loses a national election to Dan Quayle's son. Is that what you're telling me?
2: There it is.
5: The great Paul Gleiser, everybody. See you next week, buddy. You're the best.

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4: I gotta tell you, it's a changing world, folks. Because normally, when I see one of my buddies from the business world outside my radio studio this time of year, it's because the guy lost big money betting on the Knicks. But lo and behold, the Knicks are going to the conference finals, so it couldn't be the reason. Superstar, I am talking about the president of Broadacre Financial. He's promoting the 10th anniversary Laugh to Remember benefit at Gotham Comedy Club, an event, Chris Haynes, that I am hosting for the 10th time. Chris Haynes joining us in studio. Hey, man.
5: Hey, how are you? Great to be here, Jimmy.
4: And
5: thank you
4: so much. And
5: you
4: can confirm, you have lost no NBA betting.
5: None.
4: Every
5: 11-0.
4: You have to laugh because there's two types of people outside my radio studio when I do the show. It's either Fox people I work with giving me the finger because they weren't booked today, or it's somebody from my old taxi garage who's like, hey, I'm in a little bit of a pinch here. You got to do me a favor. You got to help out here. But you are here on behalf of neither of those causes. This is a phenomenal cause. I have hosted it 10 years in a row. This year it's going off June the 10th. At the Gotham Comedy Club. It's a Wednesday.
5: June 3rd? 3rd, yeah.
4: Is that real?
5: That is real, yeah.
4: Don't move. Okay. I got to write this down. It's fine. I'll be there. Doesn't change my avails. But I said it earlier. It is June the 3rd, folks, at Gotham Comedy Club, right down on 23rd Street, where I got my start. So think about that. I was driving a cab, getting cut off and shot at and performing in opium dens on the Lower East Side of Manhattan. And then one day the Mazzillis, who own that club, were like, hey, I think you could do some spots over here, but you can't park there. It's for Seinfeld. So I had to park around the block at my old garage because, you know, when Seinfeld's going to Gotham, they have the cones out front so he can park in the front.
5: Right.
4: So that's how you know, like if you're a comic on the show that night, if you see the cones, you're like, oh, I'm getting bumped because this guy's doing an hour and a half. But no one's getting bumped at Laughter, Remember. You're coming down. There's a live auction. It's a phenomenal cause. You'll see me. You're going to see a lot of phenomenal comics. It's like, as events go, I always talk about this at the beginning of the show, and I certainly walk away feeling the same way because you get that delicious swag bag.
5: Right.
4: You're eating a higher level of cookie at a Chris Haynes event than you are. You know, as comics go, we judge these events based on the swag bag. But as events go, I don't know of a more kumbaya event, and I think a lot of it has to do with the fact that you get out there and address the crowd every year. I've obviously hosted it every year, and there's a genuine investment in this. It's not like somebody got dragged to a polo match in the Hamptons on the weekend and they're just going because they think they have a shot with this girl and now they're overbidding on a painting they don't want because they think, you know, these people actually care. They're all affected by this one way or the other. And you're doing this alongside the Taub Institute up at Columbia University. And every year the event begins with the doctors giving us an update on how the money we've raised has funded progress in this direction or that direction, and this is what they're targeting. And it's actually, like, productive. And it's crazy because you wouldn't leave there feeling like it was productive because we drank and laughed our asses off. But we get a lot done. We're raising a ton of money.
5: Yes, yeah. This is going to be the 10th event.
4: Mm-hmm.
5: You've been instrumental since day one, really helping elevate the event. We get people coming in from all across the country. This year, we have people flying up from Florida, Texas. We have a couple coming in from Sri Lanka.
4: Whoa.
5: It's really going to be really extraordinary. And, you really are instrumental in getting us to where we are today. So I just want to thank you for that.
4: Oh, come on, Chris. You're buttering me up. That just means he's taking away my cookie because Fox Wardrobe told him to. They're like, do me a favor. No more white chocolate chips for the kid. I kid. We're talking to Chris Haynes from Broadacre Financial. The 10th annual Laugh to Remember is June 3rd at the Gotham Comedy Club. Benefits the Taub Institute. Research going towards Alzheimer's and brain aging. It's something everybody in this audience has some type of a connection to. And it's literally my favorite event of the year to do because it's a combination of a couple of different things. Number one, my home comedy club, which I love. Number two, a phenomenal cause, which I couldn't be prouder to be associated with. But number three, you're running this. And of course, Jennifer Wayne, who runs a lot of the quarterbacking plays, they really are like phenomenal people, man. They're good people, and I like being around in my line of work, you know, because politics can get so cutthroat, and I deal with so many, like, operatives. It's nice to be around good people. You know when a cat finds sun on the rug, and the cat's just like, this is what I do now. I sit on this rug for as long as this skylight isn't leaking, okay? It really is an emotional sunspot on the rug, the Laugh to Remember outfit, so I have to give you credit. But give me this. Knowing that there could be some type of NBA finals happening, mm-hmm. Okay, and you've probably got a lot of Knicks fans in that room.
5: Oh, sure. Yep. Yeah, I've already researched. The Knicks will be away.
4: Okay. Right?
5: And that game starts at 8:30, so we'll be midway through the headliner set.
4: Okay.
5: So really the last half hour of Jared Fried's set, I'm a little concerned about.
4: But that's what I was going to ask. We'll give score updates.
5: Yes.
4: So what we'll do is I will text Jared from the side.
5: Okay.
4: And as in the middle of his set, he can give them an update. And that'll keep everybody tied up.
5: Yes.
4: Because, the last thing you want to do, because these are like really great people and they care. But it's like when someone has their wedding, and the Yankees are in the World Series or something like that. I'm like, babe, this isn't going to work. You know what I mean?
5: Sure.
4: But this will work. If you've made it to the headliner, we're fine.
5: Yes.
4: Is it true that the NBA has actually changed the start time to accommodate Laugh to Remember? What do you say to those
5: rumors? We've had some dialogue, so they're going to try to accommodate us.
4: We got Adam Silver on the other line right now. Said he doesn't want to tangle with Laugh to Remember, so they're going to postpone the start time. But it could be the Knicks against either the Oklahoma City Thunder, defending champs, or San Antonio. It's a great moment of civic pride, which is something I also think lines up really well for the 10th annual Laugh to Remember, is that there is a sense of community when you get a team that goes all the way. Because everybody cares. Whether you're a fan or not, you know the city is kind of on alert. You see more jerseys in the subway.
5: Yes.
4: You know, that's like it's a... And anytime you're seeing more clothes in the subway, that's progress.
5: Right.
4: oftentimes it's less, like a lot less clothes.
5: Yes. Yeah.
4: not the kind you want to see. But we're talking to Chris Haynes. 10th annual Laugh to Remember is June 3rd at the Gotham Comedy Club, Jimmy. It is a Wednesday night. It is the NBA Finals. So after you come, this is what's going to happen. You're going to come to Laugh to Remember. Okay, you're going to donate, you're going to bid, you're going to have an outrageous time, you're going to laugh your nuts off, okay? And then you're going to have the opportunity not only to after party, but maybe go watch the Knicks next door. You could.
5: You could.
4: You could go
5: Absolutely.
4: To Jake's Saloon.
5: That's
4: and
5: right.
4: And you're probably going to meet every comedian who is on the show is probably going to be there not only watching the game, but depending on how it goes, they might be putting on a blonde wig and turning tricks to pay the bookie. Not that I know anything about that. I'm just saying. I've heard. I kid. But to you, what do you think the most fulfilling thing of being on the 10th year of this event is for you?
5: Well, you know, the whole thing came about because about 16 years ago, my dad started having difficulty speaking. Mm-hmm. And so we went out to a great hospital on Long Island, LIJ, mm-hmm. and they diagnosed him with aphasia, which is what Bruce Willis has that they talked about a year ago. And but they really weren't sure what the source of it was. So through a friend of mine, I got connected to the Taub Institute. Mm-hmm. And we went in and we met with Dr. Richard Mayhew, who I didn't know at the time was chief of neurology, literally, the smartest guy in the room. Mm-hmm. And Richard, within an hour, was able to accurately diagnose my dad had FTD, frontal temporal dementia.
4: Okay.
5: And this is a form of dementia that starts off initially with your inability to speak and then moves forward. And it's typically, you know, a 6 to 8 year time frame. Mm-hmm. So when we walked out of the institute, you know, we walked away with clarity and understanding as to what the time frame looked like for my dad. Mm-hmm. You know, the ability to get great service and advice from the doctors and the researchers, and the patient care was outstanding. Mm-hmm. And it really allowed for my dad to have a high quality of life for mm-hmm. the last 6 years.
4: Okay.
5: He was able to live at home until the very end out in Long Island in mm-hmm. East Northport. And so about 4 years into his struggles, I decided that, you know, life is short and mm-hmm. I wanted to give back.
4: Yes.
5: So I was very fortunate to have a great career on Wall Street, where I worked with a lot of successful and very good people. And I also did a lot of business in the real estate world, real estate finance world. I mm-hmm. met a lot of real estate folks who were very generous. So I called up Chris Mazzilli mm-hmm. and I said, Chris, I have this idea. And Chris told me, you know, we do hundreds of these types of events at the club. And he said, we could definitely run it for you. And mm-hmm. I pitched the idea to Columbia. Mm-hmm. And they thought about it for a couple of days and they came back. They said, let's go for it. And our first year, we had Susie Essman from Curb.
4: I remember this.
5: Right? And Susie absolutely killed.

0: And that was the same year.
1: Yes.
0: It was like Mayu, Gina Brione, Louis Anderson. It's like that photo looks like a dream you'd have if you took acid and went to bed. It was like so bizarre.
1: That's right.
0: But that's part of the magic of doing something at Gotham is you don't know who's going to show up. You might run into Jim Gaffigan. You might run into Seinfeld because they just stop in. It's like a home club.
1: Yeah, I remember I got the call from Chris earlier that day. He said that Louis Anderson's people want to see if he could do 7 minutes. I said, absolutely. And he came in after you, and it was great. I think he was going to do the Tonight Show or something the next day.
0: Yep.
1: And it worked out great. And, you know, I think the thing that has amazed me the most over the last decade is that how generous people are.
0: Yeah.
1: And, you know, most people don't want to talk about Alzheimer's or Parkinson's or all these brain diseases that the Taub is really working very hard and successfully to help cure. But the costs involved with these diseases nationwide, I mean, annually, it's over $380 billion in healthcare costs.
0: Wow.
1: Yeah, the numbers are huge. And it's going to go to $1 trillion annually by 2050.
0: Sheesh.
1: Yeah, so if we're able to reduce the time frame for Alzheimer's or dementia from 5 years down to 4 years, that savings is in the tens of billions of dollars.
0: Wow.
1: Right, yeah. So we have about 150 research scientists and doctors at the Taub, the best in the business, and they take patients from all over the world. We're very fortunate that they happen to be here in New York. Uh-huh. But at the end of the day, their main goal is to help cure these diseases, which impact so many families and so many caregivers.
0: Yeah, 100%. We're talking to the great Chris Haynes. He is on a political talk show, the only guy I'm going to have in here all week that's trying to save you money. There's nobody else out there. That's not going on. They like to spend it. They like to make the money, that whole thing. But not Chris Haynes, see? Every once in a while. Give me this before you go. So it's June 3rd. We're pumped up. We have a link that we'll post with this and everything else. What is the direct website? Mike, you have that in there too? Give it to me when you get a second, because I just want to make sure they have that too. And the other thing I was going to say is if you are in New York, you should absolutely come, because I host the show and you'll hang out with me all night and you'll meet all the other comics and you'll meet Chris Haynes and you get the swag bag. That's Jenny Fallon's personal highlight. She waits at home for the swag bag. Good. It matters. So that's a thing. And then, I mean, in all honesty, you're doing something on behalf of something that affects literally everybody.
1: Yes.
0: You know, it is a real thing. Like, it's one thing for us to sit here and tell you Joe Biden jokes every day for 3 hours. But when you're actually affected by it, you understand there's also a gravity to this. Mm-hmm. That, you know, I've dealt with this. My uncle Sonny had the same issue, and he wound up in a home in Utah and, you know, didn't last as long. But, you know, it's something we're all too keenly aware of.
1: Right.
0: You know, and this is one of those areas that transcends politics or differences or anything else. This is a human cause, human cause, as is gambling on the Knicks. So we are going to give score updates during the game. The great Chris Haynes. I can't wait to hang out. And as one of the items before I let you go, because there's going to be all kinds of wild things auctioned off.
1: Yes.
0: You know, rounds of golf at courses we could never get into, you know, research grants at Columbia. But we're also auctioning off this year one of my jackets.
1: Yes.
0: That was not only worn on TV, but was worn to the White House Correspondents' Dinner. So you're literally getting like Jack Ruby's derby hat. There is, you know.
1: Yes.
0: You're probably going to have to testify based on what went on at the Correspondents' Dinner.
1: Right.
0: You know, if the jacket was seen in the wrong photo. Okay. But that's part of the thrill of bidding on a jacket. Like, yes. You don't ever know where it's going to take you.
1: That's
0: know?
1: Great. Yes.
0: All I ask is that if you bid on my jacket and win and somehow wind up having to give a deposition because of the White House Correspondents' Dinner, you have to wear the jacket to the deposition. You have to.
1: I love it.
0: Right thing to do.
1: It's great.
0: The great Chris Haynes, everybody. Thanks,
1: thank you,
0: man.
1: Thank you so much.
0: All you the best.
1: Thanks.
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14: The ninth on Fox Across America with Jimmy Failla as we take one more trip out to the great state of Texas. Frank is in Fort Hood. Yo, Frank.
15: Hey, Jimmy. Nice to talk to you again, man.
14: You too, my man. It's always good to get the band back together. What's the intel? What's going on in Fort Hood?
15: Okay, well, Fort Hood, but Texas in general, you know, we're not that far from Austin.
14: No, that's
15: true. So when that election happened last night and everybody's with the endorsement, Trump endorsed Paxton not because he wanted to help Paxton. Mm-hmm. He knew Paxton was going to win, just like we did. We were trying to tell everybody Cornyn is toast.
14: Okay.
15: If he would endorse Cornyn, he'd have got that first L.
14: Yep.
15: And as far as Tallarico goes, that dude puts off a vibe like a man in a van with no winners at the playground. That's a creepy dude. and as far as people worrying about him winning, he's not winning Texas.
14: No.
15: There's one thing I'm sure of. Is if, remember when Pete Buttigieg couldn't get 1% of black support?
14: Mm-hmm.
15: Even yep. Stephen A. said, he don't move us.
14: Yep.
15: Look, there's one thing about black folks in Texas. They love the Lord and they love Jesus. And when they get a hold of some of this guy's sermon, man, it'll be surprise me if Paxton doesn't get 50% of the black vote in Texas. Because
14: wow.
15: I just don't see him voting for this guy.
14: No, I honestly, I don't see it either, man. And I have so many clips I didn't even get to play today that I almost, you know, they say sometimes we're being trolled. Like, I think this was supposed to be a trailer for a Netflix reboot. You know how they make those woke reboots? I think they were making a series called Gato O'Rourke. And these are just leaked clips from the trailer, and he somehow wound up running for Senate instead. I'm convinced. I'll play more before we go. But, Frank, we got to hang, man. Right. I'm going to be down in Texas soon.
15: That vegan stuff ain't kicking either, because I'm about to drop some pork steaks on this grill right now and drink one of them Dos Equis.
14: Oh, what a country. Good for you. All right.
15: Love you, Jimmy.
14: You too, my man. You're the best. Go get him, Frank. Are you kidding me? Dos Equis and pork on the... Doesn't get any better than that. But in a state like Texas, I'm telling you because I care. Okay? You're going to get a lot of media coverage on this race because they're going to spend $1 billion. And then they're going to give you a lecture about Citizens United and how there's too much money in politics.
16: Democrats are so full of crap.
14: I mean, guys, Kamala Harris spent $1.5 billion in a 100-day campaign. And I grant you, half of that was her bar tab. But the point is, the Democrats outspend the Republicans in every single race. And then if they lose, they're like, oh, the billionaires. That was Bernie Sanders saying the other day. Elon Musk spent $1 billion on Donald Trump. He did spend $189 million on the last election, and Bernie Sanders was upset about that. But did Bernie Sanders say anything when Mark Zuckerberg spent $500 million in 2020? Jeff Bezos spent $200 million? And that's the point. Okay, none of them care about politics and money. They don't care about anything beyond power. Okay, the Democrats told you that Trump and the Republicans were crazy. You can't vote for Trump. You're going to normalize crazy. Anyway, the elections are coming. Don't forget to vote for the vegan who says God is a woman. That's crazy. That's a real clip. I'm not making this up. There are so many Tallarico clips. I don't even know which ones to play you. Here's six biological sexes, clip 16.
17: I want us all to be aware of is that modern science obviously recognizes that there are many more than two biological sexes. In fact, there are six.
18: That is a fact check false.
14: Guys, modern biology recognizes two sexes. Male, female, and bullshit. That's what they recognize. But don't tell that to Tallarico, who says God is non-binary. Here it is, clip 17.
17: Is both masculine and feminine and everything in between. God is non-binary.
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6: Good morning to you from your nation's capital on our flagship station, WMAL. I'm Larry O'Connor. And I love days like this. These are my favorite kind of days because you're starting your day with me right now. Here just 7 minutes after the hour at 6 o'clock on the East Coast time. Sun is rising. Start your day the right way, O'Connor and Company. But it's more than that because today is a Monday. So you're starting your week the right way. And it's even better than that because today is June 1st. You are starting your month the right way. That's a lot of pressure. I'm ready to carry it on my shoulders and get you started in this incredible month of June the right way as we wind out school time, we get ready for Father's Day, baseball season in full swing, and well, my birthday coming up too. Don't forget that. It's going to be a big morning here as we, observe the complete and total collapse of the Graham Plattner campaign for Senate in Maine. Couldn't have happened to a nicer guy. Huge developments over the weekend that undermine the left's favorite new star, the Wonder Kid. The guy, they were openly already talking about him running for president in 2028. The oyster farmer. He's a despicable, horrible person, as we've been saying here on this program for quite some time. And even more examples of it, real character questions about this guy. And his deceit, his lies, and the left's boldness in going with this guy, embracing this guy. Elizabeth Warren, on a campaign event endorsing Graham Plattner, said, "This is my kind of man." Well, we know what kind of man Elizabeth Warren wants now. So we'll get into all of that as the morning develops. In fact, we're going to get right into it just a few moments from now. I also want to tell you that in our number 2 hour, second hour, 7 o'clock Eastern time, Hans von Spakovsky will join us for our regular update on all things legal in the world. Also at 7:30, Jennifer Van Laar, managing editor of Red State, is going to give us a preview of tomorrow's big primary day in California. And then at 8:05, friend of the program, author of the great thriller series, Brad Thor, is going to join us. He, of course, of the Scott Harvath thriller series. He's got a brand new book out for the summer, Reading Enjoyment of Every Man in Your Life, and women like it too, but it just feels like manly men books. The book is called Choke Point. Brad Thor coming up in the third hour. All right, let's get to it. Graham Plattner, over the weekend, lots of revelations. The most explosive, well, that's not the most explosive, but the one that got the ball rolling was the fact that a former campaign staffer who had been subsequently let go, either she left or was fired, still unclear, revealed to the New York Times and to the Wall Street Journal that when the campaign began, within the first days of Graham Plattner being an official candidate for Senate, there was an opposition research team that the campaign hired. They wanted to look into any dirt that potential opponents might find on Graham Plattner so that they could get it all on the table. Smart move, especially when you're dealing with somebody like Graham Plattner, who, if I can repeat, please say with me, He's a very, very bad man.

0: he's just a bad person. Well, Graham Plattner's wife, his wife of just 2 years, they had been married in 2023. They're still married now. His wife revealed to the campaign that just months after their wedding, she encountered multiple texting relationships with multiple women. Some reports said up to a dozen. The campaign, by the way, confirmed the story back to the New York Times, saying it was six women. So, sorry, half dozen. But this is within months of the marriage, and these are explicit text exchanges. The kids like to refer to it as sexting, including photographs. Now, by the time the weekend was over, Graham Plattner was actually denying the story completely, which is remarkable considering his own campaign confirmed the details of the story. But I guess that doesn't matter right now. Graham Plattner is struggling to try to hang on to the campaign. And so if he has to, he'll just say that the New York Times is lying and it's all the machine. It's all, one person with the Plattner, well, not with the Plattner campaign, but a supporter of Graham Plattner pointed out that one of the writers of the New York Times article also happens to be pro-Israel. So there you go. Now you know who's responsible. Now you know who's at fault. That's the Plattner mentality. That's the left-wing Democratic Socialists of America, Zora Mamdani, Bernie Sanders, AOC kind of approach to these things. And Plattner did the typical, oh, you don't want to talk about the issues. Yeah, it's funny how Democrats always just want to talk about the issues when it's their guy who is a complete and total disgusting mess. Now, that was just the tip of the iceberg as the weekend developed. He trotted his wife out, by the way, to put out an explanation video. Boy, how low do you have to be? He didn't even speak about this. For 48 hours, he had his wife put out a selfie video. Here, let's dip into that a bit. It's like 5 minutes long, but just so you can see the horrific humiliation ritual that he is putting his own wife through. What kind of controlling, manipulative monster does this? When this story breaks about her husband sending explicit text messages of a sexual nature to multiple women just months after their marriage, and then to control the damage of his own pathetic, narcissistic political ambitions, she's the one by herself who has to go out and do this.
1: It makes me really angry, disappointed, and I find it really shameful that there's a group of media outlets and people who are willing to spread gossip instead of talking about real issues that Graham is running on, like healthcare and education and childcare. I'm walking up and down my road right now, and this is like my 20th take. This is very hard to do. But I just really wanted to make sure that everyone knows that Graham and I have a great marriage. Being married is hard. Being newly married is hard. Being newly married and going through infertility is hard. Being newly married, going through infertility, and a Senate campaign is hard. I don't even know if I have the right words to describe.
0: It's hard to watch. It goes on for 5 minutes. Being married is hard. Being newly married is hard. Yeah, you know what makes it harder? When your husband is sexting with other women. That definitely makes marriage hard. And again, I'm not here to judge the marriage. And honestly, when all is said and done, this isn't about their marriage and what kind of husband he is. This has to do with the campaign knowing full well about these things. The campaign having it revealed to them by the wife. And how many interviews has Graham Plattner given, including one last week with the New York Times and another one with CNN, where he's explaining his past posts on social media and on Reddit about...

0: his military career and his views of soldiers, and saying that he wished soldiers had gotten killed by the Taliban, and the despicable, disgusting things he says about fighting wars, and the lies he's told about Susan Collins sending me to war when he actually volunteered not just to fight in the military years after the war had been authorized, but then he came back and decided he wanted to fight for Blackwater, which was basically a private firm providing security. At the time, the anti-war protesters, of which Graham Plattner considered himself, referred to Blackwater as mercenaries, soldiers of fortune hired to kill and work outside the confines of the Uniform Code of Military Justice. He voluntarily went and fought with Blackwater. So all of the lies about Susan Collins and the vote for the Iraq War, none of it matches up with his actual military career and his contemporaneous statements that he just wanted to go over there and kill people. That's not Susan Collins' fault. That's not neocons' fault. The guy's a fraud. And the campaign has known about it, and they've covered it up, and they've tried to sell this guy to you as some sort of populist, regular Joe blue-collar oyster farmer. And the Democrats have embraced him up and down. And then later Saturday, another revelation. Take a look at this image. It comes from a dating platform known as Kik. Kik has been described as the predator's paradise. In Maine alone, there have been multiple arrests of men preying on women, little girls, using this platform called Kik. And for those of you who are watching the video simulcast, and go to social media if you can't get to the video stream, you'll see this picture. It's his Kik profile. He's got a towel wrapped around his waist, and he's taking a picture of himself in the bathroom mirror. It's his torso. You can't see his face. It's unmistakably him. By the way, the account is still active right now. It was started recently. But what's really interesting is you can see his torso and you see tattoos, but there's one tattoo in particular that is strategically hidden by his arm and by his cell phone. It's the Nazi tattoo. It's like he covered it on purpose. It's like he knew it was a Nazi tattoo. We'll get to that next.
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0: Yeah, let's get back to this kick picture. And again, Maine in particular has faced issues with residents using the platform to prey on children. I'm reading from a write-up over the weekend at townhall.com. In June of last year, one man received a sentence of 30 to 60 years for producing videos of children being sexually abused for users of the platform. It's a place where people who are into little kids go to prey. Experts estimate that 70% of the anonymous messaging platform's users are aged 13 to 24. Plattner proactively created an account on there. And when you look at this picture, he's got his arm and his phone strategically positioned to cover up one tattoo in particular. So you can't see the Nazi tattoo. Now, I've been told by Graham Plattner himself that he had no idea this thing was a Nazi tattoo. Oh, had he known that, he would have never gotten it, or he would have covered it up years ago. Well, wait a minute. Isn't it a coincidence that when he's out there trolling to get lucky with you know, duping some young, unsuspecting girl to enter into a, well, relationship, I guess, if that's what you want to call it, with him, and trying to entice them, that he covers up the Nazi tattoo, like, as if a person looking at him wanting to do something physical with him would be repulsed by the fact that the guy has a Nazi tattoo. What are the odds that when he takes his little picture for his gross, disgusting sexual exploits that he deliberately and consciously, or no, just by accident, it just worked out that way, he perfectly shielded from view the tattoo he claims he had no idea was offensive. The guy's a fraud. By the time the weekend was over, he appeared with his wife in a controlled environment, and this is what he said.
12: Siamese video last night about this situation, the story in the Times and the Journal. What would your statement be at this point?
13: It's no surprise to me that the establishment media outlets are just going to run gossip instead of wanting to talk about the things that actually matter in this race, which are the material realities that Mainers are working with. These people are going to.

0: try to make this race about anything but what it's supposed to be about, which is policy. They never want to talk about policy. Amy and I have a very loving and very happy marriage. They would very much like to try to rip that apart. They're going to come after us in every awful way that they possibly can. And we're just going to keep talking about the fact that the hospitals are closing, the fact that child care facilities are closing, the fact that teachers and nurses aren't paid enough, and the fact that everybody down here continues to work harder and longer and get less. But, of course, the powers that be do not want us to talk about that. And so they're going to just do gossip instead.
1: But the stories are true, right, about the texts?
0: No. No, this is the amazing part. The Wall Street Journal and New York Times ran stories without any evidence besides the gossip from a former staffer. I'm sorry, that's frankly journalistic malpractice. We pushed back on it, they won it, they did it anyways.
2: So, do you have a question? So are you confirming that the messages did not exist?
0: What's that?
2: The messages, they did not...
0: I'm confirming that what Genevieve McDonald said in the New York Times is not true.
1: So you never met with her about uncomfortable, for lack of a better word, sexting messages as the campaign was going?
0: We talked about things in Amy and I's marriage that we've gone through over the years. We talked about that because that's our marriage, and we discussed it with the campaign. What Genevieve McDonald claims isn't true.
2: Thank you both.
3: Oh, but he's not being specific there, and it's way too artistic what he's trying to do there. Asked a specific question about the text messages, he didn't say yes or no whether it was true or not. He just said what Genevieve McDonald, the former staffer, said is not true. But what exactly? Because the staffer said a lot in that article. You see what we're doing here. But we really just want to talk about how they're shutting down hospitals and... It's funny, they're acting like we haven't lived through the last 10 years of campaigning against Donald Trump. By the way, if you're wondering what the end game here is, well, again, reading from a write-up over the weekend at Town Hall, Maine has a really interesting rule. The primary is 2 weeks from tomorrow. Excuse me, 1 week from tomorrow, June 9th. Should more scandalous information plague the candidate to the point that he ends his run after securing a primary victory, a scenario exists in which Maine party officials could simply appoint their own candidate for the position. The deadline for Platner to drop out while the provision is active is July 13th. Maine Democrats would then have 2 weeks to recruit and appoint a new candidate completely independent of the desires of Maine voters. Yeah, he could win the primary, then drop out, and then the Maine party officials for the Democrats can just select somebody, because that's what they do. For over 250 years, Americans have...
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15: Coming up, we've got Hans von Spakovsky, by the way, joining us in the Relief Factor studios from your nation's capital. It's O'Connor and Company. I'll ask Hans about this law in Maine. Yeah, the bottom line is, even if Plattner wins this primary a week from tomorrow in Maine, he has until July 13th, second Monday in July is how the Maine law states it. He can drop out for any reason. He doesn't have to even give a reason. He's just saying, yeah, thanks for the nomination, folks. I'm out of here. And then the party, the Democratic Party, has 2 weeks to select their own candidate to run against Susan Collins of Maine. And if you're wondering, wow, why is all this coming out now? It's even before the primary. Janet Mills has dropped out. Why? That's why. These are shots from inside the tent, guys. This is what's funny, is that I'm aware that there's a lot of oppo on this guy. I'm aware of it from Republican operatives who have it. They haven't dropped anything. Everything that's dropped right now are Democrats who know this guy is a bad man. And even they aren't so craven for political power. And by the way, for all the Democrats, and you're about to see one of them, all the Democrats who are still supporting this guy and circling their wagons and saying, well, you know, listen, that's just, you know, gossip and politics of personal destruction. The important thing is the Democrats need to take control of the Senate because Trump is an existential threat and da-da-da, so Graham Platner must win. Think about what they're saying. He's running against Susan Collins. Susan Collins, and I don't want to knock the lady. She's you know, got a hell of a career, but is there any Republican in the Senate more moderate, more, you know, from a Democrat and media perspective, more reasonable? I mean, if they had to pick their one favorite Republican senator who isn't MAGA, who isn't extreme, who isn't, you know, down the list, it's her. But their quest for power is so craven, and they're so duplicitous in how they criticize conservatives and Republicans, that if they have the chance to knock off Susan Collins, you know, a woman who voted to convict Trump in the second impeachment, Susan Collins, they can't even recognize and acknowledge how horrible Graham Platner is and say, you know what? As much as I love Democrats and I'm a party person and I'm going to vote for my party person, if the trade-off is we keep Susan Collins of all senators and we don't have this monster representing us, yeah, okay, fine, put me in the Collins camp. They can't do it. They won't do it. Let this be a lesson to the Tom Tillises and the John Cornyns and every single Republican who goes squishy and says, oh, you know, can't we get along? I want to reach around across the aisle and help my very good friend from Vermont. We'll be able to figure out and get work done for the American people. And I'm not one of those crazy MAGA right-wing guys. No, I'm reasonable. Look what they're doing to Susan Collins. All right, here's Chris Murphy, Connecticut. He was asked about Graham Platner. Every Democrat should be asked about Graham Platner. Every single elected official and candidate should say, do you stand with Graham Platner? Are you on his side? Here's how that went for Chris Murphy.
16: The campaign for Graham Platner confirmed to CBS on Saturday that the main Senate candidate had sent sexually explicit texts to women other than his wife. This is in addition to other past controversies. Does he pass the character test?
17: Yeah, I mean, I have not followed this story as closely as others have, but I mean, Graham Platner is somebody that served our country. He served his community. He's also made mistakes, and he has admitted that. Character also involves standing up to people who are bankrupting and corrupting this country, and this race is going to be a contrast between somebody that has put his life on the line for this country against somebody that is literally empowering the moral hollowing out of our nation from the White House. So he certainly admitted that
15: that's
17: he is made.
15: That's all you need to hear. There's Chris Murphy. Hey, listen, he's a pig. He's a scum. He's disgusting. He's a liar. But he's better than Susan Collins, because Susan Collins, 80% of the time, votes with Donald Trump. I haven't really been following that story. It's funny. He can tell you in detail every line of testimony from the E. Jean Carroll lawsuit for an incident that I don't think ever happened, allegedly 35 years ago, that E. Jean Carroll can't even tell you the year it happened. That Chris Murphy knows like the back of his hand. But, oh, this thing with Graham, like, you know, I really haven't been paying attention. What? What's that all about again? A Nazi what? He saw the producers one time? Don't know. Let that be a lesson, Republicans. Let that be a lesson. They will set aside all of their morals, all of their so-called ethics and principles for the quest of power for their party, even against Susan Collins. The most reasonable, from their perspective, Republican must be destroyed so they can have their power. Lesson learned, I hope. A little bit more coming up for tomorrow's primary in California. in like 60 seconds. But I want to tell you that we're kicking off a brand new week here with our Angel Tree Camp Drive. Now, I'm asking for your help. I would love for you to bless a child with a mom or dad in prison by joining my campaign to send prisoners' kids for a week of fun, fresh air, and Christ-centered activities that can literally transform their lives forever. Just go to LarryOShow.com, click on the Angel Tree banner. We've only been at this for 4 days, all right? And already, men and women just like you are sending about 50 kids to camp this month. But many more kids are waiting. Every year, Angel Tree Camp gets these kids out of bad neighborhoods, away from gangs and drugs, and whisks them out into the fresh air and Christian fellowship they so desperately need. The transformation that can happen in only 1 week is heartwarming. You know how the Holy Spirit moves. And if you're wondering how much impact your donation might have, just listen to these words from a friend at Prison Fellowship.
18: 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And I think giving it to an Angel Tree camping scholarship is going to be the best week of somebody's year. It's going to be a break from chaos that they wouldn't otherwise have. And that's money well given, money well spent.
15: 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Thank you from all of us at O'Connor and Company. All right. Tomorrow, like we said, is the California primary. And coming up at 7:30 Eastern time, 1 hour from now, we'll have Jennifer Van Laar. She's California-based managing editor of RedState.com, part of the Town Hall family of sites. She's going to give us her sort of last look at how these races are shaping up. The governor's race has sort of lost a little bit of steam after the dropout of Swalwell, after the mess of Katie Porter. Gavin Newsom still has not nominated anybody, and based on the latest polls, it seems like Xavier Becerra, former attorney general of the state and former secretary of Health and Human Services for Biden, seems to be leading the pack, but he's only got about a 23% of the vote. This is because it's one of those jungle primaries where there's no party distinction, and the top two qualify to be on the general election. And there's a lot of candidates, including two Republicans, Steve Hilton, who has been sort of leading the pack all the way with about 25% of the vote. He's there in second place, along with Tom Steyer, a billionaire who's never held office before. They're battling it out, it appears, for that second spot. But, you know, this is California, and it's a hard state to poll, especially with all the party affiliations. Chad Bianco is hanging in around fourth place. He's actually within striking distance. You never know who might end up on the general election ticket. But for the most part, it seems like the Democrat unions and establishment are circling around Xavier Becerra. And he's a very troubled candidate. There was a lot of garbage thrown at him by Katie Porter and other Democrats. We'll see how that shakes out. The more interesting race, and the one with most of the action now, seems to be the L.A. mayor's race, where upstart Spencer Pratt continues to battle well in the polls, and it now looks like it's neck and neck between he and the incumbent, Karen Bass. Here is a pretty cool endorsement for Spencer Pratt from Hollywood icon Kelsey Grammer. Take a listen.
19: Well, Gavin Newsom, I just hope we never... I hope we've heard the last of him.
20: I love That's Gavin. All.
21: And what about Los Angeles?
20: Thanks. Chelsea, I love Gavin.
19: Good girl.
21: What about
20: Beautiful
21: Karen?
20: Man.
19: That, there you go.
20: You know me.
21: Kelsey, what about Karen Bass, sir? What do you think about Karen Bass?
19: I just call her Karen Bass Ackwards. That's what we've always called
22: Kelsey,
19: her
22: Kelsey, do you
19: house.
22: Think that Spencer Pratt is... He's gaining traction.
23: He's, hey, guys, thank
19: only,
23: you so much.
19: The only
23: really
19: reality, he's
23: it.
19: The only guy that's a real option. We know what the rest is going
15: to
19: do.
15: There you go. He's the only guy who's a real option. The latest poll shows Karen Bass at 23.5%, Spencer Pratt 21.2% within the margin of error. Nathia Rahman, who is a city council member and a Democrat socialist and wants to, like, take everybody's money and throw it at the homeless and build encampments on the sidewalks, she's just pulling at about 12%. So they're in trouble. And if it comes down to Pratt versus Bass, it couldn't be clearer. Do you want 4 more years of the same, or do you want something new? Pratt's not getting all the endorsements, though.

0: like any.
1: Thank you.
0: I see gender at all, and also it's like it's not only not in the moment, like, but also it's like it can play
2: it's very complicated. No one is perfect. Like, there are no perfect candidates. Like, I'm underwhelmed in a lot of ways, but
3: Picking up some audio from the other conversation on the red carpet. That's her name is Hannah Einbinder. I don't know about you, but whenever I need direction in life and I'm confused, I'm at a crossroads, I don't know which way to go, I always stop and think to myself, well, wait, what would Hannah Einbinder do? Most important thing in that entire response, other than, oh, listen, I'm not happy with these candidates. See, even they know Karen Bass is a problem. The one thing she said, well, Trump endorsed Spencer Pratt, so he's got to be bad. Oh, something's happening in L.A. Very interesting to watch.

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4: I'll give you an update on the military actions in Iran. It was a relatively quiet weekend. By the way, the president yesterday went golfing. Had a very quiet day. I don't know why. Whenever the president has like a light schedule and there's not a lot on the bullet point rundown that we all get in the media about what the president's plans are for the day or for the weekend, but he stays in the D.C. area. I don't know why, but I always think something's up, right? Maybe something's going to happen with Cuba. Maybe something bigger happened with Iran. Something, you know. But no, nothing happened. Our own senior white Washington correspondent for Town Hall Media was in the pool following the president to the golf club yesterday in Northern Virginia and followed him back to the White House. Spencer, we had Conrad was on the show on Friday, I think, here talking about the press briefing with Scott Bessin. And he was giving us reports all day long. He's like, nope, nothing going on. We're just watching the grass grow. That's what the press pool does. They just follow the president. They hang out. They wait for a chance possibly to ask him questions, but usually it doesn't happen. And then they just go about their business. But if something does happen, then they're the ones reporting on it. But he had a pretty quiet weekend. There was some back and forth exchanges, though, through their intermediaries on the Iranian deal. Now we're told that the president, you know, they have this memorandum of understanding, which we're told basically will open the strait. And as the strait is opened by the Iranians, simultaneously and proportionally, the Americans will back off of the naval blockade of Iranian ports. And so Iran's ports can start to move freely again. Ships can go through the strait again. And we're right back where we were right before Iran shut down the strait, which is our military is assembled. We just struck you. We struck you hard. You know what we're capable of. So hand over the nuclear materials and end your nuclear program. We're right there. That's where we were at the beginning of this conflict. People keep forgetting that. It's like, oh, Iran wins because they get the blockade taken off. The blockade was a new development in this military campaign. The first campaign was bombing runs, missiles, kill their people, lock them down, keep them from being able to leave, and say, you know, we're tired of you pussyfooting around at the negotiating table and trying to play the waiting game with us. We mean business and your nuclear program. Then in retaliation, Iran shut down the Strait of Hormuz. And our response in retaliation to that was the naval blockade. So now they're going to open up the Strait of Hormuz. So now we will remove the naval blockade, but we're right back there after the military strikes, before the strait got shut down. We've got our military sledgehammer poised right over their head. Nothing has changed. If anything, we've regrouped and rearmed. Now get rid of the nuclear program or else the sledgehammer falls again. And then you get real damage. We're talking about the electric grid. We're talking about water desalinization. We're talking about bridges. We're talking about infrastructure. We don't want to do that. But if that's what it takes to bring you even further to your knees and hand over your nuclear materials and end your nuclear weapons program, that's what we'll have to do. So that's where we are. And the memorandum of understanding that would accomplish that, hopefully, and then set a 60-day window for the nuclear discussions. It appears the current status of that is that the president sent back revisions to Tehran. And now, according to the Times of Israel, this is from about 4 hours ago, Tehran is making amendments to a draft memorandum of understanding to end the war with the U.S. It's not really going to end the war. It's a end of the blockade and the blockage of the Strait of Hormuz. Iran's semi-official Tasnim news agency reports, citing an unnamed source after reports emerged that President Donald Trump had sent a tougher MOU proposal back to Iran, underlined the rift that the parties still need to close. Appearing to acknowledge the new tougher proposal that Iran received, Tasnim said that exchanges on the text are ongoing, with both parties regularly proposing amendments. At the same time, Iran's chief negotiator warns that the U.S. is not to be trusted, saying Tehran will not agree to any deal with Washington unless it fully secures Iranian rights. So there you go. Trump sent back a stronger memorandum back to Tehran. Tehran is now modifying the language, and maybe they'll send back a stronger version back to America, and it just keeps going back and forth. Meanwhile, the Strait of Hormuz is shut down, and the naval blockade continues for the Iranian ports. Although, there's a report from the New York Times from a couple of hours ago that suggests maybe the Strait isn't quite as shut down as you think. New York Times is reporting that U.S. military is quietly guiding ships through the Strait of Hormuz. U.S. Central Command has helped around 70 commercial ships pass through the Strait in the last 3 weeks, an official said. Interesting. U.S. military quietly guiding ships through the Strait of Hormuz. So, you know, we got to keep this quiet, everybody. It's a secret. We don't want Iran to know about it. So, of course, the New York Times runs with it, with a blaring headline. Hey, everybody, it's a secret, but we're going to tell you here. Whose side are they on? I mean, I know it's news, so they have to report the news, but meanwhile, Kevin Hassett, the chief economic advisor, National Economic Council director for the president, appeared on Sunday's ABC's This Week with Jonathan Carl and said that he expects the Strait of Hormuz to be completely open within a month or two. A month or two? Oh, I think Republicans running for elections this November hope it's a lot sooner than that. More to come. Keep it here. It's O'Connor and Company.
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15: Louisiana Radio Network, I'm Sean Burns. You've likely heard Louisiana has a new congressional map, and after the Senate gave its final legislative approval, the Public Affairs Research Council issued new commentary on that map that Governor Landry quickly signed into law. Research Director Melinda DeLotte says the new map essentially undoes the work of the legislature in 2024.
16: They've gone back to a 6th district that looks similar to the one that had previously been held by Garrett Graves, who chose not to run when they drew the map in 2024.
15: The 2026 legislative session comes to an end at 6 this evening. And while the session will be remembered for the last-minute redistricting lawmakers had to do, Barry Irwin, chief policy officer of Leaders for a Better Louisiana, says it was actually a productive session as lawmakers passed several bills aimed at strengthening Louisiana's workforce.
7: There are some that are administration bills that are really wide-ranging and far-reaching that are going to have a real impact in trying to improve what we're doing in training our workforce.
15: LRN.
17: I'm John Fleming, and I authorized and paid for this ad.
18: 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Millions to attack and lie about John Fleming. 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Hidden money, financing big lies. Fact, John Fleming was deputy chief of staff for President Trump, serving several feet away from the Oval Office. Fact, Fleming never lobbied for a foreign country or Big Pharma. He represented Bossier Parish to help Barksdale Air Force Base. Fact, Letlow supports quotas, preferences of DEI. Fleming opposes it. Fact, Letlow graded F, failure on border security. Fleming an A. Fact, Fleming opposes carbon sequestration. Letlow voted for it. And Letlow's fiance is a big-time carbon sequestration lobbyist. And that's billions for some global companies and investors. Hiding money, hiding donors, so they can hide Letlow's record. Now, who's the fraud in this election?
15: It's the 1st of June, which also means it's the first day of hurricane season. Case Kieschnick reports.
19: LSU Health climatologist Barry Kime says this year's season is projected to be below normal due to El Nino conditions. Current forecasts project 8 to 14 named storms and 3 to 6 hurricanes. But Kime says not to underestimate those predictions.
20: All it takes is one to ruin your whole year. So in Louisiana, we always have to be prepared.
19: He says the start of the season is a great reminder to test hurricane preparedness equipment and make plans.
20: Just get everybody on the same page where you really don't even have to think about it when something gets into the Gulf and you have to pull the trigger on a major decision like that.
19: I'm Case Kieschnick.
15: Registration for a new round of fortified roof grants opens this morning at 8. Insurance Commissioner Tim Temple.
21: It runs through June 19th. 5 p.m. So people will have over 2 weeks to go and create a profile to have their names around the hat to become a potential grantee.
15: Those who receive the grants will be selected at random June 23rd. LRN.

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9: It is 6 minutes after the hour from your nation's capital, Washington, the District of Columbia. It's not a state, never will be. Just a district. But it's a great place to visit. Not a bad place to live, I'm not going to lie. I know, I'm a conservative Republican. I'm supposed to hate Washington, D.C. I love Washington, D.C. What can I tell you? But I may be in the town, but I'm not of the town. In but not of. That's the key to navigating your way through the crazy world we live in, whether it's politics or entertainment or wherever you are in this world, but not of this world. It's the Relief Factor Studios. Larry O'Connor here on O'Connor and Company. Coming up in 30 minutes, Jennifer Van Laar, managing editor of Red State, will give us her sort of final evaluation of where things stand right now in the state of California governor's race and then the Los Angeles mayor's race. Two very, very interesting dynamics going on in both of those campaigns. And tomorrow is the election day. So Jennifer Van Laar coming up in 30 minutes. Also, Brad Thor, friend of the program, great thriller writer. He's got a brand new book in his Scott Harvath series that's coming up in the next hour. Joining us right now, though, as he always does at this time, as long as Joe DiGenova is doing the Lord's work down in South Miami in front of a grand jury, is the one and only Hans von Spakovsky, senior legal fellow at Advancing American Freedom and a veteran of the Justice Department, Civil Rights Division, forgotten more about election law than anyone's ever going to know. Good morning, Hans, and happy June to you. First day of June.
10: Well, yeah, the summer really is getting going now, isn't it?
9: It is, and it was a real summer-like weekend here in the Mid-Atlantic over the weekend. We had a great time. I got to ask you, before we get into some of the other legal battles that are going on out there, having to do with gerrymandered maps and immigration and Delaney Hall in Newark. This story with Graham Plattner, you couldn't avoid it over the weekend. His campaign seems to be spiraling right now. And they're still 8 days away from their primary. The primary is a week from tomorrow. But he's running unopposed. Janet Mills, the sitting governor of Maine, has dropped out of the primary. So it looks like he's going to win. But we've got an article at Town Hall pointing out a very interesting law in the state of Maine that Graham Plattner can win the primary, and he's got until the middle of July. He can drop out, and then the Democrats in Maine, the party, can just select a replacement and put them on the ballot without ever having a primary. Why does this sound so familiar, Hans? And is that normal?
10: Yeah, it is normal. Most state parties have rules like this, although usually it's really in place to take care of a candidate, for example, who dies. or has some serious medical problem that causes them to drop out. You know, there's very few cases where a candidate, after winning a primary, suddenly resigns. But this is the kind of thing that happens. You're a resident of Maryland, Larry. You may recall that about a decade ago, a Democratic candidate who had won the congressional primary was discovered to have committed voter fraud. She had registered and voted in both Maryland and in Florida, and she was forced out of the race.

0: and the Democratic committee picked someone to replace her.
1: I do
0: so,
1: recall that,
0: yeah. that could be what happens in Maine if he does the right thing and drops out.
1: Yeah. It is becoming a trend, though, for the Democrats, especially the party that is so vocal about their defense of democracy and how if Trump wins or Republicans win, that's the end of democracy. They're not really exercising democracy much when they have a chance.
0: Well, no, but look, the DNC has always been a top-down driven organization. If you look at their convention rules, for example, they have huge numbers of what they call superdelegates.
1: Yeah.
0: These aren't people who are chosen. These are Democratic officials, elected individuals, and they have much greater power in the Democratic Party than in the Republican Party.
1: All right. Moving on to some other items out there. We do have some sort of final gerrymandering districts that are being adjusted here in the final days. Louisiana now has passed their new map that does away with those unconstitutional majority black districts where the districts were drawn specifically to protect the votes based on the color of people's skin. It's still not a full on, you know, all the seats are going to be Republican seats. But do you think this passes muster in terms of the courts giving it the OK?
0: Yeah, I think it should get through. I don't know about Alabama. You know, Alabama also has a fight going on because of the Louisiana decision. When it went back down to a three-judge panel there, the three-judge panel said, well, we're not changing our mind. You still have a plan that is unconstitutional. They've appealed that to the Supreme Court. Whether they'll be successful, we don't know yet.
1: And that's what's sort of curious and challenging. For instance, South Carolina, the state Senate in South Carolina couldn't override a filibuster attempt. So they're keeping the district at least for one more cycle here with the James Clyburn district. But my understanding is that the Supreme Court just said that those districts are unconstitutional. So how can they go forward with a district map that has just been deemed unconstitutional?
0: Well, you'd have to ask that of the Republican legislators who crossed the line and said, we're not going to do redistricting. What I suspect may happen, although it's probably too late for this election, is you'll have a group of voters suing, saying the current plan is unconstitutional, it's discriminatory. Because remember, that's what happened in Louisiana. That's what got that case up to the Supreme Court. So the same thing will probably happen.
1: So it needs to be challenged, go through the process, and then
0: I got you.
1: Okay. Meanwhile, the Maryland man, everybody's favorite Maryland man, Kilmer Armando Abrego Garcia. This is the alleged MS-13 member who was in the country illegal, faced deportation. He appealed. He said if he went back to El Salvador, he'd be killed by a rival gang, which I think is, you know, evidentiary evidence that he is, in fact, a gang member. He was then subsequently arrested for human trafficking involving a stop in Tennessee. We've all seen the body cam footage. Long story short, a federal judge, Waverly Crenshaw Jr., appointed by Barack Obama. That's quite a name, Waverly Crenshaw Jr. That sounds like a character in a Tom Wolfe novel. Dismissed this indictment, claiming that it was vindictive prosecution of the alleged MS-13 human trafficker. Have you been able to look at this? And is this the end of the story for Kilmer Abrego Garcia? Or is there more legal trouble ahead? What does that mean exactly, vindictive prosecution? Either he was human trafficking or not.
0: Look, I read the 32-page order by this judge, and frankly, it makes no sense. What he says is that the government stopped its criminal investigation and potential prosecution when he was deported. Which makes perfect sense. You know, if he's out of the country, why continue to prosecute him? But when he was, when the government was forced to bring him back by these other judicial rulings, the fact that they then reopened the criminal investigation started prosecuting him, the judge says, shows that this was a vindictive prosecution and therefore he throw it out. That makes no sense whatsoever. If he's back in the country, you know, they've been forced to bring him back, he's a danger. Look, he wasn't just smuggling illegal aliens throughout the country. If you read the indictment, he was also smuggling guns and drugs. And he made at least 100 trips. And this is based on a grand jury investigation. They had multiple witnesses against him. So this isn't something that the Trump administration has somehow made up. I think it is outrageous that this judge threw out this prosecution. But the government's going to appeal his ruling.
1: They will appeal this? All right. Yeah, I mean, that just, it doesn't make sense to me. It's like, so they have a case, they're looking at the evidence, he gets deported. You would think that the Justice Department then should have the ability to prioritize cases and say, well, since he's deported and in a prison, you know, overseas, we don't have to pursue this one. And then when he comes back, then you pursue it. It makes absolutely no sense.
0: You're not a lawyer, but your logic is better than that of the judge.
1: Well, and that's what's frustrating sometimes, Hans. Honestly, I mean, I appreciate the compliment if it is, or it's really more of a criticism of the judge. The judge's logic isn't up to the speed of a talk show host. There you go. But there's this trend. If they're Biden appointees, Obama appointees, and now we've got this judge, you know, whatever your opinion is on Trump putting his name on the Kennedy Center, you've now got a judge coming in saying, nope, can't do that. And it turns out he's married to Biden's personal lawyer.
0: Yeah, I know. That's the kind of bias that ought to get this judge to remove themselves from the case. But they're not following basic ethics rules for judges either.
1: Yeah, that's what's frustrating. And again, I understand that my side of the political equation or philosophical equation is not always going to win every fight. We're not going to win every election. But at the very least in our country, we need to be able to walk away from that fight, walk away from that election, knowing that it was done fair and square. That's the problem we face
0: right now.
1: Hans, always great to talk with you. Thank you, sir.
0: Thanks for having me.
1: Yep. Great way to start your week and your month with Hans von Spakovsky. All right, coming up a little bit more on that Trump Kennedy Center stuff. Keep it here. It's O'Connor and Company.
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1: I'm Larry O'Connor here in Washington, D.C. By the way, if you are motivated with your election this November here on the midterm elections, if you're solely motivated on the fact that you just can't get over the fact that Trump put his name on the Kennedy Center and called it the Trump Kennedy Center, you need help. Number one, you need to sort of rearrange your priorities if that's what you think is the biggest referendum here on the political decision facing Americans this November. And secondarily, I've got an update on that story to share with you. There has been a development over the weekend over the disposition of the name of the Performing Arts Center on the Potomac near Foggy Bottom in Washington, D.C. We'll get to that in just a moment. But we have kicked off a new week here, a new month in June. So I want to remind you to sort of reset, reorient, and focus on what's important in life. I want to talk about Angel Tree Camp. We're doing a fundraising drive for Angel Tree Camp, and I'm asking for your help so that you can bless a child with a mom or a dad, usually it's a dad, in prison. All you need to do is join my campaign and send a prisoner's kid for a week of fun, fresh air, and Christ-centered activities that can literally transform their lives forever. 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Now, we've only been at this 4 days. Last week was a short week. 4 days, and already wonderful people just like you are sending almost 50 kids to camp this month. But there's many more kids waiting. You just need to provide the scholarship. Every year, Angel Tree Camp gets these kids out of bad neighborhoods, away from gangs and drugs, and whisks them out into the fresh air and Christian fellowship they so desperately need. The transformation can happen in only 1 week. It's heartwarming. You know this personally, how quickly the grace of the Lord can touch your heart. And if you're wondering how much impact your donation might have, listen to these words from David from Prison Fellowship.
13: 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And that's money well given, money well spent.
1: 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Thank you. Bless you. From the bottom of our hearts here at O'Connor and Company. So we had a judge weigh in on the Trump Kennedy Center name, because this is getting fought in court, of course, naturally. And just so you know, I honestly don't really care. Can I just reveal that I don't care if Trump's name is on the theater? I will tell you, though, as a lifelong conservative Republican living in Washington, D.C., it is astounding. It is unmistakable. It is impossible to notice that 98% of the stuff in this town is named after Democrats. I even have to drive over the Woodrow Wilson Bridge. Woodrow Wilson, quite possibly the worst president of the last 100 years. And that's saying something. He's got a big bridge named after him. So spare me. Why does Trump put his name on stuff? Because no one else will. That's why. And I think it causes heartburn in all the people he doesn't like. And so it amuses him. Well, a judge has weighed in. The decision here is that the name cannot be put on there because Congress named the Kennedy Center the John F. Kennedy Memorial Center. Obviously, the name memorial is in there for a reason. There is a memorial for John F. Kennedy right there in the building. But that doesn't mean the entire center is named after John F. Kennedy. The language of the law actually says the memorial, and the name of the building is now the Donald J. Trump and John F. Kennedy Memorial Center. It's a loophole, but a loophole nonetheless. By the way, the judge that made the decision, Judge Christopher Cooper, married to a woman named Amy Jeffress. If Amy Jeffress's name is familiar, it should be, because she was Joe Biden's personal attorney. The husband of Joe Biden's personal attorney just made the decision that Trump's name has to be taken off the Kennedy Center. And this is why people hate Washington. Stay tuned. Jen Van Laar on the California primaries joining us next. You're listening to O'Connor and Company.
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14: It is 33 minutes after the hour. We are live from your nation's capital, Washington, D.C., on our flagship station, WMAL, in the Relief Factor Studios. It's Larry O'Connor on O'Connor and Company. But, of course, we're heard nationwide, including on KRLA in Los Angeles, where it is 4:30 in the morning. But there are people up, I promise you. I mean, they're just rolling in from their late-night Hollywood parties, and we're letting them know what's going on before their head hits the pillow. No, there are early risers there, too, ready to seize the day. So good morning, Los Angeles. Are you getting ready for tomorrow's big primary? You know, early voting has been going on in Los Angeles and all across California for a couple of weeks now. So if you're brave enough to dodge the piles of hypodermic needles and human feces on the sidewalks getting to a voting center, you can vote and then look over your shoulder to make sure that nobody saw that you voted for a Republican. Because something's happening in California. How tangible it is, whether there's really a sea change going on, well, let's check in with someone who lives and works and reports there for redstate.com, part of the Town Hall family of sites, Jennifer Van Laar, managing editor therein. Hey, Jennifer, good morning. Thanks for joining us.
15: Of course.
14: So is something happening? It feels like the energy has sort of tamped down a bit on the gubernatorial race. After Swalwell dropping and the implosion of some of the other candidates, for a while there it looked like Steve Hilton and Chad Bianco might actually be the top two finishers. Now not so much. What's the governor's race looking like?
15: So the governor's race, we've got about 15% turnout already, which is similar to what we had in 2022. And pretty much the latest poll average shows Bianco not in any kind of contention to get through the top two. It's Steyer, Becerra, and Hilton pretty much in a dead heat when you take in the margin of error. So it's all going to be about turnout, turnout, turnout.
14: Steyer has billions of dollars, never run for, well, he's never held office before, but he's run before and losing concerns. Becerra, of course, is sort of a state of California Democrat Party hack, right? And are they sort of circling the wagons and coalescing behind Becerra? Because I was surprised to see some of the dirt that was flung at him from Katie Porter and some of the other people who know him well.
15: Well, even more surprising was the dirt flung at him from the people that he served with in the Biden administration, which is really concerning. But one thing I think that is being overlooked is the exit of Swalwell. And I think you were still in Los Angeles in 2014 when we had Leland Yee, who was running for Secretary of State. He is a huge gun grabber state senator. He was arrested March 27th of that year for gun running and dropped out of the race. But similar to Swalwell, the ballots were already printed, so he stayed on the ballot. Almost 300,000 votes came in for Leland Yee, despite wall-to-wall news coverage of the FBI raid and the arms trafficking. He was tied in with some Chinese mafia guys, the shrimp boy in San Francisco. So arguably that was at least as public as Swalwell.
14: Yeah.
15: And he still got that many votes. The pollsters are not asking about that. They're also not asking people who've had their ballot since early May, have you actually voted? Is it theoretical that you're a likely voter, or did you actually vote?
14: Oh, that's interesting. So there's no poll out there saying, who have you voted for? It's are you going to vote? Are you a likely voter? But people could have already voted even before some of this stuff came out. So you're saying that Swalwell's not showing up in the polls right now because he's not one of the options, but he could very well get, 100,000 votes statewide?
15: Yeah. John Phillips, who you also know, and myself have predicted that, at least a couple hundred thousand votes will come in for Swalwell, because there are a lot of people who just don't keep up with the news. It's so hard to just get food on the table for your family in California and make enough to put gas in the gas tank. You're not paying attention all the time to the news. There's people I feel like, oh, Swalwell, he fights Trump.
14: Check. Right. Yes. Oh, that's amazing. So, and yes, John Phillips is a keen state of California political advisor, great talk radio host out of Los Angeles and San Francisco. So who does that affect? Because it seems like the Swalwell vote ended up coalescing around Becerra, right? Which I guess makes sense because they're sort of party types. Does that actually mean that Becerra's numbers in the current polls are overstated?
15: It very well could mean that. I think it also could affect Matt Mahan a little bit, although he's kind of tanked himself because they're both, the younger Bay Area progressive darlings.
14: San Jose.
15: I don't think it affects Steyer as much.
14: So do you think, first of all, the biggest question from a Republican perspective is, does Hilton make it to the big show in November? Does he finish in the top two? What do you think? Because it seems to me there's a hidden Hilton vote. It's typical. Republicans always under poll, and then the turnout and the actual numbers that come in for a Republican generally are a good 3 to 5 points higher, at least, when we actually get the votes in.
15: I think there definitely is a hidden vote there. I wish that Chad Bianco would do the right thing. I'm sure there's already a number of his supporters who have already cast their ballot, but it'd be great for him to say, hey, y'all, I know that I'm on the ballot, but go ahead and vote for Hilton. It's just imperative that we get a Republican through, but he's not showing any inclination to do that. So again, it's for that race more than anything, I think it's turnout.
14: I've heard from people in the Hilton camp that they don't care whether it's Steyer or Becerra, but I got to think secretly he would prefer Becerra. Becerra's got such a horrible record. There's so much to go after him on. As you just pointed out, neither Alejandro Mayorkas or anyone else from the Biden administration who served with him would have a nice thing to say about him. And meanwhile, Steyer can always just dip into his bank account and use upwards to $1 billion to just, carpet bomb the state. What do you think the best matchup for Hilton is?
15: I think Becerra absolutely is the best matchup. He has so much dirt. There's more to come out. We know that federal government are looking a lot more at these NGOs, like people like Chirla, who have endorsed Becerra. And he is very, very tight with Angelica Salas, who runs Chirla. So I think that if I'm Steve Hilton, I'm saying, yes, please bring me Javier Becerra or Baccaria.
14: Yeah. How do you pronounce the last name? I keep hearing all these different. It's always been Becerra in my book, but is it Baccara?
15: It's always been Becerra in my book, too, but I guess we'll find out. I think that's how he introduces himself.
14: That's new. All right. Well, it'll be interesting. All right, so let's see what happens. So right now, we are both of the same mind that the best matchup from a Republican perspective is Hilton versus Becerra, Baccara, and that's what the polls are showing. Let's see what happens on Election Day. Oh, one other thing. Statewide California insanity with the way they handle ballots and count them. Has there been anything done for the infrastructure to be able to figure out who won this thing within, 12 hours of the polls closing, maybe 24 hours of the polls closing?
15: I would be surprised about that. And there's some late news from Fox LA where there's been some ballot collection boxes, luckily, in kind of some terrible parts of downtown LA that have been set afire overnight. So we'll see what happens there.
14: Well, that's Karen Bass's base, just, you know, trying to warm themselves because they live on the streets. Let's turn to that race because that's where all the energy seems to be now. You know, Hilton and Bianco, yes. And like at the beginning of the year, it was like, wow, look what's happening with Republican voices in California. Now it's all about Spencer Pratt. How real is this thing, Jennifer?
15: It's extremely real. I think the polls, even the California Post poll that showed him at 30%, I still think that might underrepresent some of it, because especially in LA, it's still so dangerous to say who you're voting for if it's not, you know, Nithya Raman or Karen Bass. And so there's people that are not going to trust any polling, you know, because if these people called them or texted them, they're going to think, oh, this can be tracked. I don't want to be on record.
14: Yeah.
15: There are so many Democrats, the bulk of Spencer Pratt's support are Democrats and no party preference people. But again, Republicans are outperforming Democrats as far as ballot returns so far, as far as percentages. So if that holds true, and they can go, now go, even today, can go to a vote center in LA and go ahead and get that done. And we know tragedy can strike, or, you know, power failures or earthquakes or fires can happen at any time in Los Angeles. So it's time to just go ahead and vote and make sure you get it done.
14: Well, and the Democrat infrastructure really does have their tentacles in the voting process, the polling places. It's their volunteers oftentimes running things. So, yeah, oh, gosh, we're all out of ballots. Sorry if they start seeing things trend a certain direction and stuff. So, yeah, get out there early. Get it done now if you're in Los Angeles. I do love that hat of his with the style of the L.A. Lakers logo. It's just everything about this campaign has been so smart. Can it sustain to November? Not to count my chickens before they hatch, but it sure looks like he's going to make it through this first primary. Can this sort of grassroots, you know, upstart continue against such a machine as Karen Bass, who's been doing California politics for 20 years?
15: I think so, because Bass, even though she's performed better than Raman in public appearances, we all remember that deer in the headlights video that she had when she came back from Ghana during the Palisades fire. She does not do well under pressure. And just like Kamala, she really has not been tested in being asked the tough questions and having to answer them on the spot. She does not do well without preparation.
14: Yeah. It seems like the only talking point they've got right now is Spencer Pratt was endorsed by Donald Trump. Is that, I mean, but people may laugh at that.
15: He hasn't even been endorsed by Donald Trump.
14: But he hasn't actually fully endorsed him, but he said nice things about him, Jen, and that's enough. That's a sin.
15: Of course.
14: Is that is that enough considering how bad things are in LA?
15: I mean, that's going to make me tough. We know that's how they won Prop 50, was by demonizing Trump, even though he had nothing to do with that. So that is going to be something his campaign really has to address if he makes it through, which I'm pretty confident he will make it through to that November ballot.
14: And you do think it's Karen Bass also making it through? Nithya Raman, who is a city council member and claims that she's an expert with the homeless and criminal vagrant problem, but she's, if you look at her track record, she's actually part of the homeless industrial complex and has, it appears, right, enriched herself and many other people in sort of keeping the current status quo for the homeless. She's not going to make it through?
15: I would be completely shocked if she made it through.
14: Okay. All right. So it's Pratt

0: most needed. When people start seeing LA turn around with good governance, then the rest of the state's going to go, hmm.
1: Amazing. Election day tomorrow, and we'll talk to Jennifer Van Laar probably next week about it. Thank you, Jennifer. 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
3: It was

0: Almost 2 years ago, when Joe Biden strode onto that debate stage and got publicly demolished by Donald Trump and, frankly, by his own handlers, his own team, his own political advisors, his own wife, really, who let him go out there and be humiliated and politically, well, destroyed. Just a couple of weeks later, he dropped out of his reelection bid. Kamala Harris was hand-selected. The rest is history. But there's still a lot of reckoning on that whole thing. See, Democrats want to talk about gas prices. They want to talk about Trump putting his name on things in the ballroom. They want to talk about, you know, chaos in the streets because ICE is working outside the Constitution, which they're not. They want to change the subject and talk about those, all those things, but they've never reckoned with the fact that they lied to you. They lied to you every single day, and you saw the truth before your eyes, and they refused to come clean about it. The entire Biden presidency was a complete and total sham. And it was corrupt from top to bottom. And they don't want to talk about that. They don't want to come to reckon with it. They don't want to come clean with you. They don't want to say, oh, you can trust us now because we acknowledge that we screwed up last time deliberately. But it doesn't matter because we hate Trump so much that we'll say and do anything to stop him. They can't say that. Because it's still how they operate. And they can't come to terms with their lies. But they want to ignore it and they want to move on. And that's great. Go for it. I know you've got a willing media that will help you out with that. But here's the problem. The Bidens won't go away. Because the Bidens are grifters. They always have been. Jill Biden has a book out. And she's trying to get as much attention as possible. And, of course, the book is about all of those things we just laid out for you. And she's been asked questions about it. And she's making headlines about it. And it reminds people exactly who they are. And it reminds you of the party that is currently now claiming, oh, no, no, no, we just want to talk about issues. Well, you know, we're not about Trump derangement syndrome anymore. We're not willing to lie to you and deceive you and cut corners and break the rules just to defeat Trump because we think he's an existential threat. So it rationalizes all of the nefarious things that we'll do. No, no, no, no, forget. No, but of course, it shines a light on all of that. And you recognize that they haven't changed one bit in all of their behavior, including potentially replacing Graham Plattner with their own handpicked candidate because we got to get someone to defeat Susan Collins because Susan Collins is a Republican and we've got to defeat Trump. It's all connected to the same manic and obsessed quest for power and the destruction of Donald Trump and his agenda. So we got to remind you exactly what they did. And Jill Biden is here to sell books while doing it. Good for her. She's a doctor, after all. We already played you the clips of her claiming that she had never seen any behavior like Joe Biden showed on that debate stage. Never before and never since. And even the CBS News journalist was like, really? Really? Oh, yes, I thought he had a stroke. And then right afterwards, they did a rally and went to a Waffle House because that's what you do when your beloved husband just had a stroke. Well, now here's Joe Biden talking about another lie, another deception, more corruption. Joe Biden adamantly swore that he would not give his son a pardon until he did. What's that all about, Jill? Well, here's the answer.
1: President Biden had said that he would never pardon his son.
2: He did.
1: And then he pardoned him. Did you urge the president to think again about that?
2: Well, you know, Joe said in the beginning, I won't pardon Hunter. I won't pardon Hunter. And then the Justice Department changed. And I think that the process was not fair to Hunter.
0: What, you're telling me the Justice Department can be used as a political weapon against your political enemies? What? I thought that was impossible. I thought that never happened in America. I don't know. She knows full well the Justice Department can be used that way because they used it against Trump that way. And about 1,000 people who walked through an open door held for them by a Capitol Police officer on January 6th. But I love that. The Justice Department changed. No, it didn't. Trump hadn't been sworn in yet. We didn't have an attorney general yet. No, nothing changed. He pardoned him while he was still president. There was no change. No, What he meant was, I won't pardon Hunter because I won't need to, because the new attorney general will be a Democrat and they'll do what Democrats always do, ignore the crimes we've committed. But forget all that. We're here for the dirt. And Joe Biden brought some dirt about Kamala Harris. Let's hear it.
1: So he decided that he was going to drop out.
2: That's right.
1: It was Sunday, July 21st, 2024. Mm-hmm. Before your husband made the announcement, he called Vice President Harris.
2: Yes.
1: To tell her what he had decided. And you said almost as soon as he gave her the news, she demanded that he endorse her right away. Mm-hmm. And did you think something was off about that?
2: I'm sure she thought about it. You know, it wasn't like a call out of the blue. I'm sure with everything happening at that time, it had to cross her mind. So I think that's...
1: But when you said it was back and forth because she wanted him... to endorse her at the same time he announced that he was dropping out, and he wanted to just make the announcement of the dropout first, right?
2: Oh, yeah,
1: and
2: sure.
1: You said,
0: oh, it's just too good. They hate each other, and it's fabulous to watch. More, please, Dr. Jill. You're welcome here. You're absolutely welcome here.
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8: 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Today's the last day of the 2026 legislative session. Here's Andrew Greenstein.
9: Time for fun has now begun. Let's all play Beat the Clock.
10: Lawmakers will certainly be playing Beat the Clock, passing what they can before 6 p.m. Barry Irwin, the chief policy officer of Leaders for a Better Louisiana, says the Supreme Court's ruling on the state's congressional map was a major game changer.
11: The redistricting thing was like dropping a bomb towards the end of the session.
10: But lawmakers did pass many of their priorities. priorities, but left others on the table, including changes to the TOPS program. Irwin says they passed resolutions, though, to study it further.
11: I think that we're going to see some of those issues coming up again probably next year.
10: I'm Andrew Greenstein.
8: Tragedy in Monroe over the weekend as two female juveniles drowned in the Ouachita River. West Monroe police got the 911 call just before 6. Dive teams from Monroe PD and Ouachita Sheriff's Office responded to assist. We're told the bodies of both girls were recovered within 2 hours. LRN.
12: I'm John Fleming, and I authorized and paid for this ad.
13: When money is being hidden, lies are being told. 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Fact, John Fleming was deputy chief of staff for President Trump, serving several feet away from the Oval Office. Fact, Fleming never lobbied for a foreign country or Big Pharma. 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Fact, Letlow supports quotas, preferences of DEI. Fleming opposes it. Fact, Letlow graded F, failure on border security. Fleming an A. Fact, Fleming opposes carbon sequestration. Letlow voted for it. And Letlow's fiance is a big-time carbon sequestration lobbyist. And that's billions for some global companies and investors. Hiding money, hiding donors, so they can hide Letlow's record. Now, who's the fraud in this election?
8: The start of June in Louisiana doesn't just mean the beginning of summer. It's also the start of hurricane season. LSU health climatologist Barry Kime says this year's season has been forecasted to be below average, with a predicted total of 8 to 14 named storms thanks to El Nino conditions.
14: That basically creates enough wind shear to keep a hurricane season from really blossoming.
8: Registration for a new round of fortified roof grants opens today in Louisiana. This round of funding will be for 3,000 roofs. And Insurance Commissioner Tim Temple says history has shown that the number of people registering for the lottery will exceed that number several times over.
15: We had over 10,000 people apply for the last 1,000 grants we did. So we know the demand is strong for this product, and we're going to get as many roofs on as quickly as we possibly can.
8: Registration begins this morning at 8, and the 3,000 people who receive those grants will be selected at random June 22nd. Louisiana Radio Network.

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3: 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I'm Larry O'Connor. Good morning. Happy first day of June. Listen, coming up, we're going to have a conversation about this America 250 celebration as these musical acts were announced, and now these musical acts are pulling out. And it seems a little chaotic because, you know, you'd think you would have cleared this up before acts were announced. Now it doesn't look good. But more importantly, who's going to sing for your party? This is your party. This is our party. So who would you like to see perform there? 855-784-4255. Should they even go for big names? Or they should have like high school groups performing or something. Something wholesome like that. 855-784-4255. Coming up in 30 minutes, we'll get your reactions to these musical acts pulling out and who you would like to see take their place. Also, coming up in just a little bit, we've got a crazy story about a bus accident in Virginia with 5 fatalities. And once again, Secretary of Transportation Sean Duffy is pointing out this is another person who was in the country illegally, could not speak English, was given a commercial driver's license. It's a horrible, horrible story. We'll get to that coming up in just a bit. But first, it's summertime now. It's June. I know summer doesn't start until the solstice, but when you hit June, when you're past Memorial Day, when the kids are out of school, which in most cases they are this week or next week, it's summer. And summer means summer reading, summer vacation, summer I'm going to sit outside by my smoke ring and eat some barbecue and read a book. Everybody leave me alone unless you're bringing me a cold beer. That's the season, and the books you're reading are books just like this one. It's Brad Thor's latest, his newest. It's Choke Point. It's the Skardharov saga, and I am addicted to these. I have been since the first one I read, and I'll tell you, you do not have to start at the beginning of the series. You can pick up any single one of them, get immersed in the world that Brad has created, and then go back at your leisure and catch up with the rest of us. The author of this book, out due June 16th, joins us now. Friend of the program, friend of the country, Brad Thor. Brad, you've done it again. Congratulations.
4: Thank you, Larry. It's great to be back. And big congratulations to you for going national. When I heard the news, I jumped for joy for you. Long overdue and well-deserved, my friend.
3: Listen, you have been such a good friend and a good supporter all the way back. Our mutual friend, the dearly departed Andrew Breitbart, he loved you madly. And back when we were just streaming a podcast show on his website, you would come on and talk to us about everything, your books, about politics, about the military. So it's I have always cherished our friendship, so I appreciate that support.
4: Yep, me too. And listen, by the time we're done with this interview, I want to give my pick for who should come to America 250. So don't forget, question, I want to answer that.
3: I'll ask you. By the way, people need to know, Andrew Breitbart used to, when Andrew was traveling, he'd go to the airport, and if somebody was sitting waiting to get on a plane reading a Brad Thor book, he would immediately call Brad and get him on the phone and then hand the phone over to the guy who was reading the book. Such a madman.
4: He's a good man.
3: So, Skardharov. Now, I've read all your books. He's in Bangkok on this one. I do like the cover art, by the way. Beautiful blue dragon there. It's gorgeous. You're sending him back over to Asia. He's been spending a lot of time. The last book was almost entirely in D.C., but it had a Norwegian and Russian plot line to it. Now you've got him going back over to Asia. Has he been to Bangkok before? What does Thailand bring to the table?
4: So what Thailand brings to the table, I like to set my fictional thrillers with a little bit of true-to-life geopolitics. And the Chinese in real life have been spreading billions of dollars around the world. They get their camel's nose into the tent of foreign governments by saying, you guys need a better train system or a better road system. And governments around the world normally say, if you'll pay for it, we'll take it. And then China can influence their foreign policy, their domestic policy. There's one country that said no to China. China wanted to cut a canal across southern Thailand so they could avoid the U.S. Navy in the Strait of Malacca so that they would not have what turns out now. I wrote the book before the Strait of Hormuz issue, but the Chinese wanted to avoid this exact problem we're facing now. And so they went to Thailand. They said, we'll pay for it. Let us cut a canal across the south. Thailand said no. So I took that idea for my book, one of the only countries to say no to the Chinese. And I thought, what if the Chinese decided to foment a military coup in Thailand in order to get a military government in that would say yes to the canal? And what if they used a rogue American operative to put it all together? And that's the spark that kicks off choke point. And Harvath has to go catch the guy because Harvath used to work with this guy in the SEAL teams.
3: Amazing. Amazing. I do remember that story. I remember Thailand saying no to the canal, but I didn't make that connection. This is the amazing thing about Brad Thor's books is that and especially if you go back and read some of the other ones, you'd be forgiven if you think, oh, well, this book was inspired by this real life event. No, oftentimes his book comes out 6 months before the real life event happens. It has to do with your research ability and some of the connections you've got in the intel world. That's what really brings these books to life, Brad.
4: Absolutely. I picked this title, Choke Point, back in September, and I thought, okay, that's a good thriller sounding choke point, not knowing that starting in the release to the book this spring, that every time you turn on the TV, you'll hear the words choke point, you know, 1,000 times every 10 minutes.
3: Yeah, it is amazing. And in fact, if I can just make you digress a little bit, I know you've got opinions on politics and everything. Real fast, the initial military strikes in Iran, especially coming on the heels of the operation in Venezuela, you must be just geeking out on the intel that the U.S. and the Israelis over for the Iranian operation had at their disposal, considering how incredibly effective the military was able to just pummel their opponents in the early days of this thing.
4: It was amazing. And that decapitation strike that happened in the beginning, or decap, they didn't completely decap because they didn't have everybody there, but they had so many senior leaders there at that meeting. That was an amazing piece of intel that they moved on. I mean, you got to give the Israelis credit. They are good when it comes to developing intelligence, particularly about their enemies.
3: Also, you've got a subplot. You always have very good interlocking subplots that don't interlock, but then eventually they kind of do in a really sort of dynamic way, which is a fun part of the book, is sort of figuring out how you put the puzzle together of the storylines. And that subplot takes place in Washington, D.C., which since I live in this area now, it's one of my favorite parts of your books, is that you vividly sort of display with real life locations what the world in D.C. is like, or at least your world in D.C.
4: Yeah, so I'm a huge unabashed fan of the Hay Adams Hotel. So anytime I can have something touch the Hay Adams and the off the record bar downstairs, I love to do it. That's a lot of fun for me. But D.C. is such an interesting city. And so in Choke Point, I have a U.S. Marine, no longer active, who has PTSD, that has lost his job at a big think tank in D.C. And I modeled him a little bit. I love the movie Conspiracy Theory with Mel Gibson.
3: Oh, yeah.
4: Where he starts getting chased down and he says, I was right, but what was I right about? And this Marine, who's a really fabulous, very sympathetic character, he's got a fiance who works on the National Security Council inside the White House. His engagement has fallen apart to her. He's lost his job at the think tank. And it turns out everybody's been telling him he's nuts, and he's not nuts. He actually is smarter and three steps ahead than the National Security Council, the CIA, ahead of everybody. And for that, he gets a big target on his back, and he gets chased through D.C. And the chase in the couple of days that they're after him, I modeled also off of 3 Days of the Condor, which was 7 Days of the Condor, the book, which was a fantastic thriller set in D.C. So there's some cultural touch points in there, pop culture touch points.
3: You obviously were inspired by all these great classic thrillers and Le Carre and Clancy. Do you still read this kind of content from other authors, or is it too dangerous to do that because it might accidentally inspire you?
4: It's a great question. So I've blown through all the masters. So whether it's Freddie Forsyth or Clancy, I've read all their books. So I'm constantly on the lookout for new people that are coming up in the ranks. In the benefit of kind of being, it's weird now, this is my 27th novel, is that I've kind of, I don't feel like an elder statesman, but I am. So I get asked to read new authors and blurb their books. So I am kind of at the tip of the spear of seeing new authors that are coming up in the mold of a Le Carre or a Clancy or whatever it is. So that thrills me. When I find somebody like a Jack Carr, for instance, who came to me through a buddy of mine in the SEAL teams, that kind of stuff is neat. When you can recognize a fabulous author like that and then help them either through a blurb or an introduction to an agent or a publisher, it's kind of the neat part of my job at this stage of my career.
3: Yeah, we just had Jack Carr on 2 weeks ago for his new series, his new character. He's created the book out of New Orleans. So, yeah, he's a super talented dude. All right, Brad.
4: Fourth option.
3: Time for, yes, fourth option. Time for you to answer the question. Who do you want to see performing at the America 250 celebrations?
4: This is real simple. We invite Hall. We invite Oates. We don't tell them they're performing together until we put them on stage together. We say, this is for America. It's for America's birthday. And if either one of them, if they both refuse, we drop them through a trap door that sends them down a slide to the big cage match thing on the White House lawn, and they have to get along or get it on. That's how we do it.
3: Hall and Oates, no holds barred. Oh, my gosh, that would be amazing. See, I thought you were going to, like, say Bootsy Collins and the Grand Funkadelics or something, but... That sounds pretty cool. That would be, I mean, Yacht Rock's kind of a big thing. I think it would be a pretty good payday for them as well.
4: House Yacht Rock, the funked up version of Yacht Rock, actually plays a role in Choke Point, believe it or not.
3: Seriously? All right. I can't wait for that. My friend Tommy, I was just at a pool party with my friend Tommy. He knows how much I like Yacht Rock. He goes, no, you got to do Yacht House Rock. You have to try that. So, all right.
4: Yep.
3: That's the second endorsement in 24 hours.
4: This week.
3: All right. Brad Thor wants it to be Hall and Oates without them knowing about it. How about you? We want to hear from you. Who do you want to be on the mall for America's 250? 855-784-4255. Get Brad's book, Choke Point. You can pre-order it now. 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
3: Larry O'Connor here in Washington, D.C. on O'Connor and Company. I'm sorry, I'm doing a deep dive on Milli Vanilli right now because, you know, show prep is my life's blood. And we're going to talk about these bands that are dropping out of America 250. And I feel terrible because Milli Vanilli is one of the acts that is still booked. They were originally announced, and then a bunch of acts pulled out. Milli Vanilli is still there. And then I realized, wait, it's not Milli Vanilli. It's the guy. It's like one of the guys, Fab Morvan. And I'm like, wait, Milli Vanilli was a duo. So how can it just be the one guy? That means it's just Milli, or it's just Vanilli, or what is this all about? And then, of course, I had to research it, and now I can't believe I'm laughing about this. The other guy's dead. He died. Sorry. You know how you get, it's morbid. I'm terrible. I know I'm an awful human being. I'm sorry. I'm a fallen man. But it's like, well, of course I had no idea one of the guys from Milli Vanilli died. I haven't thought about Milli Vanilli in 30 years, which is about when he died, by the way. Rob Pilatus, rest in peace, Rob. So the one guy from Milli Vanilli is still booked, the French one. Who didn't even sing. They're famous for lip syncing. Two songs. Blame It on the Rain and what was the other one? Was it Girl, You Know It's True? Was that Milli Vanilli? Anyway, other than Milli Vanilli, who do you want to perform at America 250? We're taking your nominations here. And we'd love to hear your opinion. And I promise I won't laugh. I feel terrible. You don't laugh at somebody dying, but it's just funny that you don't know 855-784-4255. Give us a call and we'll get your nominations. Brad Thor just nominated Hall and Oates. Just don't tell them because apparently they don't like each other very much. All right. Tragic story out of Virginia here. And sadly, it's a story that continues to be repeated over and over again. Now, I misspoke a little earlier when I teased this story out and I told you this was an illegal immigrant. No, actually, I mean, I don't know how this person entered the country in the first place, but eventually he was a citizen. Chinese national, became a U.S. citizen, received a commercial driver's license from the state of New York in 2024 during the Biden administration. I guess it was a real push to get foreign-born, non-English speaking, in many cases illegal immigrants, though not in this case, to get them to be truck drivers and bus drivers and commercial driver's license holders. And it was states like Minnesota and New York and California that fast-tracked all of this stuff. And we keep seeing these fatal accidents on our highways. People are dead because Democrat states decided they wanted to fast-track during the Biden administration commercial driver's license for as many people as they possibly could. Because, you know, those are jobs that Americans won't do. Truck drivers and bus drivers. You know, there's a long history of those jobs being done by foreign nationals. What are we talking about here? Bus drivers and truck drivers, it's like the quintessential red-blooded American kind of job. But there's this systematic approach here to try to undermine jobs that are traditionally held by Americans and then give them to people and in a coordinated fashion to non-U.S. nationals. And in this case, it was a Chinese national who became a U.S. citizen. Jing S. Dong, 48 years old, lived in Staten Island. He was driving this bus on Interstate 95 right near Quantico Marine Base down in Stafford, Virginia. And he plowed into stopped traffic with his bus, killing five people, including a 13-year-old girl and a 7-year-old boy. Transportation Secretary Sean Duffy commented on this. Five people are dead, including a 13-year-old girl and a 7-year-old boy, after the driver of a motor coach slammed into stopped traffic on I-95. The traffic administrator, Derek Bars, and our investigators are on the ground of the crash site working with the National Traffic Transportation Safety Board. Local police confirmed the driver of the motor coach, a man from China who became a U.S. citizen, does not speak English, received his commercial driver's license in New York State 2024. Unacceptable. This is exactly why we're holding states accountable, enforcing the rules of the road, and cracking down on drivers who can't speak English. If you can't be properly trained, read our road signs, or communicate with law enforcement, you have no business driving a bus. 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
3: It is Larry O'Connor on O'Connor & Company. Good morning. Happy June. Happy Monday. We're going to talk about how these musical acts are pulling out of the America 250 celebration, including half of Milli Vanilli. Well, no, that's not true. Half of Milli Vanilli pulled out back in the late 90s when he decided to stop living. But the other Milli, the first, I don't know which is which, he's staying on. Also staying on from the announced list is Vanilla Ice. Dude, Vanilla Ice and Milli Vanilli. CNC Music Factory. Oh, that's Everybody Dance Now. Right? Is that CNC Music Factory? Oh, and then remember their other hit? Yeah, no, I don't think there was another hit. They ever had anyone else. But they had the Everybody Dance Now. Doom, doom, you're all doing it now in the car. This is all, this is, you know, this was is what made the 90s great. And then Flo Rida, or is it Flo Rida? Was it Flo Rida? Isn't that a, like a DJ down in Miami who does like a Cuban hip hop mix kind of thing? Anyway, now people are like, what the hell is going on here? This whole slate was announced, and then suddenly people started bouncing out. Those are the only ones that are left. People have been dropping out. Morris Day and The Time, Young MC, The Commodores. The Commodores were originally. Now, that would have been cool, especially if Lionel Richie showed up. I don't think Lionel Richie performs with The Commodores anymore. But, you know, they keep the brand going, and they sing The Commodores songs. There's maybe, like, one guy who's the, you know, step-nephew of one of the original Commodores, and they show up in the bell-bottom pants and the platform shoes, and they, like, you know, dance around and say, Brick House, and they do that whole thing. Bret Michaels pulled out. Bret Michaels was Whitesnake, right? Def Leppard? Def Leppard? No. Poison, thank you. It's all the same band. Come on. It's all the same band. How dare you? I was not Whitesnake. I was Poison. Okay. Bret Michaels pulled out, which is weird because wasn't he a contestant on the Celebrity Apprentice? He was. I remember that. I used to watch Celebrity Apprentice. And then Martina McBride. Now, Martina McBride, isn't she? She's like the theme song to the Sean Hannity show, isn't she? That whole patriotic. Martina McBride back out. And they're all saying the same thing. We were not told that this was a Trump thing. All right, so now here's where it gets confused. There's two different organizations. One of them is America 250. That's the nonprofit established by Congress to celebrate America's 250th. Then there's a secondary group. It's called Freedom 250. It was established by the Trump administration. It's a public-private partnership. It's where they're getting a whole lot of the corporate funding for these events. And the two groups do work hand in hand and together, but I guess there's some distinction that they're making that because this wasn't established by Congress and it's part of the Trump administration, that it's too MAGA or something. So now the president put out a statement on Truth Social, and he's saying, that's it, fine. I'm going to be the performer at America 250. Dude, if he does like a breakneck two-hour version of Celebrity Apprentice and has them all go on quests throughout D.C. and like challenges and then decides who gets fired and who gets hired to be the new, you know, secretary of some cabinet position he creates, that would be interesting. I will tell you that I went to the Kennedy Center honors when Trump was the MC of the show, and it was a great night, and the performers were Kiss. Garth Brooks was there. Kurt Russell was there. Michael Crawford was honored. Sylvester Stallone was there, and he was honored. It was a great night. Gloria Gaynor, you know, the I Will Survive. And she put out a great gospel album as well. So there were some pretty good performers there, and Trump ended up being the MC and hosted the show because, of course. So, what's happening here, the way it's being described by the Washington Post, is that artists are getting the yips. They call it the yips about performing and suggesting headlining the event. Or Trump said he is headlining the event himself. Daniel Alvarez, an advisor to Freedom 250, confirmed to the Washington Post that Trump will now kick off an opening event for the fair. This is for the America State Fair. It goes on for several days, and like any state fair, they have performers come in and perform. What's weird is they couldn't get their act together to sort of have a good list of people. There are a lot of performers who are aligned with President Trump who would be great at this. Obviously, Lee Greenwood did all the inaugural stuff. Kid Rock, John Rich. Somebody put out on the X platform, you know, President Trump should just pick up the phone, call John Rich and say, hey, put together a show for me. And John Rich replied and said, yeah, I can do that. Let's go. John Rich, Trace Adkins, who also was on Celebrity Apprentice, by the way. Aaron Lewis, Oak Ridge Boys, Toby Keith. What do you think? What do you think? You know, we haven't taken calls in a while on the program. 855-784-4255 if you have some ideas that you would like to bring to the table, or if you just want to get anything off your mind, because we haven't taken calls in a while, and now we're getting calls from all over the place where people want to talk about anything. So I don't mind. That's fun. Let's start with Larry in Illinois, because I always like Larry's, and I'm a fan of Illinois as well. Larry, thanks for calling in. You're on O'Connor and Company. What's on your mind? Do you have an idea for performing on America 250?
0: Yes. Lee Greenwood, Billy Ray Cyrus.
3: Oh, yeah, Billy Ray Cyrus. As long as he leaves his daughter home. She's a little wacko.
0: There you go. Reason I called, and I wish I would have known about the Chinese National piling into people with the bus and killing them.
3: Yeah.
0: In Illinois, we're having our state house geniuses debating on whether having robot-driven cabs.
3: Yeah.
0: Of course, this is a very pro-union state, and the union guys are kind of up in arms about it. But then again, you know, Democrats run things. Unions going to have to step aside. But they said, well, we've done studies, and with robot-driven cars, the increase in accidents is only 3%. So I'm going to ask you a question. If you were banking and you got 3% interest at Bank A, and another bank offered you 3% more, wouldn't you go to that other bank?
3: Well, yeah, that sounds like an increase. Are you sure that's the stat? Because all the reports I've heard says that the robot cars decrease the number of accidents.
0: Well, according to our geniuses at our local Channel 3 CBS affiliate station,
3: right,
0: they've only increased accidents by 3%.
3: I'll have to look at that. I'll be honest with you. You're calling the wrong guy if you want opposition to self-driving cars. I used to be against this idea, but then I got behind the wheel of a Tesla, and it's full self-driving. Uh-huh. Can I just reveal to you, Larry? Hopefully this doesn't ruin my bona fides as a conservative talk show host. We own two Teslas, and we are sold on the self-driving. It's like having a chauffeur.
0: I don't mind Teslas. I think they're a great little car.
3: Yeah.
0: I'm not a big fan of robot-driven machinery, because here's your problem with that. It's usually GPS-driven. We have people delivering stuff in the wrong places all over here. And I used to work traffic 50 years ago. And it was bad enough when some people said, oh, well, I'll just kind of put this thing on autopilot, you know, and cruise control. And then they would go to sleep because they're going down I-70, and all of a sudden they end up meeting somebody they didn't know before. So,
3: It's terrifying, but they hear, and Larry, thank you for the call. The people who oppose these things would be on firmer moral and principled ground if they also opposed Governor Gavin Newsom, your Governor J.B. Pritzker, Governor Kathy Hochul, willy-nilly giving commercial driver's license to people driving semis and commercial buses without even knowing the language, or for that matter, having the benefit of being in the country legally. See, then I'd pay more attention to them. Tom in D.C., in the District of Columbia, has a suggestion. This is your state fair. Tom, of course, D.C. is not a state, so you don't get a state fair. But now America's 250. Basically, this is your one chance. So who do you want to perform, Tom?
1: Right. I got a list. I'd say, like, the Misfits. I mean, Jerry Only is kind of conservative. The Pioneers, an old Jamaican reggae band. I saw them at Supernova Ska Fest. They were great. And, I mean, it's something when you hear a performer say, God bless America, at the end of the show. So I say the Pioneers. Johnny Lydon, he's coming to D.C. in October. Maybe he'd come early. The Mighty Mighty Bosstones. Dickie's new band is called The Defiant. I mean, they'd be great.
3: This is all very retro. Like, this was alternative stuff back in the 80s and 90s you're pulling up. But it's all very unique sound. And it's good party music.
1: Leave it to Gen X.
3: That's
1: we'll
3: right.
1: Save the world.
3: This is our time.
1: That's right, baby.
3: Thank you for that. All right. And how about Eric in Los Angeles, up early in L.A., listening on Care L.A.? Eric, what's on your mind? First of all, you got to be in show business if you're in L.A. Everybody in L.A., either they're in show business or they're working on a screenplay. Eric, do you have some suggestions for the America 250?
4: Yes, I am. I do have a screenplay, and I'm a musician. I would like to recommend get a bluegrass band to play in that event. Bluegrass is America's music.
3: That is a great idea. And did you know that the Bluegrass Hall of Fame is in Kentucky? I've been to it, and that's Thomas Massey's district, where he just lost his primary race. So that would be a good, you know, bridge building back to Thomas Massey's district to get the Bluegrass Hall of Fame to sponsor it. Now you're talking. Right. That's some real picking and grooving, as they say.
4: All right. Aside from the fact that the Democrat Party has not changed in over 160 years, they're still the party of slavery, I have two comments I want to make. First comment about when you mentioned about people that are too busy struggling to put food on the table, but too busy to get educated to who to vote for.
3: Oh, I think our guest, you know, Jennifer Van Laar, said that from Red State, yeah.
4: Oh, okay, yeah. What I have to say to those people is, too bad. If you can't take the time to become part of the educated electorate, go fishing on election day, and then maybe we'll have fewer liberal Democrats that give commercial driver's licenses to foreigners who don't speak English.
3: Eric, I cannot argue with that at all. All right, and what's your second point?
4: My second point, Javier Becerra.
3: Yeah.
4: I personally witnessed this about 20 years ago. I shared the speaker's platform with him at an event at a school, and that went okay. But a few months after that, it was around the time that he was running for mayor against Villaraigosa in L.A.
3: Mm-hmm.
4: And I attended a

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19: 51 minutes after the hour here, it's Larry O'Connor, and it's June 1st. We're launching into summer, and that means your kids are ready for your summer plans, your summer vacation, and certainly summer camp if they're of a certain age. And you know how impressionable that summer camp can be. How it's a make or break for a lot of kids reaching a certain age and making choices, the right influences and sort of formation that a lot of us experienced. Well, as we enter this new week and the new month of June, remember my Angel Tree camp drive, please. I'm asking for your help to bless a child with a mom or dad in prison by joining this campaign to send prisoners' kids for a week of fun, fresh air, and

0: Christ-centered activities. 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We've only been at this for 4 days, and already, because of your generosity, because of the Spirit touching your heart, we're already sending about 50 kids to camp this month. That's amazing. And there's more kids waiting. Every year, Angel Tree Camp gets these kids out of bad neighborhoods, away from gangs and drugs, and they whisk them into the fresh air and Christian fellowship that they so desperately need. And, you know, in just 1 week, there's a transformation that can happen. If you're wondering how much impact your donation might have, just listen to David from Prison Fellowship.
1: You know, I gave my life to Christ when I was a teenager at a Christian camp, so I personally know the power of what God can do at camp. I mean, you can only do three things with your money. You can spend it, you can save it, or you can give it. And I think giving it to an Angel Tree camping scholarship is going to be the best week of somebody's year. It's going to be a break from chaos that they wouldn't otherwise have. And that's money well given, money well spent.
0: 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At the very least, they're going to have a week away from crime and gangs and drugs and bad influences and do great things that they've never had a chance to do, like kayak and canoe and sit by the fire. 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Lots of stuff about the show. 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Thank you for that. All right, we're still kicking it around. A lot is, I love when people from the D.C. area, who will be, you know, some of the biggest patrons of this America's State Fair, they chime in. So let's see Elizabeth in Maryland, state I live in. Elizabeth, are you excited about one of the two from Milli Vanilli showing up, or do you have some better ideas?
2: Oh, sorry. I hope it's a much better idea. A lot of people think of the service bands as kind of ceremonial only.
0: Yeah, yeah.
2: But everybody ought to know that I just looked it up on the Army only, on the Army side. They maintain premier rock bands. There's the 101st Army Rock Band. Downrange is a 12-piece ensemble. As You Were is four members. And they are not just wholesome, but they're really good. They're competitive.
0: Yeah.
2: You know, they're not a product of the celebrity hype. Like, this is the real deal. And
0: right.
2: I think the America should be so proud of what the service members can do. They're young. They're energetic. They're current. They do Foo Fighters. They do, you know, whatever.
0: Elizabeth,
2: would really, really entertain people.
0: You're so right, and it's a great idea. And they do it for the love of the music, not for the greed, not for the glory, not for the fame, because when they're not performing and lifting the spirits of the service members, they're all active duty. At any given time, they could be called up and deployed overseas. It's a great idea. I don't know why I didn't think of it. Thank you, Elizabeth. I hope people at the White House are listening. My daughter was in the Glee Club at the Naval Academy. So I know how talented these kids are. It's amazing. All right, how about, it's another Larry. I attract the Larrys, my friend. You're looking for a Larry? Hang out with another Larry. Larry in Tennessee, listening in there in the volunteer state. Good morning, Larry. You have an idea for a music? Well, you're in Tennessee. You got Music City right there.
3: Yeah, I'm not far from it. I'm not far from Bristol, the birthplace of country music. But yeah, the guy that had the best Monday night football song ever, the best football halftime show, Super Bowl. Of course, the guy that wrote the greatest country song, Country Boy Can Survive, Mr. Bo Cephas, Hank Williams Jr. himself.
0: That would be phenomenal. Why isn't he on the list? You would think, this is what's weird to me, Larry. They have access to some pretty great acts and some pretty great talent.
3: Yeah, somebody needs to tell the president, get a hold of him. That would do it right there.
0: Yeah, I hear you. All right, thank you, Larry. Great idea, and I do love that Tennessee accent. You can't pretend to be from Tennessee. You either sound like that or you're not from Tennessee. Quick update, by the way, on the Graham Plattner situation as we're just wrapping up the program this morning before we hand it off to your 9 o'clock host, East Coast time. Take a look at this picture again if you're watching on the stream. If not, go find it on social media. This is the picture of Graham Platner's active Kick account. This is a website for private messaging with young people. Average age is somewhere between 14 and 24. And if you take a look at the topless selfie picture, you will see that his arm and phone are strategically placed to cover up that Nazi tattoo. The tattoo he told us he had no idea was a Nazi tattoo. So either this is a very recent picture from when he learned it was a Nazi tattoo, which is gross, or it's an old picture and he knew full well it was a Nazi tattoo. We'll keep watching that and a whole lot more. See you tomorrow morning.
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13: American strikes hit more Iranian targets. I'm Dave Anthony, Fox News, and U.S. Central Command calls the weekend attacks defensive. And Iran retaliated today, firing missiles and drones in Kuwait, but they were intercepted.
14: Military officials say it was in response to Iran's shootdown of a U.S. MQ-1 drone that was, quote, operating over international waters. Meantime, Kuwait reported incoming drone and missile fire around the same time Iran's Revolutionary Guard said it responded to an American attack without saying where, likely referring to the attack on Kuwait. Iran is maintaining its chokehold on the Strait of Hormuz, disrupting the global supply chain and driving up the price of fuel around the world.
13: That's Fox's Tanya J. Powers. Oil prices are surging up almost 7% this morning. President Trump posted on Truth Social early this morning, just sit back and relax, it'll all end well. Writing, Iran really wants to make a deal, and it will be a good one for the U.S.
15: New this morning, Iran's foreign minister trying to attach the possible deal with the United States to the situation in Lebanon. He said on X, the ceasefire between Iran and the U.S. is unequivocally a ceasefire on all fronts, including in Lebanon. Its violation on one front is a violation of the ceasefire on all fronts. The U.S. and Israel are responsible for the consequences of any violation. Over the weekend, Hezbollah launched more than 50 rockets into northern Israel as Israeli ground forces pushed deeper into southern Lebanon.
13: Fox's Trey Yingston, Tel Aviv. Congress returns from break this week with the Senate considering a plan to fund immigration enforcement and border patrol using a process Democrats cannot block. Republican Congresswoman Kat Kamak tells Fox Business.
16: This is a once-in-a-generation opportunity for us to get our country back on track, and I feel that the Senate has not taken this seriously.
13: Democrats keep demanding immigration enforcement reform as anti-ICE protests rage on. In New Jersey, that was last night in Newark. Those protesters want the detention facility there shut down over allegations of inhumane conditions Homeland Security denies. America's listening to Fox News.
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13: There's a bit of selling to start a new month on Wall Street after all three major averages made big gains in May, closing it at record highs. The Dow is down 32 points. The NASDAQ is off by 38, a 5-point drop for the S&P 500. You mentioned oil. It's now surging up over 7%. WTI almost 94 bucks a barrel, though. Gas is down a penny. AAA's national average for regular 432 per gallon. That's almost a quarter lower than the Iran conflict price spike peak last month. The director of the National Economic Council is optimistic prices will come down more.
17: Kevin Hassett said more ships are starting to get through the Strait of Hormuz and reach oil refining nations that had to shut down, causing high jet fuel and diesel costs. On Fox News Sunday, Hassett said that caused U.S. refineries to shift.
18: They changed what they refined and refined less gasoline and more of the other stuff, which was so costly. As soon as the oil lands in Asia, then we expect those prices to reverse and gasoline production in the U.S. to go up.
17: A recent Fox News poll listed the cost of living as the biggest economic issue for nearly 6 in 10 Americans. Grinnell Scott, Fox News.
13: Soccer's World Cup is just 10 days from starting with the opening matches in Mexico. The U.S. men's national team is getting ready. They beat Senegal 3-2 in an exhibition yesterday.
19: This was only a warm-up game, but in many ways it was a statement win for the U.S. Against a very good Senegal side. The U.S. was led by goals from two of its stars, Christian Pulisic and Folarin Balogun. The only concern for head coach Mauricio Pochettino may have been the speed and organization of the U.S. defense, but he sounded pretty happy after the game.
13: Fox's Jonathan Hunt. The American team's first match will be June 12th in Los Angeles, taking on Paraguay. I'm Dave Anthony, and this is Fox News.
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3: All right, from 48th and 6th in Midtown Manhattan, around the country, around the world, this is the Brian Kilmeade Show coming to you. Michael Goodwin standing by. We'll talk about what's happening at this Israeli parade. Why would I bring up a parade? Because for the first time since 1964, the sitting mayor of New York City does not march in the Israeli Day Parade, who just happens to have a reputation well-earned of being anti-Semitic, but it doesn't seem to matter. Mark Thiessen at the bottom of the hour in studio. And keep in mind, this is a big day for us, the 16th anniversary of the Brian Kilmeade Show. It started 16 years ago on June 1st, 2010. And also it's a great day because Coleman, Texas, 102.3 FM is where it's located. The station is KXYL, the heart of Texas news source over in Brownwood. They are now taking our show. Our network continues to grow. So thank you so much, everybody in Coleman. Now let's get to the big three.
24: Number three.
25: The New York Knicks, back in the NBA Finals for the first time since 1999, are primed and ready and rested to go. But the reality is they got a 7'5" alien by the name of Victor Wembanyama from France. They're going to be the favorites to win the championship.
3: And by the way, when he says alien, he means in a good way. Talking sports. I'm talking soccer and basketball. The U.S. national team looks stellar in their first game with the new 26-man roster in a friendly against Senegal. They win. Plus, the Spurs-Knicks tip off on Wednesday, and it promises to be anything but friendly.
24: Number two.
26: I find it really shameful that there's a group of media outlets and people who are willing to spread gossip. Graham and I have a great marriage.
3: Well, consequential primaries around the country. The most intriguing is California, as the Republicans have high hopes in the gubernatorial and the mayor's race. We break it down. Meanwhile, as you just heard, the wife of Graham Plattner speaking out as he continues to embarrass the party and the state of Maine. His latest controversy should be disqualifying.
24: Number one.
27: He said during an interview that initially the Iranians were committing to not having a nuclear weapon or creating a nuclear weapon within their country. And the president raised a very important question. What if the Iranians try to buy a nuclear weapon on the international black market? And ultimately, this language was included in the agreement.
3: A tax exchange between Iran and the U.S. as Iran's president allegedly resigns and Trump ups the demands for a ceasefire to be extended, we follow the fluid situation. And one of the things he's demanding is, tell me exactly when I'm going to get in there to take out the 1,000 pounds of uranium, and the strait's got to open up immediately. And there's got to be timing put on it. And we know they're masters of delay. Again, the president says, I'm not in a rush. Let's bring in Michael Goodwin now of the New York Post. Michael, do you think the president should finish the job or continue to pursue a delay of game with peace?
28: Good morning, Brian. Look, I think to the extent that the negotiations can deliver the objectives of the war, then, of course, that's always the most desirable. But I think it's really an open question whether the Iranians are serious about these negotiations or whether they're just using them to delay the inevitable. That certainly, to me anyway, looks like they're not serious about the talks. I mean, and the president has reached that conclusion different times and then said that they had made progress. So I think it's something of a mystery. It's a kind of a black hole for those of us on the outside. But I don't see the kind of progress that would say, okay, we won. We got what we started the war for, which is the no nuke, and which is two other things, the ballistic missiles and the proxies, such as Hamas and Hezbollah. So I don't see that we're there yet. So I think you really have to continue to give the negotiations every possible chance to succeed, because that's always preferable to war. But if there is no other way but war, then I think the president is going to return to that. I think he will.
4: Yeah, well, I guess we're going to see what's going to happen. What people think, what do you say to people? Say, what's the big deal? The mayor missed the Israeli Day parade, and he decided to make it clear that he'd rather bike by himself than show up and do it. Mayor Bloomberg did, Mayor Eric Adams did, what his commissioner did as Grand Marshal. Why do you think it was especially important for him to go to that parade?
28: I think it is such a tradition. As I wrote in a column, not for six decades has a mayor skipped this, essentially since it began. So for him to do this, given the other issues, his embrace of the inaccurate Palestinian version of the birth of Israel in 1948. I mean, he never talks about the United Nations partitions. They created two states, one for Jews and one for Arabs. It's the Arabs who created the war that cost so many lives and that changed the landscape, changed the boundaries. He doesn't recognize reality when it doesn't fit his agenda. I believe he is an anti-Semite in the sense, at the very least, he does not recognize the right of a Jewish homeland. And I think that's a very big portion of what modern anti-Semitism looks like. It's not about race, it's not about religion, it's about a homeland. So they're okay for, 22 Arab countries and other Muslim countries to have a homeland where outsiders do not have the same rights, but only Israel. And it's that double standard that, to me, marks him as an anti-Semite.
4: So I want you to hear what Bruce Blakeman, who wants to be the next governor, said about him. Let's listen.
5: Why does he single Israel out all the time? Israel is a democracy. They have civil rights. They have religious freedom. It's the home of not only the Jewish religion, but Christianity. And he denigrates Israel, never says anything about places like Iran, Russia, China, places that really don't have the kind of human rights that Israel does.
4: So that's what Bruce Blakeman, who is Jewish and wants to be a direct contrast to the not only the governor, but to the mayor. He wants to tell people it doesn't have to be this way.
28: That's right. And I think that he's right about Israel being a democracy where all religions are respected and given equal rights. So that's the kind of thing that Mamdani does not come to grips with. That's why his anti-Semitism is so kind of clear that it is what it is. It's not a sophisticated intellectual position in any new way. It is a very old position.
4: Here's the great Commissioner Jessica Tisch, who decided to stay on for the good of the city, in my view. She didn't say that to me, but I got that indication. I did speak to her. But she said this because she chose to march and he didn't. Listen.
7: No, it's the mayor's decision not to march, and it is my decision to march proudly.
4: A little bit of a shot across the bow, right? Proudly.
28: Oh, absolutely. And I think it's incredibly courageous for Jessica Tisch, the police commissioner, to take that stance. Obviously, she reports to the mayor. And look, their relationship has been sort of on thin ice all along. I don't suppose this is going to help it. But it is a test of Mamdani. I mean, can he rise above his own personal feelings on things like this and do what the mayor has to do? Be a mayor first, not a politician. And not a Muslim, but a mayor. And I think that's what's missing from so many of his programs. They're very much about his socialist agenda, his left-wing ideas. Whether they work or not, he doesn't seem to care. He seems determined to impose his will on this city. That's not going to work when it's an unpopular will.
4: So I want to talk about Los Angeles because I think it's a bigger story than Los Angeles. And in the mayor's race that's going on, you had Spencer Pratt, who's just running on common sense. He said, yeah, I vote Republican, but I'm not running as a Republican. I'm running just on pure donations. Most of the people giving me money to run are Democrats. That's what he says. And the money is $4.4 million he's raised compared to the sitting mayor. And I believe this is the beginning, if he is successful, of common sense, maybe running in Chicago, certainly Los Angeles, and my hope is even New York, especially with a moderate Democrat doing well in San Francisco. So I asked Harvey Levin, who is in downtown Los Angeles living off celebrity and knows almost all of them are leaving. He said this about the reality of the city. Cut 21.
6: 15 years ago, downtown had this renaissance, and people were moving down there. Restaurants were opening up, businesses opening up, and it was really a place to go. It was a destination. And now, you know, the sense people have outside of that area is you're crazy to go downtown. Why would you do that? So that is a kind of a glimmer of what's going on in this city. Homelessness is terrible right now. We just have a real problem here. And then when you hear people say, oh, it's gotten better. You know, it's sort of like, who are you going to believe, me or your lion eyes? But this city is a mess.
4: So when he pointed that stuff out, and Harvey Levin, I have no idea who he votes for. He doesn't want anyone to know who he votes for. He's not political. He said that, you know, that's why people are open to this guy. What do you expect to happen? Tomorrow's a primary.
28: Brian, I think, you know, of course, it will depend on who turns out. But look, the idea that urban America has become sort of a wasteland in so many ways. I mean, New York, we're seeing it. We're seeing it in Chicago, of course, and downtown L.A. So I think that this could be a reckoning for urban Democrats. I mean, if you cannot govern these municipalities, then it's time for a change. And I think we have seen this example. And, of course, New York proved you can govern it. Giuliani, Bloomberg, even Eric Adams did a better job than Mamdani is doing. So I think that this is one of those tests. Like, if you can't do it, we'll get somebody who can, regardless of political party.
4: Yeah, I just hope it's sometimes going to be the case that it hasn't done it yet, but has the right intention. And that's where you see the guy from Levi's who took over San Francisco and started saying, no more needles, no more homeless, let's just clean it up. But he's still a Democrat, but he's a sensible Democrat, and it doesn't seem, they say in overall the races, 60% of the primary races between a so-called moderate, typical liberal Democrat, and a socialist Democrat like Mondami and AOC, the socialist is winning. That is scary for the country. Final thought, Mike?
28: Yes, I think that's right, Brian. And I believe that the problem is that the remaining mainstream Democrats go along too often. I mean, you don't hear a peep from Chuck Schumer about the outrages of AOC or Rashida Tlaib or Ilhan Omar, right? They leave it to Republicans to fight these battles. So if you're a Democrat, you have a choice of going with the fringe on the left or really becoming a Republican, because the centrist Democrats have gone silent and in effect are complicit. They are afraid of the left wing of their own party.
4: Michael Goodwin, thanks so much. Be sure to read his columns all the time in the New York Post. Thanks, Michael.
28: My pleasure. Thank you, Brian.
4: You got it. Back in a moment, 1-866-408-7669. Keep in mind, we do have a YouTube page now. Everyone's talking about it. Go to youtube.com/@TheBrianKilmeade Show.
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14: Can you reorder that, Brian? What did you want? Could I have the tropical butterfly lemonade refresher, large, please?
0: So that was me ordering my butterfly refresher. And that was what I called. I went to Starbucks and I was tired of ordering the toasted coconut and it was hot latte. So I had a butterfly because I've never seen it before, but I go, wow, that looks, and it said refreshing. I'm looking to be refreshed.
15: Was it refreshing?
0: So I, yes.
15: Do you feel refreshed?
0: Mark Thiessen is here. So Allison thinks that's the funniest thing she ever heard. So did everyone in the car.
15: Yeah.
0: But I enjoyed it. And then you walked in to celebrate my anniversary of 16 years, our anniversary of 16 years.
15: Yes, exactly.
0: So thank you.
15: You're welcome.
0: How much did that cost you? $7.80? $7.80. You could expense it.
15: Thank you. I appreciate it. I think we already have.
0: And by the way, I'm working I'm working on this. So as you know, I'm a New York Knicks fan.
15: Oh, wow.
0: Right? And like I covered him forever.
15: Your tickets are going to cost more than $7.
0: So, and Lawrence is a Spurs fan. And the company is sending me to all the Knick games. And it's going to cost the company at least $12,000 a ticket. That's and they're going to send me.
15: Yeah, I saw the blue seats at Madison Square Garden are like $5,000.
0: Is that crazy?
15: And the courtside seats are going for $280,000.
0: Right. So that's why I asked to be on courtside. And they said, no. no, they're not sending me. Were you crazy? There's no column for that. Tickets for the show. That's not going to work. So it is insane. But I do think that the whole country is going to be watching this. Or
15: Absolutely.
0: Am I New York-centric? Is that me being New York-centric?
15: Well, you can be a little New York-centric. I mean, it's the first time the Knicks have been in the finals since 73, right?
0: No, they've been in the finals in 99.
15: Since
0: but they haven't won since 73.
15: Yeah. Yeah.
0: And I think it's so funny that Governor Hochul thinks they're going to exploit Donald Trump and go, I bet she doesn't even know anybody. She meant to say the 73 team, but she said the 93
15: team. Yeah.
0: But the thing is, Trump is legitimately a sports fan.
15: Yeah.
0: He legitimately is.
15: Oh, he's been a Knicks fan for ages.
0: But he goes all the time. He knows these guys. So all of a sudden, the video stops popping up. There he is with Marv Albert at 93. There he is saying, you know, with Isaiah Thomas taking free throws.
15: But here's the problem, okay? So all the MAGA Knicks fans are not the ones who are spending $5,000 on blue seats tickets, right?
0: That's true.
15: The New Yorkers who love Donald Trump are not the people who are... So that garden is not going to be filled with MAGA New Yorkers.
0: But he's going to go, right?
15: I think he may.
0: Yeah.
15: But it's not going to be his crowd. It's going to be people who can afford $280,000, you know, courtside seats. And
0: we watched Spike
15: $5,000
0: Lee
15: nosebleeds.
0: Wear his Palestinian garb one day.
15: Oh, my gosh.
0: And then he wears this after the president's brawling with the Pope. He wore a Pope shirt the other day. So, I mean, that's really the sentiment a lot of them there.
15: I loathe the NBA.
0: Why?
15: I just do.
0: It's where they stand.
15: It's just a left-wing league, and I just don't like I don't like pro basketball. Baseball is the all-American sport. I'm a hockey fan. I like hockey. Hockey players generally tend to be conservative.
0: How do you feel about soccer fans?
15: So I am coming around. I always used to think that soccer was a socialist sport. And I can go, I did a big piece about that a while back. But, you know, gosh, I'll give it a chance. You know, got the World Cup coming here. I think a lot of people are going to give it a chance for the first time with the World Cup.
0: The one thing I asked the guys, I went down to the unveiling of the 26-man roster. And I said, have the U.S. hockey team inspired you? They said, absolutely. In fact, Christian Pulisic said, I left it. Yeah, I went and watched.
15: Wow.
0: So he went ahead and watch one of the games and then went to the locker room after. But the beer was gone because Cash Patel was there. And unfortunately, he couldn't celebrate with the guys because the FBI director was.
15: Oh, that's so funny. You know, wouldn't it be amazing if we won the Olympic gold in the hockey and the World Cup?
0: It would be. They said that this would
15: be. What are
0: be
15: our
0: bigger.
15: Chances? You're a soccer fan.
0: This is what they told me.
15: Yeah.
0: That the U.S. team winning the World Cup would be bigger than the 1980 win over the Soviets.
15: No, it would not.
0: But it would. But that, in terms of proportion sports feats, it would be.
15: Yeah, except there was also the Cold War.
0: Well, that's a. That
15: I mean,
0: doesn't
15: that, that's
0: them.
15: What made the Miracle on Ice so special is that. So I'm actually writing a book about this. I'm writing a book about it's called We Win, They Lose.
0: Did you
15: how the Miracle on Ice turned the tide of the Cold War. It's going to be the first book.
0: Pre-order now.
16: Louisiana Radio Network, I'm Jeff Palermo. Today is the final day of the legislative session, and this session will be remembered for the congressional map that will give Republicans another seat in the U.S. House. Louisiana will likely have five Republicans in their House delegation to one Democrat instead of the current 4-2 split. Melinda DeLatte with the Public Affairs Research Council says now that the map has been signed into law, the next stop will likely be the courts.
17: Everyone on both sides of the debate is very confident there will be another round of litigation over whether or not this map stands.
16: Today is the first day of the hurricane season, as forecasters are predicting a below-average hurricane season. But as we all know, it takes just one storm to make it a bad season. LSU Health climatologist Barry Kimes says take the time now to test flashlights, batteries, and generators, and make sure your family's on the same page in case of an evacuation.
18: It's because the forecast is below normal does not mean we will not get hit. So just be prepared.
16: LRN.
19: I'm John Fleming, and I authorized and paid for this ad.
20: 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Fact, John Fleming was deputy chief of staff for President Trump, serving several feet away from the Oval Office. Fact, Fleming never lobbied for a foreign country or Big Pharma. 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Fact, Letlow supports quotas, preferences of DEI. Fleming opposes it. Fact, Letlow graded F, failure on border security. Fleming, an A. Fact, Fleming opposes carbon sequestration. Letlow voted for it. And Letlow's fiance is a big-time carbon sequestration lobbyist. And that's billions for some global companies and investors. Hiding money, hiding donors, so they can hide Letlow's record. Now, who's the fraud in this election?
16: Registration for a new round of fortified roof grants opens today.
21: Insurance Commissioner Tim Temple says registration opens at 8 this morning and runs through 5 p.m. Friday, June 19th.
22: It's going to be initial 3,000 roofs through the current funding that we're going to have July 1st.
21: Temple says there are certain qualifications, including the home needing to be your primary residence.
22: If you have a second home or investment property, you can always put a fortified roof on it and pay for it yourself and get a tax credit or a tax deduction. But for the grant program, it's got to be the home you live in.
21: And starting with this grant period, the eligible area is expanded to include Acadia, Jefferson Davis, and Lafayette parishes, as well as portions of eight other parishes previously excluded from the program. I'm Joe Gallinaro.
16: A great season for the Raging Cajuns ended last night with a 19-5 loss to Mississippi State, the number 14 overall seed in the NCAA baseball tournament. UL Lafayette reached the regional finals in Starkville by beating Cincinnati 8-6 yesterday. The Cajuns finished with a 41-25 record. Jeff Palermo, Louisiana Raging.
23: Bikers Against Child Abuse, BACA, exists with the intent to create a safer environment for abused children. We exist as a body of bikers to empower children to not feel afraid of the world in which they live. We stand ready to lend support to our wounded friends by involving them with an established, united organization. We work in conjunction with local and state officials who are already in place to protect children. We desire to send a clear message to all involved with the abused child that this child is part of our organization and that we are prepared to lend our physical and emotional support to them by affiliation and our physical presence. We stand at the ready to shield these children from further abuse. We do not condone the use of violence or physical force in any manner. However, if circumstances arise such that we are the only obstacle preventing a child from further abuse, we stand ready to be that obstacle. If you'd like to know more about BACA, please visit our website at bacaworld.org or call 1-866-71-ABUSE.
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1: I wouldn't take Iran's word for the paper that it's printed on. Nor should our negotiators. But you can have performance-based milestones where if Iran does something, there is then some sort of deliverable after it's proven and durable and lasting. So if the president can negotiate something around the highly enriched uranium, getting the strait open, and then closing a path for Iran getting a nuclear weapon, these would all be things that we could verify.
0: So that is Brian Hook, very respected. By the way, they put a bounty. You know he's good because they put a bounty on him to try to kill him, like Mike Pompeo, John Bolton. Mark Thiessen, our guest. Mark has read in as well as anyone. If you read his Washington Post columns, you know that. If you watched him last night on the big weekend show, you know that. Your thoughts about what Brian Hook said about something conceivable to come out of these talks?
15: Yeah, so first of all, let's start with the overarching thing, which is that what Donald Trump did with Operation Epic Fury is one of the most courageous things any American president has done in my lifetime. And all these people saying, oh, well, he went to war and just got the same thing as Obama did. No, he launched 13,500 strikes against the Iranian regime, took out 82% of their defense industrial base. So they can't produce missiles, they can't produce things anymore, sunk their entire Navy, grounded their entire Air Force. I mean, the damage that was done, if you just do a battle damage assessment, is magnificent. And on top of that, Israel launched another 8,000 strikes on top of the 13,500 we launched. And we've taken out their top leadership, their second tier of leadership, their third tier of leadership. So this has been a massive, massive military success that has made America and the world safer. But how you end the war is as important as how you start one. And this is where he's in a little bit of a quandary, because the Iranians think that they have leverage because they control the strait. And so because they control the strait, they are taking a harder line in the negotiations. And Trump has some red lines that he wants to get. He wants to get all the nuclear material, right? If he can do what we in the Bush administration did in 2004, when we went to the U.S. military aircraft, went into Libya, gathered up all the nuclear material, gathered up all the centrifuges and took them to Oak Ridge, Tennessee, and then destroyed all the ballistic missiles on the ground and had all of it, that would be an immense success. And I think that's what he wants. But I don't know that the Iranians are going to give them to him.
0: You know, the problem is, when Ukraine give up their nukes, they end up getting invaded. And when Libya give up their nukes, they end up getting the overthrowing Gaddafi. So that might be the wrong message, those two actions, especially under Barack Obama, urged by Hillary Clinton to overthrow, which is fine. But you have to have, if you're going to do that, you have to have a plan.
15: Yeah. But if you don't
0: give a bad plan, I'll take any plan.
15: But guess what? If you don't give them up, then you're going to get overthrown now.
0: Yeah.
15: Right. That's, you know, you take your chances going forward. This is the quandary he's in, because let's say we get what we all agree is a good deal. Right. We get all the nuclear material. We get maybe Saudi's joining the Abraham Accord, something like that. This is like a good deal. The problem with it is that then we are going to have to do things like lifting sanctions, providing them with frozen assets. And there's talk, which is insane, of a $300 billion reconstruction fund for Iran. The idea that we would give these lunatics $300 billion in international financing to build up their country, first of all, it's a terrible idea. Second of all, the problem with it is that will kill the deal in the long run, because they will only abide by the deal as long as Donald Trump is president. As soon as we got Gavin Newsom or AOC or Kamala Harris or Pete Buttigieg or whichever Democrat, name
0: Vice
15: the Democrat.
0: What about Vance?
15: Well, it'll be different if there's a Republican president. But let's say at some point we're going to have another weak president like we had with Biden and Obama, right? It's going to happen at some point. They don't have to comply anymore. And so the only way that of all the achievements I laid out about what he did with Operation Epic Fury, the only way that remains permanent and they are not able to rebuild and reconstitute is if the regime changes. And so what we ought to be doing is arming the Iranian people to overthrow the regime. and providing them support, like we did the like we provided the Contras during the Cold War, like we provided UNITA in Angola, like we provided to the Mujahideen in Afghanistan to drive the Soviets out. We know how to over. There's two ways to overthrow to have regime change, right? There's the Bush way, which is sending 300,000 troops to occupy the country. We know we're not going to do that. Nobody is advocating doing that. And then there's the Reagan way, which is give money to Solidarity. Give support to the Democratic opposition. And one of the flaws with the Trump doctrine is that all of his gains, and this is the same thing in Venezuela, right? So if Delcy Rodriguez now does whatever Donald Trump tells her, is she going to do whatever Gavin Newsom tells her? No. As soon as Trump is gone, she's going to go back to doing what they were doing before, because they're bad. They're narco-terrorist regime, right? Yeah. So Trump's success depends on him remaining in office. And as soon as he's gone, all of those gains will disappear in Iran and Venezuela and wherever else, unless there's a change in government.
2: So you need
15: a Democratic government in Venezuela before he leaves office. You need a Democratic government in Iran before he leaves office.
2: So let's think about this. The president had his 2-hour meeting on Friday or Saturday. He stayed in Washington, D.C. this weekend. Yep. Shows how serious he's taking everything. Not that he wouldn't if he went back to Mar-a-Lago, but he doesn't even want the travel time. He just wants to focus on this. So who's in the meeting, Mark, that's consulting with the president? Now, we know that he makes his own. He consults with himself, but he wants to hear other views. Who's with him?
15: Well, I mean, he's got
2: the vice president rushed back to be there.
15: Yeah. I mean, he's got Vance, he's got Jared, he's got Witkoff, he's got Hegseth, he's got Kane. I mean, he's got a whole group of advisors who are talking to him, and Ratcliffe as well. Cooper doesn't seem to be in the room as much. I think Kane is sort of the primary military advisor to him, though he obviously he's, you know, Cooper's in the direct chain of command. The chain of command goes from president to Pete. To Cooper, right? The chairman is the military advisor.
2: It's crazy.
15: I know. I don't understand it either. And you know, he's the guy who has all the operational answers. You know, when somebody raises a question, well, what if they do this? Cooper can tell you exactly that they're very concerned about things like, you know, the Iranian ability to hit Saudi Arabia, the Iranian ability to hit the oil infrastructure, which could raise gas prices. Okay. Well, Cooper has a plan for that. If he was in the room, he could explain it. So, you know, it doesn't make sense to me. And then he also reaches out to Jack Keane and other people outside. I know he talks to you. He talks to a lot of people. He's got a wide, when he wants to, this is not a guy who's, you know, everybody who says, oh, well, Netanyahu pushed him into the war.
2: You can't do it both ways.
15: No one pushes Trump into anything. And anyone, if he's getting too much of a one-sided, you know, conversation, he reaches out and finds other people with other opinions to so he could weigh those as well. I mean, he's very broadly advised.
2: I just want you to hear what Mike Pompeo said, former Secretary of State, cut four.
3: We should achieve and continue down the path to achieve the very victory that President Trump has laid the foundations for. We've put an enormous amount of pain on their economy. We've taken down their ballistic missile capabilities. Hamas and Hezbollah are on their back foot as well. We need to continue this effort to make sure that all the hard work and the loss of American lives that has happened is worthy of the outcome. And that means an Iranian regime that no longer threatens the region, no longer threatens Israel, and is protected.
2: And that's what you're saying. We're worried about the regime, but they go deep in radicalness. We're trying to get to a layer that we can deal with. And the one thing that we have now is it's changing things. We have not discussed this yet, is the internet's back.
15: Yeah.
2: And it's more than 50%. So just watching some of the Arab channels. So it's more.
15: And we're now getting video out of what the Iranians did when they massacred those 40,000 people.
2: We should see more of that. So ugly.
15: We're going to. But here's the thing, Brian. There's no layer of the regime that's moderate. I mean, you know, all these people saying, oh, well, you know, we killed the Ayatollah and the top layer and like that, and now we've got an even more radical government. It's like, I'm sorry, that would be like saying we killed Hitler and Goering and Goebbels, and now we've got the really bad Nazis.
2: Right.
15: It's like there's no moderate Nazis, right? They're all dedicated to their ideology, and it's the same thing with Iran. There's no Delcy Rodriguez in Iran. There's nobody you can go to and deal with who's going to be reasonable. It's purely an exercise of who's willing to go up the escalation ladder and who's willing to go higher. And Trump usually is the guy who's willing to go up highest in the escalation ladder and dare people to follow him. And the Iranians are sort of saying, yeah, all right, try it.
2: I want to just bring up how this links to Ukraine. They know how to defend the Shahed drones because they are manufactured in Iran. They sold the licenses, I guess, to the Russians or gave it to them. Yeah. The Russians are making their own now. So they were able to counter that. So that helps. And then you have Ukraine who are basically finding a way to cut the Russians down to size with their own drone technology. And they have gained more, I guess, in the last 9 weeks than the Russians have gained in the last 9 months. And the Russians are well over a million casualties. And they can, for the first time, are not able to replace their soldiers with more soldiers. There just aren't enough people anymore. And never before has Vladimir Putin felt more insecure about his own security. And now they did a poll in Ukraine. And they asked people, knowing the fear of the result, what do you like to see that's happening on the ground there? And this poll was staggering. Now, can you imagine what it would be if they weren't in a oppressive society? The Independent Levada Center has shown that 62% of Russians favor peace talks with Ukraine and only 27% want to continue the war. And that's in the knowing that if you vote the wrong way, you go to jail.
15: Yeah.
2: And that's still, so this, things are beginning to turn there. And what the Ukrainians are trying to do is, let me help you with low-tech fighting in the region.
15: And they actually are. We're using their technology to protect Prince Sultan Air Base.

0: So, you know, I'll give you an example of how they can help us and we can help them. Right now, there's a shortage of Patriots, right? And they need Patriots to defend Kyiv. We need Patriots for our purposes around the world. They have a defense industrial base that could build Patriots if we give them the license. Why don't we give them a license to build Patriot missiles, and in exchange for every four, we get 1/4 of whatever they produce, 25% of whatever they produce. So all of a sudden, instead of them being a suck on Patriots, they'll be producing Patriots for us. They can refill our stockpiles and refill theirs. And if you don't want to do it in Ukraine, you could do it in Poland. There's ways to do this. So there's lots of creative things that we can do to help Ukraine, to help the United States, and secure the peace.
1: And I know we're at odds with Germans right now, but the Germans can produce things when they want to. They still have that industrial base, and they're beginning to build up their own military. Here's a good thing about the world, whoever the next president is inheriting. They got Japan, who understands the threat. South Korea understands the threat. So you don't longer have to explain it to the Germans, French, and British that you better bulk up your defensive. Now, do they have the revenue in their economy to produce this stuff? I'm not convinced. However, the Germans got the potential to do that. I'm not convinced the French would ever do that, or the UK is capable. We'll find out. Yeah. But they understand it now. It's no longer spitting into the wind. And I saw this quote. It might even be from your column, from Eisenhower, 1953. You can't continue to our European allies. You can't continue to count on us. Soon, what will you do if the well runs dry? Yeah. 1953, Eisenhower was trying to say what Trump's saying now.
0: Yeah, so what Trump is telling the Europeans is you have to take primary responsibility for the defense of Europe. And that's the right answer. Right. They should have probably done it decades ago. But we are critical to helping them. We're the backstop. Right. And we can produce weapons that they can't produce. We have a better defense industrial base. And by the way, providing weapons, especially if they're paying for them, they're buying them. When we provide weapons for Ukraine and they purchase them, that creates defense jobs in the United States. Yeah. That strengthens our defense industrial base, because when you get orders, I'll give you a perfect example, the Lima Tank Factory in Ohio. The Obama administration was going to put it out of commission, and Rob Portman and the Ohio congressional delegation came up with a plan to save it with foreign military sales. And that's why we now can produce Abrams tanks here at home. That's how now we can produce Strikers. Most of the production is for our allies, not for the U.S. military. Wow. So the way you keep the industrial base going is by selling weapons to friendly countries around the world. So selling weapons to Ukraine doesn't deplete our arsenal. Yep. It strengthens our defense industrial base and builds our arsenal, because we're building more of them when we have orders from other countries.
1: All right, Mark Thiessen, a few more minutes when we get back. 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
4: How do you square thinking that he may have had a stroke with what you were saying in the days and weeks after? How do you square this?
5: Well, look, Craig, look at it from my point of view. So I'm watching, just like everybody else was, scared to death, like, what is going on? He gets off the stage. I see he appears to be okay. He says to me, Jill, I really... In other words, messed up, didn't I? And I said, yes, you did. And so we get off, and I know we're going into another event, or we have two more to do. And I'm my mind is racing. What do I say to him? What do I say to him? I'm his wife. I've got to lift him up. So we go to the next event, and I'm thinking, what do I say that will lift him up? That is true. I want to say the things that are true. And so I said, you know, you answered every question. My mind's racing. You know,
4: that's a pretty low bar.
5: Well, and so, I had to sort of lift him up. I mean, I'm his wife. I'm not going to get out on the stage there and say, Joe, you really screwed that up.
6: So, Mark Thiessen, I know you have a million things to say right now, but just what are the top two things to that to reaction?
7: So she says, I'm his wife. So you know that there is no way that he could serve four more years as president of the United States. You see him up close every day behind the scenes. The American people knew this. 70%, even a year before the debate, 7 in 10 Americans said that he was not mentally fit to be president. So everybody knows it, but you're the closest person to him. Your responsibility is to sit him down and take away the presidential car keys. You're his wife. And instead what she did is she pushed him to run again.
6: And got angry at everyone who told him to drop out.
7: Fed the lie to the American people that he was perfectly fine, and then pushed him out on that debate stage to make himself a national laughingstock. That is not what a loving spouse does. That's not what a family does. It's the family's responsibility to sit down and say, Joe, we got to, a year earlier, and say, you can't run for re-election. We need a transition plan. We need to have primaries. We need to have a process.
6: Big picture with the Democrats. I couldn't care less about the Bidens. I never liked them anyway. But now the Democratic Party has to deal with her.
7: Yep.
6: And these questions. And then Biden's book is coming out.
7: His book's coming out too, yeah.
6: So again, it's going to bring everyone right back.
7: You know what? Good. Because the reality is this is the worst presidential scandal in my lifetime. And the idea, they lied to us for 4 years about that the president of the United States was not copus mentis, couldn't do his job, and the Democratic Party should pay a price for it. All these people are trying to run away from it.
6: All right. Mark, is you really getting this? We're going to a hard break thing because you stopped a little bit earlier than.
7: Because I heard the music.
6: Yes, you heard it. It gets loud and loud. They eventually.
7: I actually had a few more minutes to talk here.
6: You did.
7: You're still
6: too
7: talking.
6: Bad.
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14: More defiance from Iran. I'm Dave Anthony, Fox News. There is a state media report that Iran will stop holding talks with the U.S. unless Israel stops attacking Hezbollah militants in Lebanon. Attacks that Israeli forces have ramped up. This after Iran retaliated to U.S. military strikes over the weekend that hit drones and radar and ground control sites.
15: Once again, Gulf Arab states here in the Middle East find themselves in the middle of this ongoing conflict between the U.S. and Iran. And for a second time in less than a week, Kuwait found themselves under attack by both missiles and drones early this morning. In fact, U.S. CENTCOM confirming that its forces intercepted two Iranian ballistic missiles targeting American forces based in Kuwait. They added no American personnel were hurt.
14: Fox's Jeff Paul in Dubai, and oil prices are surging up 8%. And Iraqi nationals doing court next hour in New York City, where Mohammed al-Saadi will be arraigned on terror charges, accused of providing support to Hezbollah in Iran.
16: Al-Saadi is accused of directing and planning nearly 20 terrorist attacks and attempted attacks throughout Europe and the United States.
14: Fox's Brian Yannis outside the courts.
16: Prosecutors say al-Saadi wanted to attack Jewish centers in Los Angeles, Scottsdale, Arizona, and planned to burn or bomb a synagogue here in New York City. Sources tell the New York Post al-Saadi also pledged to assassinate President Trump's daughter, Ivanka, and even had a blueprint of her Florida home.
14: Congress returns from break this week. Republicans will continue working on a plan Democrats can't block to fund immigration enforcement and border patrol. It was held up last month over opposition to the Trump administration anti-weaponization fund, nearly $1.8 billion for those who claim they were political targets of the Biden Justice Department. GOP Congresswoman Kat Kamick tells Fox Business.
17: As the wife of a first responder, absolutely under no circumstances would I ever support any payouts for anyone who ever assaulted law enforcement.
14: Those convicted in the January 6, 2021 Capitol riot could apply. America's listening to Fox News.
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19: 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Heroes like NYPD Detective Victor Vargas, a U.S. Air Force veteran who died from pancreatic cancer after serving in the World Trade Center recovery efforts. Tunnel to Towers honored Detective Vargas by paying off the family's mortgage. 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
14: Six states will hold primaries tomorrow, including California, where races for governor and Los Angeles mayor are getting a lot of attention. There are also contests in Montana and South Dakota, New Jersey and New Mexico, and Iowa, where early voting is wrapping up today.
20: In the Democratic Senate primary between State Senator Zach Walls and State Representative Josh Turek, this race could come down to who voters see as more electable in the general election in November.
14: Fox Business Network's Grady Trimble in Cedar Rapids.
20: On the Republican side, Congresswoman Ashley Hinson is the presumptive nominee. She has the endorsements of both President Trump and the senator she's hoping to replace, Joni Ernst. Hinson says she'll keep fighting to advance Trump's agenda.
14: Democrats hope to flip that Iowa seat and a few others, attempting to win back control of the Senate and the House. The candidate they hope ousts a Republican in Maine is dealing with even more controversy.
1: Graham Plattner, the presumptive nominee for Senate in Maine, is accusing a former aide of false claims and two news outlets of what he calls, quote, journalistic malpractice. The rebuttal follows reporting in the New York Times and the Wall Street Journal that soon after his campaign began, Plattner's wife told a former campaign official that her husband had exchanged sexual messages with multiple other women. In a statement, Plattner said he and his wife, quote, went through something hard because of me and that they, quote, did the work. The Maine Senate seat, held by Republican Susan Collins, is seen as key to the Democrats who are trying to win control of the Senate. Collins was first elected to the seat in 1996. Tanya J. Powers, Fox News.
14: As oil prices surge, the Dow is down 208 points. The Nasdaq, though, is gaining six. There is tennis news, but not out of the French Open, which continues today. Serena Williams has announced a comeback after nearly four-year hiatus. She's 44 years old. She's a 23-time Grand Slam singles champion. But a return will be next week in doubles. I'm Dave Anthony. This is Fox News.
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6: Hi, everyone. So glad you're there. It's the Brian Kilmeade Show. Hope you had a great weekend. We're back in action now. This hour, we've got to be joined by Eric Metaxas at the bottom of the hour, New York Times bestselling author. He's got a new book, Revolution, The Birth of the Greatest Nation in the History of the World, as we have America 250. Also, it's great for us because we have a brand new station coming to you from Coleman, Texas, KXYL 102.3, the heart of Texas news. So that is great. And meanwhile, we're following a bunch of different stories. We're trying to see if a deal is kind of in place in Iran. And we're also looking back at yesterday. There's a big parade yesterday in New York City. And for the first time since 1964, when they started with the Israeli Day Parade, we had a sitting mayor decide not to show. And it is Zohra Mamdani, our first Muslim, our first inexperienced, really supremely inexperienced mayor, and a first mayor that has come out blatantly, seems to be blatantly anti-Semitic. So let's get to the big three.
23: Number three.
24: The New York Knicks, back in the NBA Finals for the first time since 1999, are primed and ready and rested to go. But the reality is they got a 7'5" alien by the name of Victor Wembanyama from France. They're going to be the favorites to win the championship.
6: No question. Talking sports, soccer and basketball, as the U.S. national team looks stellar in their first 26-man roster friendly against Senegal. They win 3-2, plus the Spurs-Knicks tip-off on Wednesday, and it promises to be anything but friendly, but quite expensive.
23: Number two.
25: I find it really shameful that there's a group of media outlets and people who are willing to spread gossip. Graham and I have a great marriage.
6: Well, it's not up for me to decide, but consequential primaries around the country. The most intriguing is California, as the Republicans have high hopes for the governor's race, where Steve Hilton's first or second, and L.A.'s mayor's race. We're going to break it down. Meanwhile, what you were just hearing was the wife of Graham Plattner, a Democratic star. He continues to embarrass the party in Maine, especially his latest controversy that many would say is disqualifying.
23: Number one.
26: He said during an interview that initially the Iranians were committing to not having a nuclear weapon or creating a nuclear weapon within their country. And the president raised a very important question. What if the Iranians try to buy a nuclear weapon on the international black market? And ultimately, this language was included in the agreement.
6: There you go. A tax exchange between Iran and the U.S. as Iran's president allegedly resigns and Trump ups demands for a ceasefire to be extended. We follow the fluid situation, and that's what we're looking at now. I'll tell you right now, the president's thinking about what's going to take place because he, at some level, he was dealing with the president in Iran. And that president is so frustrated because he felt he and the foreign minister have been dealt out of these negotiations, not by us, but by his own government, that he's resigning. So if you don't think there's a problem coming to a deal with a group of people that have no idea who's in charge, that is indeed, you are just too politically biased to pay attention. Essentially, Axios is reporting that Trump is making some edicts. More specifically, get the material. We want to know how we're going to get the 1,000 pounds of uranium out, and we got to have the timing in this deal. The second source says Trump wants to amend some of the wording around the reopening of the Strait of Hormuz. And they do have some funds that are supposed to be unfrozen. And the president's really wrestling with that. With the Iran wants, is the blockade to be lifted? Well, if they do their things, that'll be lifted. Security guarantees and war reparations. Never will they get war reparations. Maintaining sovereignty over the Strait. Please. You're not going to have sovereignty over the Strait. You're not going to get reparations. In terms of unfrozen funds, that would be what you probably would exchange, the unfrozen funds. But we'll see. Here's Secretary of War Pete Hegseth in Singapore talking about being ready to go. Cut one.
2: Ultimately, like I said, any deal that the president is willing to make, he's only going to make it if he believes it's a great deal for our country and the security of the world. And only one president was willing to lay it out on the line and ensure after 47 years that Iran is not capable of having a nuclear weapon. And so you saw it in how he's been talking about it publicly. Those goalposts haven't shifted at all, which is the expectation of the American people and what we've stated to Iran. So in the middle of negotiations, the closer they come to that reality, both now and into the future, the closer we're going to get to that kind of a deal.
6: Meanwhile, they're exchanging fire right now between the two. There's no doubt about it. They went after our troops and our forces in Kuwait. They were successful on Saturday. They did wound some of our guys. We went out and took out one of their ships. We've taken out countless numbers, as many as 40 of these so-called Mosquito Navy that they have. So we're having success at that. And also, the president took out, after they took out one of our drones in international waters, we blew up their radar stations in one of their local islands right near the Karg Island. So if you think people are just standing by looking at each other, you're not paying attention. In terms of our economy, yes, oil and gas prices are too high, but there's other things out there that show the economy somewhat healthy and not even near a recession. Kevin Hassett went over it. He was on the Sunday shows on this week with George Stephanopoulos, who never has George Stephanopoulos on. And Kevin Hassett was listening as an economics advisor and couldn't believe how inaccurate and partial they're telling the story. Cut to.
4: We track inventories every day. We started out with billions of barrels of private and government inventories, and we still are in the billions. And so there's plenty of runway. But also, you know, there's a lot of pressure on Iran to finally agree to the president's terms. You know, one way to think about it is that if you look at the rial, you know, half a dozen years ago, then 4,000 of them would buy a dollar. Now, it's something like 1.4 million of them buys a dollar.
6: So their currency is beyond. I mean, it's, if I had a rial, it would almost be worthless. It would be like having less than a penny and then trying to go buy something for your family. So how much are they going to cash in? How much pain are they going to deal with? And they're desperate to get e-commerce going again, businesses communicating again. I mean, for example, do you have a Square? Do you have any type of internet-connected device if you have a small store or a big shop? How do you deal with that? You're back to using cash. And what kind of cash? I mean, you have to have wheelbarrows worth of reals in order to buy a loaf of bread. So if you don't think they're in a desperate situation, you're not paying attention or you're too politically biased to really understand. So we'll talk about that, too. I also want to talk about what's happening with the world of sports. And I have not talked about this yet. The U.S. national team has the hopes of the soccer world and the sports world. Fox has got the rights. You have 105 games. You have the biggest number of teams qualify ever. But most people are going to be looking at how the U.S. team is doing. Nobody expects them to win or get to the semifinals. Quarterfinals could be considered a great showing. I expect more. Here's a little of the USA as they get their 26-man roster together and look really good. Now, people want to know, Is Pulisic going to start scoring? He did. Cut 34.
0: Pulisic across goal, and it's knocked in from Dest. 1-0 for the United States. Serginho Dest with a goal.
5: Swan pushed forward down the right side for Pepe to chase. Pulisic is in the middle. Pepe rolls it in. It's Christian Pulisic round the keeper. It's Pulisic with a goal. What a start for Christian Pulisic. A goal and an assist. Here's Balogun with a chance. Balogun scores. The U.S. restore their two-goal advantage. But the final whistle goes. It's a victory for the United States against one of Africa's best. As Mauricio Pochettino's men win it by 3-2.
6: Yeah, I mean, and you don't really care about the final score, but you want to see how much they'll, how well they're playing. And what happens is he basically played the entire roster, except for their starting goalie, which is kind of strange. So I think you're going to, even for you non-soccer fans, you're going to get into it. The other big story in the NBA is how the Knicks have put together 11 straight games, two straight sweeps, and now will visit San Antonio to play the Spurs. This is how that game ended. Cut 39.
7: What makes this
6: 35.
8: Ahead to Vassell, who goes in for the dunk, and the San Antonio Spurs have done it. There will be a new champion in the NBA. A new era has dawned. It's Wemby's West. The Spurs are going to the NBA final.
6: Wemby comes up. That's a 7'4", 7'5" center, 23 years old, from France. I'm sure every French person's going to want to try to come over here that has a few dollars to rub together. Here he is after the game. Cut 37.
9: You work all these hours we put in is for this type of emotions. Like I want that. I want to win so bad. It's like my life depends on it.
6: And look, I love that type of intensity that matters so much with a guy that never has to work again the rest of his life. Jalen Brunson, this guy's a fascinating story. A second-round draft pick, first guy off the bench in Dallas, wants to get out, comes to the Knicks where he becomes the man. And his college coach at Villanova, Jay Wright, came out and said, I never thought he'd be this good, and here's why. He's somebody that has to be the number one option. I never thought about that as the point guard, that he had to be the number one option. But obviously, he thought he could do that in New York. Here he is, cut 40.
7: Your teammates always talk about how you make them better. Just how have they helped you become this conference finals MVP?
10: They give me the confidence. They let me be me. I think most importantly, we all believe in each other from top to bottom. It's an honor to play with them, honestly.
7: What are you most proud of about this group?
10: Resilience. I think that we've been able to stay focused, stay composed. It starts at the top of the organization. It starts with Mr. Dolan, front office, coaches, all the way down to us. I mean, like I said, from top to bottom, it means something.
6: So there you go. And as dad's an assistant coach, we'll see what's going to happen. And if you're 8 days, you are rested. But are you cold? Because coming off a big rest going into the Philadelphia game, they needed a 22-point comeback in the fourth quarter in order, and it was stunning, just as stunning as it sounded, to win in overtime. Stephen A. Smith finally put the lid on this, talked about what the series looks like, knowing that he's pulling for the Knicks. Cut 41.
24: The New York Knicks, back in the NBA Finals for the first time since 1999, are primed and ready and rested to go. I've got a bit of trepidation, a little concern, because Mitchell Robinson, their backup big at 7 feet, 245 pounds, somehow, someway managed to break his pinky during the week off or so that he's had. Don't get me started with that. But in the end, going against the San Antonio Spurs, their inexperience is something that the New York Knicks can try and lead on. But the reality is they got a 7'5" alien by the name of Victor Wembanyama from France. They're going to be the favorites to win the championship, but I'm not counting the New York Knicks out by a long shot.
6: Yeah, Wembanyama, not only is he big and, yeah, he's lanky, but, man, what an athlete. Guy could basically walk on his hands. He also does some martial arts, so you got to find a way around him, and it really helps when you're 7'1" center. It would have helped had he not broken his thumb and needed emergency surgery. Excuse me, his pinky, and not needed emergency surgery. So we'll take a short timeout and come back and talk more about what's going on in the political circles. I am pumped up for Tuesday's primary in Los Angeles. I'll tell you why. I'll also give you the latest in Maine. What an embarrassment this Graham Plantner is. Why people like say it doesn't matter. We'll discuss that after his latest scandal emerges. 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
1: But let me ask you, do you have concerns with the weight of all these controversies that it may jeopardize Democratic hopes to get that Senate seat in Maine?
2: Yeah, I have concerns. That guy has questions to answer, and that's what campaigns are for. So much is riding on Democrats taking control of the Senate. That this election, if we do not get the votes necessary to take care of the House and the Senate, we will continue to have an out-of-control president.
3: Yeah, that is Cory Booker, who's running for president, pretending to be just in New Jersey. But he failed miserably last time, never left single digits. I don't think it's going to be any different this time. And now he's talking about Graham Plattner, because revelations that he's sexting and with eight different women. We saw some pictures emerge over the weekend. The New York Times and Wall Street Journal write about it on Saturday. And now all of a sudden people are complaining that they're going for a sideshow instead of the actual issues. So Graham Plattner, who was found out on Reddit, was mocking a fellow soldier, saying that he should have died, not gotten the Purple Heart. We know about the Nazi tattoo. We know about his obscene comments about women. We know how him declaring himself a communist. But yet he's leading Susan Collins by 8 points. But now this emerges about the sexting scandal. Cut 11.
4: But the stories are true, right? About the texts?
5: No. No, this is the amazing part. The Wall Street Journal and New York Times ran stories without any evidence besides the gossip from a former staffer. I'm sorry, that's frankly journalistic malpractice. We pushed back on it, they did it anyways. So
6: the messages, they did not.
5: I'm confirming that what Genevieve McDonald said in the New York Times is not true.
4: So you never met with her about uncomfortable, for lack of a better word, sexting messages as the campaign was going?
5: We talked about things in Amy and I's marriage that we've gone through over the years. We talked about that because that's our marriage, and we discussed it with the campaign. What Genevieve McDonald claims isn't true.
3: We'll see. We will see. So it doesn't even matter. I don't want to get into people's relationships. It's not a part of that. But when they say that this guy is the next generation, the blue-collar Democratic ideal of a real man, not like Governor Walz pretended to be a real man with jazz hands, not the case. But listen, when Democrats, by the way, Chris Murphy's releasing a book, and he's releasing a book about values and ethics, how he wants to bring them back to politics. Then he's asked about Graham Plattner. Cut 15.
7: Yeah, I mean, I have not followed this story as closely as others have, but I mean, Graham Plattner is somebody that served our country. He served his community. He's also made mistakes, and he has admitted that. Character also involves standing up to people who are bankrupting and corrupting.
3: So he goes ahead and we'll go on. I don't want to bore you with the interview. Go couch this. Graham Plattner's running against Trump. What are you talking about running against Trump? You're running against Susan Collins. The utter definition of a moderate Republican who constantly is bucking Trump, including calling for his impeachment. So anybody who says she's a MAGA person, yeah, I mean, just stop him right there and say you're just playing politics. Senator Andy Kim of New Jersey asked about Plattner. Cut 14.
8: Do you have concerns about Graham Plattner?
9: Well, first I'll say is, you know, I've been very much focused on the crisis in my home state, so I haven't been able to focus as much on this. From my standpoint, I will work with whoever the people of Maine elect.
3: Right. And he's a senator. And he was put there because Senator Menendez had his gold bars and put in jail. So he was appointed there by the governor. And Cory Booker, you heard him in the open, top of the hour. And he said, essentially, kind of skulked out of this. But, you know, that guy's got some questions to answer. I just think that Susan Collins trailing by eight is very typical. Susan Collins is always trailing against good candidates. He is not a good candidate. He's totally lied about his background. He's from a private school, cost a lot of money, an elite school, cost a ton of money. And he says that, you know, he's some oyster farmer, but he came from prominence. His dad was a successful lawyer, and his grandfather was a worldwide known, a renowned architect. He eventually went to a normal public school, but that was after spending the gist of his career in a private school. Which is fine. Just don't say you're different. Donald Trump never said, I'm not a millionaire. I'm not a billionaire. He never said that. In fact, he would overinflate, if anything, how much he was worth. And then, but yet he got most of the blue collar vote. Just be who you are. Whatever that is, be who you are. This is turning out not to be who he is. And if he is who he is, maybe he's that person on Reddit. We'll see. So coming up in Los Angeles, I cannot wait. I think you have a shot at Spencer Pratt actually pulling off an upset in a trend in this country where average people who just want to use common sense run for office because they want to fix things. They don't want to be rich. They don't want to be famous. They just want to serve their country. Could Spencer Pratt be just the beginning, even in an area where it is solidly blue? He's a Republican.

0: Louisiana Radio Network, I'm Jeff Palermo. The 2026 regular session ends today and lawmakers must complete their work by 6 p.m. They have already done their heavy lifting for the session, passing a new congressional map that features five Republican districts and one Democratic district. The Republican-led legislature's decision to eliminate one of the black majority districts upset Democrats, and a lawsuit contesting the map will likely be filed. Melinda DeLotte with the Public Affairs Research Council says a fair congressional map is something that precisely no one at the Capitol can agree on. And the battle has been going on for many years, even before the 2022 drawing of the map that started the chain of events that has led us to this point.
1: Everybody has been focused on this map and has had disagreements over this map. And those disagreements over redistricting always end up in court.
0: It remains to be seen what the map will look like for the November House elections. Louisiana Radio Network.
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3: 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Fact, John Fleming was deputy chief of staff for President Trump, serving several feet away from the Oval Office. 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Fleming opposes it. Fact, Letlow graded F, failure on border security. Fleming an A. Fact, Fleming opposes carbon sequestration. Letlow voted for it. And Letlow's fiance is a big-time carbon sequestration lobbyist. And that's billions for some global companies and investors.
4: Hiding money, hiding donors, so they can hide Letlow's record. Now, who's the fraud in this election?
0: Today is day one of hurricane season, and GOSEP is ready. Spokesman Mike Steele says the agency has spent the last several months preparing for the 2026 hurricane season.
5: There's been a number of exercises, a number of meetings with parishes, regional meetings with some of the parish leaders and the OEP directors in those parishes to make sure we're all on the same page.
0: Steele notes that due to changes with FEMA, there may be more that would need to be asked of first responders at the state and local levels, but he notes that those are things that they had already started doing. Registration for a new round of fortified roof grants opens today. Insurance Commissioner Tim Temple says it opened at 8 this morning.
6: It runs through June 19th, 5 p.m., so people will have over 2 weeks to go and create a profile to have their names around the hat to become a potential grantee.
0: This round of funding will be for 3,000 roofs. For more information, go to the Department of Insurance's website, Louisiana Radio Network.
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15: All right, Eric Metaxas is the number one New York Times bestselling author. He's got a brand new book, certainly be bestselling too. It's called Revolution, The Birth of the Greatest Nation in the History of the World. Now, Eric, a lot of times we like to bump in with some people from the era of that, maybe Madison or right. Jefferson, but we don't have any sound or video. I apologize for that, but you bring it to yeah. you bring it to life in this book. Look at how many pages. Is that 1,000 pages?
16: It is only 600 pages. Only six. It could have been 1,000. I mean, no joke, in the writing of this, I wanted it to be definitive, and there's so many great stories. I don't want to leave anything out. So even to get it down to 600 pages was tough. But it's like an epic narrative. This is the story of the birth of the greatest nation in the history of the world. This is not some piece of the story. It's the whole story. Mm-hmm. And you know this better than almost anybody. There are all these heroes, these insane stories. Every American should know these stories. It is criminal that we don't all know these stories. And I keep saying, if you go to somebody in 1960 on Main Street America, you put a microphone in the face, they knew all these names and these stories. And we've drifted and drifted and drifted.
15: Why do you think that is, by the way?
16: Why do I think it is? Because we've been dealing with, you know, progressive lunatics who either hate America or only focus on what's wrong with America. And so they don't feel, I mean, you saw it in this pretty lame Ken Burns PBS documentary where he does 12 hours on the American Revolution, manages to make it not sound exciting or heroic. That's like I'm going to show you, we're going to go see the movie Rocky, and you're going to kind of struggle. I don't know who the good guy is. Like, how do you do that with the American Revolution? Progressives don't feel comfortable cheering for America. They feel compromised. They're kind of tortured. And so they can't celebrate it. And so this has been going since the 60s. You've been hearing every bad thing and not the good stuff.
15: And before we get to the bulk of your story, which is the story, but it's in great detail, I was watching Al Sharpton over the weekend. And he said,
16: sorry.
15: Right. But they showed a cut because of how farcical it was. And one thing he said,

0: And as well, how can you possibly celebrate America when women couldn't vote until 1912 and African Americans were not equal? Like, well, welcome to the rest of the world. It's
1: what
0: not
1: in the
0: 2026.
1: Heck? He probably doesn't realize there's slavery in Africa today, Al Sharpton. Do you care about that? That the Muslim Islamists are enslaving Christians today while you're talking on the radio?
0: Tell Abigail Adams not to celebrate celebrate the winning of the revolution with the son who becomes president and the husband who was our second.
1: My goal in writing this book was simply to tell the story. I said, every American, we have a debt. We have a debt to the men that suffered and some died so that we could have freedom. We have a debt to them to know their story, to know their names, to know what liberty is, what they were fighting for, what the principle. We need to know that. And I said, I want to tell that whole story. And in the course of doing the research, people kept saying to me, okay, Eric, you're writing a book on the revolution. What's your angle? And I said over and over, I have no angle. I just want to tell the story. It's a beautiful story. It tells itself. But in the course of doing the research, you see an angle. Like, you see stuff that I'm not hearing. It's not being taught in the public schools. We didn't learn it growing up. That the British were barbaric. I never heard that story. They were like the Japanese or the Nazis in World War II. They were barbaric. And the Americans, Washington, the head of the pack, were committed not to stooping to those barbarisms, to fighting in a noble way, fighting for a sacred cause. This is, if I've ever seen a story of the good guys versus the bad guys or good versus evil, I did not expect that when I did my research that it would be so clear that the folks on our side were committed to this noble, sacred cause, willing to die for a sacred cause. And it just inspired me. And, you know, I learned so much, but now I feel like this compulsion to tell everybody in America, you need to know this stuff.
0: So what people should understand, too, it was the perfect storm because we had the founding fathers who had this fantastic Scottish education who studied different civilizations, the Romans, ancient Rome and Greece, and with John Locke coming up and emerging at the same time. So when they won the form of government, they weren't winging it.
1: No.
0: It was almost, even though they were in their 30s, they were ready to form it.
1: See, this is the whole thing. It's like, think about the French. The reason my book's titled Revolution and not the American Revolution is this is the only true revolution that ever succeeded. The French Revolution is a joke compared to the American Revolution. It failed miserably. They get rid of a king. What do they get? A
0: dictator,
1: emperor, and a bloodbath. And why is that? And that the main reason, and this is a big thing that I did not know the way I now know it, is that the men of the American Revolution were men dedicated to virtue and to faith. And they knew that if we get rid of one king, we're going to have to look to God like the Israelites in the wilderness. Jefferson, Franklin, they all understood that the narrative is we're escaping Egypt under Pharaoh and we're going to be in the Sinai wilderness looking directly to God. And only because of that can we govern ourselves, because we have a faith.
0: Do you think that that's part of the reason why they were so reluctant to have a president early in the Constitution? They're like, hey, 13 states, you'll govern our own thing. I don't want you being told by any central authority.
1: Yeah, no, that's what's so funny is you see them kind of trying to figure it out, and some of them are hyper-dedicated to quote-unquote Republican principles. You see, I mean, the greatest heroes, Samuel Adams and John Adams, were the most worried about, you know, Washington wants an army, a standing army. That seems like, you know, a departure from our values. And so they're trying to work this out. And obviously, they don't really work it out till 1787. But it's so fascinating how dedicated they were to these ideas and how they understood it. But what's amazing to me, and again, I didn't know this going into it, is that because they all took for granted that we're all going to look to God, like we're not going to reject God the way that they did it in France. We're going to kill all the priests and nuns, or in the Bolshevik Revolution, they kill all the priests and you know, torture the Christians. God is at the center of what we're doing. But they kind of knew that that's what's going to replace King George III. And there's a point, August 1st of 1776, the day before they officially signed the Declaration of Independence, Samuel Adams, who's what a hero, he gives a speech to everybody in Congress. He's a member of Congress. He gives a speech and he says, we have this day restored the sovereign. In other words, capital S sovereign. We have put God at the center. We kicked out the tyrant and now we are totally free, but we're going to look to God. Now, again, this is voluntary. This is not our government forcing people to go to church or become Christians, whatever.
0: Because a lot of them didn't. Thomas Jefferson, George Washington were not typical church-going Christians, wouldn't you say?
1: Well, Washington was. No, Washington was a man of faith, and I that's part of what I was amazed by doing my research. I thought, he's painted as some kind of a deist. I don't see that at all. I mean, everywhere I look, he is being dramatically serious about his Christian faith, and that's kind of been, you know, I would say, avoided by people who have kind of the secular narrative. They got this French Enlightenment narrative, and they keep pushing that, but it's like, I don't see it. Like, Washington was, I mean, the term that a number of them used, they had this idea that it's like a Puritan idea, Reformation idea, that a covenantal theology that, like Israel in the Old Testament, they said, if when Israel honors God, God gives them, will honor them, and they will flourish. And when they turn from God, everything goes wrong. All of these revolutionaries seem to get that narrative, and nobody got it more than John Adams and George Washington. And I thought, I never heard that. I never saw that. So I'm reading Washington's letters, and I'm thinking, he understood this. He is like speaking sternly to his officers, telling them, you know, you need to go to services on Sunday morning, and we don't want swearing or gambling or like he seems to get this in a way that I have never heard before, that if we behave in the right way, God will honor us. And that's not a deist talking. That's somebody who has a very old-fashioned kind of view.
0: So we win the Revolutionary War, stuns the world. They're slow to get out. They finally leave and get out of New York, the British do.
1: Yeah.
0: And they do everything possible to make sure we are not successful. But when we start, there's no Constitution. There's no president. We are living off the Articles of Confederation. And the 13 colonies are all kind of rivals saying, wait a second. You know, you have war debt to pay. I'm not paying your war debt. I'm not going to pay yours. You're not going to pay mine.
1: It's not good.
0: But it took an adjustment in real time to say, okay, what we won, we're about to blow it, guys. We got to get together and come up with a new set of rules.
1: Yeah.
0: And I think that is understated. Hey, we don't know it all.
1: Oh,
0: we
1: totally.
0: We're figuring this out on the fly, and everybody in the world wants us to fail. The leaders, the rest of the world wants us to fail.
1: Well, I mean, that's why I very conveniently end my book in 1783. Like, I don't take it to the next thing, because there's this moment, John Adams, I mean, he kind of ends up in some ways being the hero of the narrative, even though I didn't set out that way. But I just see him in the beginning in Boston. He talks, the book opens with him. He says that in 1761, he was in a courtroom in Boston watching James Otis Jr. argue against British writs of assistance. No, we never heard about this stuff. And he says later on, the older Adam says, this was the opening scene
0: what
1: of the
0: is
1: revolution.
0: That, by the way? I'm not aware.
1: Yeah, it was the open. He says it was the opening scene of the revolution. Basically, it was where you begin to see the clash. In other words, the British, they have a new king, King George III. He ascends the throne in 1761. So they have to do this formality. Writs of assistance simply means that they're the people that are kind of patrolling smuggling, keeping their eyes on our taxes being paid, or, you know, are they smuggling stuff? We want to crack down on that. And they have to do this formality where they reissue these quote-unquote writs of assistance. And James Otis Jr., who's a huge figure, we should all know his name, the 25-year-old Adams sees him arguing in a Boston courtroom in 1761 against the writs of assistance and saying, listen, this infringes on our rights as British subjects, British citizens. We are free. Our rights come from God. The government can't just bust into my house because they got a piece of paper. A man's house is his castle. All these ideas that basically says we believe we're free as British subjects, we are free men, first come into focus at that moment. And John Adams is tracking this through the 1760s and, you know, obviously gets very involved. And it just escalates and escalates, obviously, with the stamp tax. But it starts in early in the 1760s. So a big part of my book is before 1775. How did we get to Lexington and Concord?
0: And you got the French-Indian War, which we
1: obviously
0: fought with the British.
1: That's the big one.
0: So do you say that this plays into why in 1770 it's John Adams, this young lawyer who wants to represent the British or chooses to represent the 8 British soldiers who were jailed in relation to the Boston Massacre?
1: Well, I'll tell you that is, I'm glad you brought that up because it's like a sacred moment in our history. Because here you have John Adams totally siding with the Patriots, but he says, and this is what you see happening with Washington and Adams during the war, they say, listen, we want to win, but we want to win God's way. We're not going to win by lying. We're not going to win by railroading soldiers who are basically innocent. We're going to stick to the rules. So John Adams says these men, because he knew the story, he knew that the Boston mob had

0: And we don't even know who fired the first shot. But the point is, it was definitely not a massacre. That's just not true. And here you have John Adams, even though he's siding with the American colonists strongly, he says, you know what? I side with them, but I side with law and order. I side with truth. We're going to do this right. If we're going to win, if we expect anybody to take us seriously, much less Great Britain, we have to be honorable. These old-fashioned ideas, we have to be honorable. And John Adams felt, and I say this in the book, he felt like if we honor God in our behavior, if we just do the right thing, that's the only way to move forward. And that's the classic case that here you have John Adams defending the British soldiers from effectively mob justice. The mob wanted those British soldiers hanging from the gallows on Boston Common. That was the only way.
1: And to the credit, when it time to come to court, the eyewitnesses didn't make up a story. The eyewitnesses were honest, saying, I don't know. Right. I didn't see it. Right. This is what I saw. Right. I heard fire. I don't know who did it. More with Eric Metaxas in just a moment. He's got a brand new book out called Revolution, The Birth of the Greatest Nation in the History of the World. Don't move.
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3: So Eric Metaxas is in studio, New York Times number one bestseller, and this one is probably going to head right there. It's called Revolution. It's out tomorrow. The birth of the greatest nation in the history of the world. And Eric, you made it clear. I'm not looking forward, not telling you what happened after. I'm going to bring you to from 1775, I guess, to...
4: It's basically 1763 until 1783. It's like the run-up to how do we get to the war, so Lexington and Concord, and then the war. And it's funny because I thought the stuff before the war, I just put in a little bit before Lexington and Concord. And the more I did the research, I thought, wow, this is the most fascinating part that I didn't know. I mean, the Stamp Act, I kind of thought, oh, you know, it's a paragraph in a social studies textbook. It's boring. It's not boring. It's insane. I mean, the riots and the tumult.
3: Because it's more than stamps. It's paper.
4: Oh,
3: Using paper.
4: And even more than that, it's about the principle. These Americans, and this is a funny thing, you know, if you're a cynical person, and a lot of people are cynical, but these men really believed in these principles. So you know, we say it wasn't about the money. It wasn't about the money. It was about, this is wrong. You're trying to tax us. You have no right to. It's like if somebody comes with a gun and says, pay me, and you say, who are you and why should I pay you? And they say, shut up, I have the gun, pay me. You know, you're going to say, look, if I have to, I will. But if I can get out of it, you're not convincing me that I owe you this money. So here you have these American colonists saying Great Britain suddenly decides that we got to shut up and pay this tax. And they felt like if we go along with this, we're enslaved. We're not going to go along with this. We want clarity on this. And if you can't clarify it, we're not paying you.
3: And if you see the way the war, when you get the actual war, it couldn't have, you know, we have Bunker Hill where they lose 40% of of the British are casualties, dead or wounded. And they say basically one of the quotes, if I could just paraphrase, I don't know the exact words, was if we keep winning battles like this, we're not going to have an army left.
4: Yeah. This happens over and over again where they underestimate the Americans. These Americans actually believe this stuff. They're willing to fight and die for this stuff. And the British, they were very arrogant, very cynical. They really mocked the Christian faith and the principles of these colonists. They thought, you know, who are they kidding? They're a bunch of hypocrites that they're not going to. And in fact, that's what leads to the Boston Tea Party. I never really understood the whole story of the Boston Tea Party. So I did a lot of digging to understand it. And I thought it was a cynical, like a bribe on the side of the British. They were like, you know what? These Americans, they say they don't want to pay taxes. We're going to lower the price of tea so much that they're just going to take that deal and shut up. And the Americans said, no, we are not going to, unless you take the tax off this, we don't care if you have lowered the price dramatically to kind of sucker us, to bribe us. We're not going to do it. The British never understood what they were dealing with.
3: And how about, why did they dress like Indians? That's one thing I don't understand.
4: It was because they wanted to be politically incorrect to troll the libs. Just kidding. They basically said, we're Americans. We identify as Americans. And the Indians, there's a number of places in my book where I show that when they would portray America, like in a Paul Revere engraving, it was as an Indian. So this is their idea of, this is America. We're Americans first and British second, which is a real break in 1773. But it's like they've been pushed to the edge at that point.
3: Right. So when you see this, it makes more and more sense the more research you did that we'd be heading to war.
4: It's what's funny to me is it reminds me, like, there was no reason the British needed to keep pushing. It's kind of like Pharaoh. You know, you want to say, hey, have you learned your lesson now? What about now? What about now? Never? Okay. You know, so they never got their lesson. They kept pushing.
3: And Eric, you have it all in your book, which is 600 pages. The birth of the greatest nation in the history of the world. It's called Revolution. It's out tomorrow. Pre-order it today. Eric Metaxas, congratulations.
4: Thank you so much, Brian.
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13: President Trump still says Iran wants to make a deal. Elisa Brady, Fox News. This after making changes in a proposed deal. Fox's Lucas Tomlinson at the White House.
14: President Trump has said on multiple occasions he has no deadline for an agreement with Iran. And over the weekend, he reiterated he's in no rush to make this deal.
15: The one guarantee that I have to have is that there will be no nuclear weapons. They've agreed to that. It was very interesting. They originally said, we will not develop a nuclear weapon. I said, well, what happens if you buy a nuclear weapon? So now it says we will not develop or in any way purchase a military weapon. That's a big difference.
13: However, Iran is reportedly making new demands, insisting attacks stop in Lebanon, where Israel is fighting Iran proxy Hezbollah. If that fighting doesn't stop, Iran State TV reporting the probability of a ceasefire ending is high. A court hearing in Chicago for the man accused in the killing of 18-year-old college student Sheridan Gorman.
16: Venezuelan national Jose Medina in Cook County Court for a discovery hearing about a month after the illegal immigrant pled not guilty to opening fire on a group of people near a beach, hitting and killing Sheridan Gorman, whose mother was also in court.
17: No more pretending that this is normal. No more policies that protect dangerous people while families like ours are left to bury their children, bear this pain.
16: The Department of Homeland Security says Medina was allowed to enter the U.S. under the Biden administration in 2023. Medina's defense team claims that he's mentally unfit to stand trial.
13: Fox's Jeff Manasso. This latest hearing just days after sheriff officials said Medina was found with a weapon in jail. Additional charges now pending. A former Colorado clerk convicted of taking part in a scheme to chase election conspiracy theories is out of prison. This follows the Colorado governor's decision to shorten the sentence for Tina Peters. 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
19: 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The Tunnel to Towers Foundation was able to honor his sacrifice by paying off the family's mortgage. 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
13: More bad news for Britain's prime minister as more files are published about a now former ambassador who was friends with convicted sex offender Jeffrey Epstein.
20: The new trove of pages includes a note from former UK ambassador to the U.S. Peter Mandelson to then Foreign Secretary David Lammy prior to his appointment, telling Lammy the government would, quote, never regret giving him the job. Mandelson, who is 72, is out on bail after being arrested in February during an investigation into whether he passed sensitive government information to Jeffrey Epstein when he was a member in the British government a decade and a half ago. Prime Minister Keir Starmer fired Mandelson last year after documents showed he had kept up contact with Epstein after the financier's 2008 conviction for sexual offenses involving a minor. Critics say it raises questions about Starmer's judgment. Tanya J. Powers, Fox News.
13: A tennis great announces a comeback in London.
21: The last time Serena Williams competed in a professional tennis match was in 2022 in the third round of the U.S. Open. Now the 23-time Grand Slam singles champion and 14-time Grand Slam doubles champ has accepted a wildcard invitation to compete in the HSBC Championships at Queen's Club in London next week. While Serena won her 14 major doubles titles with her older sister Venus, she will play doubles at the HSBC with Canadian Victoria Emboko.
13: Fox's Jared Max. Serena Williams will be 45 in September. She says grass courts have given her some of the most meaningful moments of her career, and that Queen's Club feels like the perfect place to begin this next chapter. Football Hall of Famer Raymond Berry has died. Known for a historic era in Colts football, including a storied win over the New York Giants in 1958, Berry was a wide receiver who teamed up with famed Baltimore quarterback Johnny Unitas. Raymond Berry was 93. His death last week just confirmed today. Stocks are mixed to begin June. The Dow right now down 93 points. The S&P and the NASDAQ in the green. Elise Brady, Fox News.
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0: Welcome in, Monday edition. Clay and Buck. Buck is traveling for his book, doing some events in Washington, D.C. He will be back with us tomorrow, but for today, as we begin the week, it's just me hanging out with all of you for the next 3 hours. 800-282-2882. We will take your calls, and we will dive into the absolute latest. And there were a bunch of news stories that emerged over the course of the weekend. Among them, what is going on in Iran, the situation there, ongoing back and forth negotiations as President Trump reportedly has demanded stricter terms to any ceasefire agreement over the weekend. And Iran has said, as often seems to be the case, oh my goodness, we are not going to allow that to occur. And so we will see what ends up happening as we kind of are in the Groundhog Day. Every day it's like a new subtle variation of the same story as it pertains to Iran, but we will give you the absolute latest there. It is the eve, for those of you in California, of both the LA mayor's primary and also the California governor's primary. And there are major moving parts in those stories. To remind you, for those of you who are not familiar, the top two candidates, regardless of party, advanced to the California governor's race and also advanced to the LA mayor's race. So big decisions being made there as it pertains to whether or not Spencer Pratt will advance to take on Karen Bass. And also, who will be the Republican? It looks like it will be Steve Hilton. And who will be the Democrat nominee going forward? Although, if we can grab the audio, Steve Hilton is now making an explicit, direct argument that if you are voting for Chad Bianco, you are endangering it being a double Democrat runoff and there not being a Republican included on the ballot in the governor's race at all. And some of you may say, okay, well, if Democrats are going to win the governor's race likely anyway, what is the impact of having a Republican on the ballot? Could have major down ballot impact because Republican turnout has been very good so far for this race. But if the vote is split between Steve Hilton and Chad Bianco, there is the possibility that you get a double Democrat ticket. So we will continue on the eve of the California primary to discuss that throughout the course of this show. Jill Biden's interview with CBS News has officially dropped, and there are all sorts of ridiculous quotes in there. We'll play a couple of cuts from that story. Tom Steyer, who is among the candidates to be the Democrat nominee, he has spent hundreds of millions of dollars to try to be the Democrat nominee in California for the governor's race. He is encouraging men who identify as women, boys who identify as girls, and saying basically they are heroes in the wake of yet more state championships in California track and field being won by boys and making girls stand next to them on the podium, which is the way that California has decided to deal with this. But big picture, much tumult coming out over the weekend surrounding Graham Plattner, who is the nominee, presumptive nominee. Next week is the main primary, June 9th. He is the presumptive Democrat nominee who will be running against Susan Collins. There is effectively no way that Democrats could take back control of the Senate without having the opportunity to win in Maine and flip that seat, knocking Susan Collins, a Republican, out of office. Worth contemplating, as there has been a lot of decision and discussion on redistricting, Susan Collins is the only member of the Senate or the House who is a Republican from all of New England. Think about how crazy that is, because there's been a lot of focus in the Democrat Party about, oh my goodness, look at the redistricting that's going on in red states. In all of New England, there is not a single Republican member of the House of Representatives because of the way they have redistricted. And Susan Collins is the only Republican in the Senate. So the only Republican statewide in the congressional delegation in the House or in the Senate is Susan Collins. And you might say, okay, Clay, what happened with Graham Plattner? Well, this is the guy with the Nazi tattoo on his chest. Over the weekend, the New York Times and the Wall Street Journal both reported that Plattner according to his wife's own reports to the campaign finance director, had been engaging in sexed conversations with at least six different women. And he has done so allegedly while having a profile. And I'm not familiar with this site at all. To be fair with you, I got married long before online dating really was a thing. So I don't know very much about the online dating ecosystem. But there is a site called Kik, K-I-K, that is largely used by teenagers. And that is where Graham Plattner had a profile, according to the Daily Wire. And I think one of the real questions that has to be out there now is, how old were some of these women that Graham Plattner was allegedly sexting with? Were any of them under the age of 18? Because that platform in particular is very popular with teenagers. And this has turned into a huge story. Again, the main Senate decision is being made on June 9th, and Plattner's people are furious that this story came out, not only from the New York Times, but also the Wall Street Journal. And some of you might be sitting back saying, okay, Clay, what's going on here? What's the real story? I think there's a great deal of apprehension about Graham Plattner's ability to win statewide in Maine. And it feels a bit to me like Democrats have ordered a code red on Graham Plattner, much like they did on Joe Biden back in the day. In other words, there are potential stories that are out there that are yet to come about Graham Plattner that may make him unelectable. And you say, okay, Clay, what would happen if Plattner were the nominee on June 9th? And if they forced him to withdraw, Democrats would get to pick whichever nominee they want, much like they did with Kamala Harris. So I think there may be a Kamala Harris, Joe Biden-like story that is taking place in Maine. And it is a major national story because, again, if you look at the map, there's basically no way for Democrats to take back control of the Senate if they don't win in Maine. And so there suddenly is a lot of nervousness about what might be taking place there. And so we've got a couple of different cuts. Maybe people from Maine want to react to this. But here is Graham Plattner saying establishment media is trying to rip apart his loving marriage. This is what he's arguing after his wife told the campaign that he had been sexting with at least six different women that he was not married to, cut five.
1: Graham, we heard saw Amy's video last night about this situation, the story in the Times and the Journal. What would your statement be at this point?
2: It's no surprise to me that the establishment media outlets are just going to run gossip instead of wanting to talk about the things that actually matter in this race, which are the material realities that the Mainers are working with. These people are going to try to make this race about anything but what it's supposed to be about, which is policy. They never want to talk about policy. Amy and I have a very loving and very happy marriage. They would very much like to try to rip that apart. They're going to come after us in every awful way that they possibly can.
0: Okay, so he says it's gossip. The problem with that is his wife is the one who told the campaign manager as they were doing opposition research, hey, my husband has been sexting with six different women, at least, many of which he may have met on this platform that is very popular with underage and teenagers, which is why I wonder whether, as this story continues to develop, it's going to come out that Graham Plattner has been talking to girls that were under 18 years old. But He gets the opportunity to defend himself. He also says the Wall Street Journal and the New York Times story, it's not true. Listen, cut four.
1: The stories are true, right? About the texts.
2: No. This is the amazing part. The Wall Street Journal and New York Times ran stories without any evidence besides the gossip from a former staffer. I'm sorry. That's, frankly, journalistic malpractice. We pushed back on it. They won it. They did it anyways.
3: So are you confirming that the messages did not exist?
2: I'm confirming that what Genevieve McDonald said in the New York Times is not true.
1: So you never met with her about uncomfortable, for lack of a better word, sexting messages as the campaign was going?
2: We talked about things in Amy and I's marriage that we've gone through over the years. We talked about that because that's our marriage, and we discussed it with the campaign. What Genevieve McDonald claims isn't true.
0: Okay, so Democrats are in a full-fledged panic. If we can get Cory Booker, Cory Booker was on over the weekend. It is now Democrats that are being asked and saying, well, yes, it's something that we should be very nervous about. And again, it feels to me like they have ordered a code red on Graham Plattner inside of the actual Democrat Party. Let me put it to you this way. Do you think the New York Times would run an awful story about Graham Plattner if the Democrat establishment did not want that story to be run? Do you think they would decide to do it the week before the primary? Do you think this pressure campaign would be ratcheted up on him like this right now if it were not in any way a part of the Democrat establishment that was making this happen? I'll just ask you this. When's the last time the New York Times wrote an awful story about a Democrat that other Democrats weren't happy was written? This feels a bit to me not only like the Kamala Joe Biden situation where they can sweep in with a candidate that they think is more likely to win than the one that they have already selected as a nominee, but also this feels like Eric Swalwell. I know that Swalwell has vanished, but tomorrow is the California primary, and we have no idea what happened with Swalwell. It wasn't very long ago that everybody was saying Swalwell was the favorite to be the Democrat nominee. He was endorsed by all the prominent unions. He was going to be the guy. And then you started to see these stories coming about his behavior. And now his political career is over. He's resigned his congressional seat. Nobody really knows where he's gone. And it feels to me like that is what we are seeing play out in real time with Plattner. Democrats get nasty when they have a candidate they feel like is going to be exposed in some way in the general election, and they just come in and completely kneecap. Now, some of you out there are going to say, hey, we're in a new era. These sex scandals don't matter. Voters don't care. There have been a lot of sex scandals surrounding President Trump throughout the entirety of his political career. Trump just won the popular vote. He's been elected president twice. Massive numbers of people have shown out to vote for his endorsed candidates in this midterm election cycle as well. So I'm open to the argument that people just don't care. But I will open up calls. I'm curious how this is playing in Maine. The numbers reflect that this is starting to land on Plattner in a significant way. And I would just say, again, there is an echo here of what we saw happen with Joe Biden and of what we saw happen just recently with Eric Swalwell. So be paying attention to this as we are sitting, getting ready for the midterm next week in Maine. The timing on this is certainly interesting. And is there more coming? It would not shock me at all if more scandal stories are coming. And this is just the opening salvo from the New York Times. Guys, if we can grab Cory Booker, senator from New Jersey, it's rare that Democrats start to turn their backs on other Democrats. This is a sign that the code red, to me, has been ordered in many ways on Graham Plattner. We'll talk about this and more, why it's significant. But in the meantime, America doesn't stand for 250 years as a beacon of freedom without the brave men and women willing to put their lives on the line to defend it. 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
8: Welcome back in. Clay and Buck, appreciate all of you hanging out with us, rolling through the Monday edition of the program. A lot of reactions coming in to the continued fallout from Graham Plattner and the stories from the New York Times and the Wall Street Journal. You might be saying, okay, Clay, what's the impact of the Senate control? There's actually an editorial that I thought was really well done in the Wall Street Journal on the opinion page this morning. I was reading as I got ready for the show. The argument is already starting to be made in a very public way that when Democrats take back control of the Senate at some point in time, they're going to add 4 Supreme Court justices. And this is where I get frustrated on the people who are in the Senate on the Republican side now, saying, well, we can't violate the norms of the Senate. Let me tell you, as soon as Democrats get back control, they're going to come after the Supreme Court. Here is the new argument that they have trotted out. This is from Jamie Raskin, who is among the most radical of all of the left wingers in the Democrat Party. He says, there are 13 federal circuits in America, and traditionally the Supreme Court has made up of a number of justices equal to the number of circuits. We've got 13 circuits, but we only have 9 justices. This is a quote from Raskin. So that means that under the best of circumstances, 4 entire federal regions, 4 federal circuits will be left out completely. Why would they want 13? Well, because that would give Democrats a 7-6 majority on the Supreme Court. Also, this entire argument is ludicrous because the Supreme Court has had the same size since 1869, and the circuits have been created for a very, very long time. 10th Circuit in 1929, D.C. Circuit 1893. There's no legitimacy whatsoever to the argument that the 13 federal circuits demand that there be 13 Supreme Court justices. But does that matter? Of course not. They're going to trot this out, and this is why the Senate is so important to them. At some point in time, if they have a bare majority in the United States Senate and they have a president again, they're going to add four Supreme Court justices and they're going to ram it through and they're going to go from 9 to 13 and they're going to take back control. How do they do that? Well, you have to get Susan Collins out in Maine. And that is why I believe, beyond a shadow of a doubt, all of this is directly connected to what's going on with Graham Plattner. This is a concern that he's got too much baggage and he can't be elected. This hit job is not coming from the Republican side at all. It's coming from the Democrat side. This is, again, all about ending the filibuster, packing the courts, maybe adding new states like Puerto Rico and D.C. to change fundamentally the power structure in Washington, D.C. going forward. We'll break down all of this and more. We'll take some of your calls. A bunch of people from Maine weighing in. But I want to tell you, if you are dealing with wild weather right now, and I know a lot of people have been dealing with tornadoes like crazy, we will be, believe it or not, into hurricane season again soon. Rapid radios can make a lot of sense for you because it can allow you to connect nationwide and not have to worry if the overall cell infrastructure gets knocked out in your community. 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
10: Louisiana Radio Network, I'm Jeff Palermo. Today marks the official beginning of the 2026 hurricane season. LSU health climatologist Barry Kimes says NOAA is predicting a below-average season with 8 to 14 named storms. Kimes says El Nino conditions will result in fewer storms this year.
11: That basically creates enough wind shear to keep a hurricane season from really blossoming.
10: Just because NOAA and Colorado State researchers are forecasting a quieter season, that doesn't mean we should let our guard down. So says Mike Steele with the Governor's Office of Homeland Security and Emergency Preparedness.
12: The beginning of hurricane season is a great time to remind the public to restock on their emergency supplies, perform an insurance checkup, make sure you have adequate insurance for what you and your family need for your home and your property.
10: Steele says a great resource is the Get a Game Plan website and app. I'm Jeff Palermo on the Louisiana Radio Network.
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10: Today is the final day of the legislative session, and the major piece of legislation that made it to the governor's desk was a bill that reduced the number of majority black congressional districts from 2 to 1. Melinda DeLatt is with the Public Affairs Research Council.
14: They've gone back to a 6th district that looks similar to the one that had previously been held by Garrett Graves, who chose not to run when they redrew the map in 2024.
10: The so-called 5-1 map, meaning five Republicans likely currently representing the state's six congressional districts will likely face a legal challenge. Today, homeowners seeking a grant of up to $10,000 to pay for a fortified roof can register to be selected to receive the grant dollars. 3,000 homeowners will be selected, and Insurance Commissioner Tim Temple says the eligible area has been expanded.
15: The intent was to make sure that we're trying to expand the program to as many potential people that are exposed to higher hurricane force winds.
10: For more information, go to the Department of Insurance's website, Louisiana Radio Network.
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8: Welcome back in. Clay and Buck rolling through the Monday edition of the program after all the news that has come out during the course of the weekend. Again, reminding you, the Groundhog Day negotiations with Iran continue. We will update you if anything substantial happens there. But I do think the most substantial storyline of the weekend was Graham Plattner, the Code Red, being ordered by the Democrats, New York Times, teeing off on him. And again, much like with Swalwell, remember what happens with these stories. The initial story allows the subsequent stories. So you may say, well, why do I care if he's having sexed, that's for those of you who are not experts, text sex, sexting conversations with six different women? Well, the next question is going to be who the women are, right? And if he was meeting some of these women on an online dating platform that is to a large extent for teenagers, the secondary question of this is, was he sexting with minors? Which even for Democrats, I would think would be an end to his campaign. And if they are looking at internal responses, remember that everybody thought Susan Collins was going to lose 6 years ago, and she won comfortably. All of the polling was against her. She was down in every single statewide poll that was released. And then she won by like 9 points. Maine voters really, really like Susan Collins. So if you're going to knock her out after multiple terms in office, during which time she has been very popular in the state, you have to have a really good candidate. And if the New York Times is suddenly saying, wait a minute, this guy was sexting random women, it isn't just gossip. It is their attempt to justify the subsequent stories that will be used to try to torpedo his candidacy. Again, just like Joe Biden with Kamala, just like what we saw happen with Eric Swalwell, This is inside code red, nasty Democrat politics. And when you have senators in office going on and saying, yes, I am very nervous about this, you definitely know that the code red has been ordered. And that's what Cory Booker did yesterday on Meet the Press. Watch.
0: Do you have concerns with the weight of all these controversies that it may jeopardize Democratic hopes to get that Senate seat in Maine?
1: Yeah, I have concerns. That guy has questions to answer, and that's what campaigns are for. But when I go all over New Jersey and see hundreds and hundreds of thousands of New Jerseyans losing their health care and millions more seeing their health care costs go up, as I have families who say, I can't afford gas for my car and child care for my children, I know that so much is riding on Democrats taking control of the Senate.
8: Okay. So, and again, Democrats taking control of the Senate means 13 Supreme Court justices. It means making Puerto Rico and Washington, D.C. states. It means four new senators. They're trying to create a perpetual majority and do everything that they can when they get that majority to ensure that it extends for a very long time. They are going to do what Republicans refuse to do. As soon as they get 50 senators plus the White House, they are going to structurally alter the fabric of our government in a way that they believe enshrines them in perpetual political power. And if Graham Plattner doesn't win in Maine, that ability to take over the government is called into significant question. So that is the basis for all of this. And again, it's why Plattner matters to such an extent. I wonder if it's going to also play out in Michigan, where I think Mike Rogers, if you look at the polling, is posed to do really well if Abdul El-Sayed is the nominee. Now, this is a decision that Michigan Democrat primary voters are going to have to make in August. We won't know until then who the actual nominee is going to be. But I think there is starting to be an argument to be made that Republicans are benefiting from Democrats making poor choices. And I think if you ask, where does this all come from? How does Graham Plattner emerge? What is his background? It's a really fascinating story that they have tried to create. And I think it's rooted in the Democrat Party's recognition that they are failing to connect with men, young men in particular. And so they're trying to find masculine voices to reach out to these young men. And they made the decision to go with James Tallarico in Texas and with Graham Plattner in Maine. What is intriguing to me about this is Tallarico is a masculine nominee that makes Tim Walz look like a badass. He is weak. He is effeminate. He is not someone that is going to bring in normal Texan voters. So they have failed by picking a male candidate who is too effeminate, who is too woke to actually stand up for what most Texans believe. On the flip side, they have then gone with Graham Plattner, who is actually a repository of perfect toxic masculinity. If you think about what they would traditionally in the Democrat Party describe as toxic masculinity, what might that look like? A Nazi tattoo on the chest? Well, I think maybe people might say, hey, what would a toxically masculine man look like? Maybe somebody who's supporting Nazis. Maybe someone who is on a teenage app, an app designed for teenagers primarily, in his 30s, approaching 40 years old, potentially chatting with teenagers while he's married. I think a lot of people would say, maybe I'm willing to overlook the Nazi tattoo. Maybe I'm willing to overlook all the crazy Reddit posts. Maybe I am willing to overlook the sexting controversy when he's married with six different women. But it might be a bridge too far for a lot of Maine voters to vote for the Nazi adulterer. That seems like kind of an awful thing to say, who might have been engaging in sexual conversations with minors on a teenager dating app. Democrats are looking at all this, and remember, they know things that have not come out yet, and they are saying, uh-oh, there's no way this guy can beat Susan Collins. We've got to take him out while we still can. And it's funny because they're fine with the Nazi tattoo. Remember when Elon Musk raised his hand and acknowledged the audience, they turned it into a Nazi salute. George Clooney did in Good Night and Good Luck, I think it was called, the Broadway play. I told you guys I went and watched the Broadway play because I was interested to see what it was like. The play ends with Elon Musk doing that salute as if he is a Nazi. Somebody is going to grab me on video doing that and say, look at what Clay Travis does on a day-to-day basis. They turned Elon Musk acknowledging the crowd with a hand gesture into a Nazi salute. Meanwhile, they are actually defending the guy with a Nazi tattoo on his chest. A bridge too far is a Nazi tattoo in conjunction with multiple different sexting partners who might have been teenagers and having a profile featuring, according to the Daily Wire, a shirtless pic of himself in a towel standing in front of a mirror so that he was trying to meet people with that profile pic. This is all maybe a bridge too far for Democrats, not because they're actually morally compelled to speak out, but because they are concerned that the average swing voter in Maine is going to say, hey, maybe we should stick with the incumbent senator who we may not agree with on everything, but is unlikely to create huge major scandals going forward. I'll open up your phone lines. I'm actually curious how you guys would respond to this. 800-282-2882. Do you agree with me that the hit, the code red, has been ordered when the New York Times is writing this? And again, the big question is, will Maine voters care? Or do we live in a post-personal politics world that I think is actually structurally a really interesting conversation where everyone just presumes that any personal attack is entirely partisan in nature? One of the legacies of the Trump era may be that personal political attacks, whether it's designed for Democrats or Republicans, just don't land because we all presume that they're just political in nature. And everyone presumes that so many of these Democrat and Republican politicians have sordid personal lives and people just don't care. Now, you can also argue this is actually not connected to Trump, that it is further connected long range to everything Democrats have been saying since back in the day with Bill Clinton. When, remember, Democrats pretend that they're outraged about the allegations against Donald Trump, but Bill Clinton was actually engaging in sexual conduct with an intern in the Oval Office. I would argue to a certain extent, once that was allowed to occur in the 1990s, the politics of personal destruction were effectively over, and it may be the case that these Graham Plattner allegations are just going to fall flat. I don't necessarily buy that here because I think what has led Democrats to order the code red is they know worse things are coming. The New York Times doesn't write a story about a candidate engaging in sexting just to have that be the standalone story. There's more coming. This is the bridge that allows them to get to the next couple of stories. And again, under Maine law, if Plattner is the nominee next week, they have to convince him to drop out in order to replace him, much like we saw with Joe Biden. It would be easier for them if he dropped out before the actual June 9th primary got here, but that's only 8 days away. Again, I don't think these are Republican-driven attacks. I think this is all coming from the Democrat side. 800-282-2882. You guys can tell me whether or not you buy that being the case and how significant this is going forward. Is personal political attacks, are they basically just over? Next hour, I'm going to dive into it being the eve of California. We'll talk about the LA mayor's race, the California governor's race, and where that is likely to lead us, in particular with a flashpoint happening in California as it pertains to a trans athlete in California, yet again winning multiple state championship in girls track and field. I know some of you have daughters that were competing in those. We've had some of the callers discussing this and just what an absurdity is to have that male track and field athlete standing on the podium next to the girls that should have actually won the title. And people who say, okay, this is an aberrant thing, this doesn't happen very often. Tom Steyer, who wants to be the next governor of California, is not

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0: Welcome back in, Clay and Buck. We got a ton of you talking back, reacting to the Wall Street Journal editorial. Also, a bunch of calls rolling in about the Graham Plattner Code Red. Let's see, Gene in Apex, North Carolina. Let's just run through. Let's start with Gene. Cut B.
1: If increasing the Supreme Court number of seats to 13 is such a good idea, why don't we just do it now? See what they'll think about that idea.
0: That is, a bunch of you are going to weigh in with the same idea. Let me hit several of these all over the country, and I'll tell you what I think. Mike from Wisconsin, cut C, fire away.
2: Well, if Jamie Raskin says we need 13 Supreme Court justices, why doesn't Trump just add four more?
0: And Derek in Dayton, Ohio. Well, cut D. He has this to say.
3: Why don't we just call their bluff and appoint four more Supreme Court justices right now?
0: And Tom from Manhattan, probably listening on WOR, cut E. He's actually a podcast listener. He has this to say.
4: Why can't Trump and the Republicans say, you know what, Raskin, you're right. We're going to do it. And Trump do it right now, before the midterms. Nominate four new people for the Supreme Court, get them approved, because we have the majority, and now we have a 10-3 lead. What would the Democrats say about

0: that.
1: They won't. So this is all very interesting. Again, this is coming out of the headline, Wall Street Journal editorial, Democrats promise direct the court. Jamie Raskin saying he wants 13. Hakeem Jeffries, who would be the Speaker of the House, he said recently, the Supreme Court is a disgrace. In April, he said, in the new Congress, we're going to have to do something about this Supreme Court. And let me be very clear, everything is on the table. Everything to deal with the corrupt MAGA majority. Here's the answer. Democrats will do it. Republicans won't. I do think it's an interesting argument if President Trump said, hey, look, Jamie Raskin and Hakeem Jeffries are telling you exactly what they will do if they take back control of the Senate. We should do it now. Republicans won't do it. I understand the argument. Democrats play for keeps and they play a long range game. Democrats are much more diabolical. Republicans, frankly, are not. Republicans still want to be able to show up at the country club, and they have a lot of Mitt Romneys, people who don't really want to be in a fight. They don't realize the stakes. And that's why Republicans are going to say, we can't change the filibuster. We can't violate societal norms. Meanwhile, the minute that Democrats get the opportunity, they will do it. And I think this is where President Trump is correct. He understands the stakes at play. So I think Democrats, they will expand the Supreme Court. Republicans won't do it, put simply. They won't even follow the argument and the roadmap being laid out for everyone right here and now. And this is why the stakes on who is president and who ends up in control of the Senate are so substantial. All right, we've got a bunch of you want to weigh in. We'll take some of your calls. I'm going to play the latest cuts on the LA mayor's race and on the governor's race tomorrow in California, because this is the next opportunity to get a referendum on where the country is going and how people are responding. All that coming your way. Also give you the latest on the Groundhog Day situation in Iran, all that and more. Plus, what do we think about Democrats continuing to allow and now celebrating a boy winning girls state titles in California? That and more.
2: 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Clay Travis and Buck Sexton.
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2: A ceasefire tested again. Lisa Brady, Fox News, with no word of any movement on a deal between the U.S. and Iran.
3: Over the weekend, Central Command says U.S. forces shot down two Iranian ballistic missiles heading to a base in Kuwait housing American troops. This is the second attack on Kuwait in the past week. Iranian forces also shot down an expensive American MQ-1 Predator drone, drawing a counterattack by U.S. forces hitting multiple targets in Iran in response.
2: Fox's Lucas Tomlinson at the White House. Iran reportedly demanding an end to Israel's fighting with Iran-backed Hezbollah in Lebanon. Israeli media just reporting a call between President Trump and Israel's prime minister. A former elections clerk is released from prison in Colorado following clemency from the state's governor.
4: The Colorado Department of Corrections confirms the release of Tina Peters, who was convicted of giving unauthorized access to her county's election system as part of a conspiracy theory about voter fraud. She was sentenced to 9 years in prison, but that sentence was commuted by Colorado's Democratic Governor Jared Polis, following public pressure from President Trump and his conservative allies. Polis commuted the sentence last month, calling the prison term extremely unusual and lengthy for a first-time nonviolent offender.
2: Fox's Jared Halpern. In a written statement, the Colorado Secretary of State warns that Peter's release will embolden the election denier movement. Florida is suing OpenAI, accusing the ChatGPT developer and CEO Sam Altman of choosing profit over public safety. State Attorney General James Uthmeyer filing a civil lawsuit that references criminal cases, including a deadly university shooting last year, claiming the suspect was asking GPT questions, including about weapons and disposing of bodies.
5: How can they see somebody planning a murder over hours, days, or even weeks and not step in to fix it, not alert authorities?
2: In other lawsuits, OpenAI has highlighted efforts to help safeguard users. Uthmeyer said this is the first state lawsuit. 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
7: 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Heroes like NYPD Detective Victor Vargas, a U.S. Air Force veteran who died from pancreatic cancer after serving in the World Trade Center recovery efforts. Tunnel to Towers honored Detective Vargas by paying off the family's mortgage. 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
2: Begins for the teenager accused of murder at a high school track meet in Texas last year.
8: Last April at the Frisco Independent School District Stadium during a championship track and field event, 17-year-old Austin Metcalf was killed. After a student from another school, Carmelo Anthony allegedly stabbed him with a knife. Witnesses told police Metcalf told Anthony to leave his school's tent. Anthony's reported to have said, "Touch me and see what happens." Witnesses say Metcalf then grabbed Anthony, who then pulled out a knife and stabbed Metcalf. From jail, Anthony said he acted in self-defense. self-defense, and it was released on $250,000 bond. If a jury seated by Wednesday, opening arguments are scheduled for Thursday. The judge has issued a gag order in this case and is not allowing any electronics into the courtroom during trial. Jessica Rosenthal, Fox News.
2: Just getting word that artificial intelligence company Anthropic has confidentially filed to go public, submitting a draft registration with the Securities and Exchange Commission for a proposed IPO. Anthropic is the company behind the Claude chatbot. Today marks the official start of the Atlantic hurricane season after a year with no direct hit by a hurricane on the U.S. coastline.
9: 2025 was the first time in a decade without a hurricane landfall. Here in Florida, that break was sorely needed coming off of 2024. NOAA is calling for a likely below average season, citing in large part the developing El Nino, a potential super El Nino with a suppressing influence on overall tropical activity. And in South Florida, history shows us that there is still real danger in below average seasons. So the message from the National Hurricane Center is clear. All it takes is one, plan accordingly.
2: Fox Weather's Ian Oliver in Miami. Stocks remain mixed with the Dow in the red, dropping 159 points. The S&P and the NASDAQ still in record territory, though, the NASDAQ topping 27,000, even as U.S. oil prices get back over $93 a barrel. And Lisa Brady, Fox News.
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0: Welcome back in, Clay and Buck. Buck will be back with me tomorrow. He's in D.C. doing a variety of book publication events. All of that underway right now, but he'll be back with me on Tuesday. We've been talking about the Senate battleground and the revelations coming out about Graham Plattner, the would-be Democrat Senate candidate in Maine running against Susan Collins. The latest on the L.A. mayor's race, Tom Steyer on trans athletes, all that and more coming your way. This is interesting. RNC Research has put out this story about the Plattner profile on this Kick website. It says he created a Kick profile. And by the way, I'm going to put this out there. Some of you may be young and may be familiar with this profile site. We will give you immunity to discuss 800-282-2882. Maybe one of you, maybe many of you have had profiles on this site. I know nothing at all about it. This is from the Republican National Committee. Maine Democrat Graham Plattner created a Kick profile with an explicit profile picture when he was 31 years old. In 2016, it was reported that 70% of the app's users were between the ages of 13 and 24. He created this profile for himself when he was in his 30s, Graham Plattner did. So 70% of the app's users are between 13 and 24 years old. It says Kick has zero parental controls and is known for being, quote, a predator's paradise for child exploitation with several child pornography arrests linked to it. Why was Plattner on it? Again, this is from the article that was published in the Wall Street Journal and the New York Times. The account is still active, and the pictures, we're going to talk at the bottom of this hour with the Daily Wire reporter who uncovered this profile. And again, Plattner's profile picture has a mirror selfie of him shirtless with a towel wrapped around his waist. Many of his tattoos are clearly visible, and it says the Wall Street Journal verified the account on the app. And again, it has been used widely for sexual encounters, many involving kids that are underage. Again, 70% of the app profiles are between 13 and 24 years old, and Plattner created this profile that is still active initially when he was 31 years old, they say. He is now over 40 and still has a profile there. Again, I would just say the New York Times does not write this story about the sexting issues and the Wall Street Journal as well if this is the end of the story. They are setting up the table for more to come. And Corey in Florida, listening in the New York City area, is drawing an analogy that I hadn't drawn yet, but to Anthony Weiner, who many of you will remember was a prominent Democrat politician in the New York City area. Corey in Florida, cut G, fire away.
1: This is Corey in Florida, listening to WOR. Isn't it interesting to compare the reaction to Plattner in Maine to Anthony Weiner and his sexting scandals of only a few years ago? Thanks. Great show. Keep it up.
0: Yeah. I mean, look, I think there are, with what happened to Eric Swalwell and what happened to Anthony Weiner, I don't think this story is ending here. This story is a bridge to allow future stories to be written. And Randy in Houston, you've got a take on this Maine Senate situation.
2: Yes, sir. Long time listener, first time caller, going back to the ditto days. And so I think that what's going to happen is that they'll get rid of Plattner and they'll slip in another toxic masculine candidate, Janet Mills, who didn't cancel her campaign, but she just suspended it. So I think the Republicans need to go on the offensive and pull all the dirt they can on her, because I think that she's going to be replacing Plattner. Oh, and by the way, I've been driving a Tesla for a year now, and anybody that calls me weak, I'm a 23-year firefighter, so I pity the fool. Love you guys.
0: Thank you for the call. I had somebody come up to me at a birthday party that I had not met him before, and he said he's driving around in a Tesla now. And I just, again, the self-drive, for those of you who don't know, it is revolutionary. When you try it for the first time, you are going to feel like you have stepped into the future. Janet Mills is the current governor of Maine. She was endorsed by all of the prominent Democrats in the Senate, including Chuck Schumer. She suspended, to the caller's point, her campaign just about a month ago. And she is sitting there on the outside waiting to be tapped as the nominee. I think it is so clear that they're going to try and pull a bait and switch, because the people who want to take back control of the Senate know that Janet Mills, who has already been elected multiple times statewide, is a far better candidate in a general election than Graham Plattner. But the primary voters in Maine have not been willing to make the choice that the grand poobahs of the Democrat Party want them to make. And so they have ordered the code red on Graham Plattner. And when they can force him to step out of office, if they can, step down, they get to pick the nominee to replace Plattner, just like they got to pick the nominee to replace Joe Biden. They want to invalidate the democratic process of the primary and pick the guy who is more likely to, or gal, who is more likely to win. I can see it clear as day. It feels self-evident to me that this is where we are headed. And it would not shock me if I looked down at my phone during this show and suddenly we get, oh, next story, the next layer of this story is coming out. And the question is going to be, who was he actually talking with that he met on this social media app designed for largely teenagers, and 70% of them as young as 13 years old, because there's no parental control? They know the answer, and if they know the answer, that is why I think they have put this entire process into play. So we will discuss more about this. Again, it is out there, and it is worth paying attention to as we continue to move forward. In other news, President Trump has talked to NBC News on the Groundhog Day of the Iran negotiations. Will they, won't they? What is the overall impact going to be? And he says Iran going dark is not necessarily a bad thing, because he thinks that we have been talking to Iran too much. I would just say, and again, there's continued to be some shootings going back and forth, and the price of oil and gas is up today. It had dropped to a multi-month low going into the weekend, but it has gone back up since the weekend, with these continued shenanigans going back and forth over whether or not we're going to get some form of resolution in the Strait of Hormuz. I would submit to you that if President Trump were asking me for advice, I would say get a resolution in the short term, have oil and gas prices come back down in the fall and in November, get them back down around $3 a gallon on average nationwide. Once the midterm elections happen, then you can go back in and you have much of 2027 to do whatever you think is appropriate that will lead to a better outcome in Iran. I'm still surprised that the White House hasn't leaned more effectively on the argument that they are trying to ensure that Iran doesn't become North Korea. To me, that's the best argument that you can make, and I'm surprised that they haven't leaned on it more frequently and more aggressively than they have, because think about it. North Korea is basically a hermetically sealed kingdom that no one can interact with in any kind of significant way because they have nuclear weapons. So it makes completely rational sense for Iran to want to have nuclear weapons, because once they have nuclear weapons, then they can stay in power probably forever. And the easy analogy to draw there is North Korea, where it is far more dangerous in Asia with a nuclear North Korea than it would be if they weren't a nuclear North Korea. In fact, I think you can make a strong argument that North and South Korea might have reunified, much like East and West Germany did, but for the fact that North Korea has nuclear weapons. And as a result, there is no way to interact in a safe way with them and bring freedom to the people there. The same thing, I think, would happen with the even more dangerous layer being that if you are fundamentalist and if you are religiously committed, as the leaders of Iran are, I would argue Iran with nuclear weapons could be even more dangerous than North Korea with nuclear weapons. And that is the best argument to make. And we've had a lot of discussion, Buck and I have, on this program, that ultimately the story here is that if Iran is able to get those nuclear weapons, then they turn into North Korea. If they do not, and if we are able to go grab them, as I believe we are likely going to have to end up doing before all is said and done, then the world is much safer, and it's much safer long after President Trump's term in office has passed. And the short-term run-up in the price of oil and gas for a few months, when it comes back down to a more reasonable price, will have been a price that is worth paying, of a generational nature. A few months of pain for generations being safer is actually a good trade. I don't think that the Trump administration has done the best job making that argument. We will discuss on that going forward as well. I'm also going to play you some Jill Biden interview cuts, as she has decided to interject herself back into the news cycle, and a lot of different Democrats out there are angry that she did so. Also, one other story that we haven't talked about that much, front page New York Times today: is J.D. Vance Trump's guy or not? There are a lot of rumors out there that Trump may be a little bit unhappy with J.D. Vance, leaning more towards Marco Rubio right now. White House denies it, but again, it was a front page story in the New York Times right now. That, along with the Graham Plattner story, is, I would say, the most significant that are out there right now. Okay, I want to tell you, we're talking about the situation in the Middle East, how to make it safer, all of the choices that are out there that could make a significant difference for so many people. And one of the groups doing the best work right now is the IFCJ. I've seen the work that the IFCJ does on the ground in Israel. This is a U.S.-based group that does everything they can to try to help to make the people in Israel as safe as they can be. They build bomb shelters. They help to provide security for people in police vehicles. They help to provide bulletproof there. They have built underground hospitals to allow people to be treated in hospitals that otherwise might be in danger of being bombed. The IFCJ would like you to help leave a personal prayer or message of encouragement that will be delivered directly to someone in Israel who needs hope right now. It will be personally delivered by the IFCJ, which is based here in the United States and tries to bring together Christians and Jews. You can go to prayifcj.org to submit your prayer today. That's prayifcj.org. One more time, prayifcj.org.
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0: Welcome back in. Clay and Buck, Tim Rice of the Daily Wire, going to be on with us about this latest Graham Plattner story and the profile that he had on the Kick site. Tom in Tampa, you've got a take on that profile site. What's the significance from your perspective?
2: Okay, well, this is what I wanted to say to producer Greg. This is what I said to producer Greg, and it's important you guys understand this. Were this in Florida, all right, from a standpoint of Kick, here's what would happen in at least four counties I know personally because they do it right now. In Hernando County, Hillsborough County, Pinellas County, Pasco County, all right, undercover would go into that site. And the second this guy, and I've got another point I want to make too, the second this guy transmitted a picture to any of these kids, all right, they would execute a warrant, and he would be arrested and in jail. And I think that point is important. I don't know what the law is in Maine. I'm not an attorney, Clay. You are. But I get the second he pulled that in four counties in Florida, I guarantee you this guy would be in jail within a week, all right? Absolutely. The other point I want to make, and this is really, really important, because I don't think the people of Maine are this stupid, okay? Are they going to set aside a woman who has shown up for 10,000 roll call votes? That's like a Guinness Book of World Records.
0: Yes,
2: figuratively speaking.
0: It's true.
2: And also, she chairs the Defense Appropriations Committee, all right? And she's on the Intelligence Committee. Are they going to set aside somebody like Susan Collins for this scumbag? I mean, are they that stupid? Do you want a nuclear attack? I mean, you might as well say, yeah, go ahead. Launch an ICBM on the United States from Iran. I mean, are they that stupid, Clay? I can't believe the people of Maine are that stupid. I really can't.
0: Thank you for the call. Look, we don't know who he was talking to. So, and we'll talk with the Daily Wire at the bottom of this program, but this hour, it does seem significant to me that he chose a site that allows 13-year-olds to be meeting up for sex. He was not on, I don't know, Match.com. or whatever the most normal sites out there for adults are. According to reports, 70% of the people who have profiles on this site are 13 to 24 years old. Now, 18 to 24, that could be legal, but this story to me feels like there's a next step coming. I don't think the story is just, hey, he was sexting with six different women while he was married to his wife. I think we're going to find out something about those women. That's my prediction. I think this story was the bridge that allows the next story to be written, and we will see whether or not that ends up being true. But the panic setting in to me from the Democrat Party suggests that they know more is coming here, and that's why they're trying to wipe him out before next week's actual primary, and then they want to replace him with someone they think could be a better choice. If you're out there right now, maybe you've got kids, maybe you got grandkids that are working all hours, maybe you're like me, you got a recent high school graduate that's going to be going off to college, and you want to make sure that they're as safe as possible. That's what the Saber Smart Pepper Spray self-protection device is all about. Pepper spray is Bluetooth activated, so you're notified the second it's being used. You've got to find your phone app probably for your kids. This is something similar, except it notifies a lot more people when that pepper spray is used, so you can know that your kid, that your grandkid, that whoever has got this in your family is in danger. You can get it on Amazon right now. It will notify up to 5 emergency contacts the minute that it is used. Go to Amazon and search Saber Smart Pepper Spray. That's S-A-B-R-E, Smart Pepper Spray. You want your kids to be safe. Saber Smart Pepper Spray on Amazon today.
19: Louisiana Radio Network, I'm Andrew Greenstein. It's the 1st of June, which also means it's the first day of hurricane season.
20: LSU Health climatologist Barry Kime says this year's season is projected to be below normal due to El Nino conditions. Current forecasts project 8 to 14 named storms and 3 to 6 hurricanes. But Kime says not to underestimate those predictions.
21: All it takes is one to ruin your whole year. So in Louisiana, we always have to be prepared.
20: He says the start of the season is a great reminder to test hurricane preparedness equipment and make plans.
21: Just get everybody on the same page where you really don't even have to think about it when something gets into the Gulf and you have to pull the trigger on a major decision like that.
20: I'm Case Kieschnick.
19: Tragedy in West Monroe as two girls drowned in Ouachita River yesterday. There were among three who went swimming in the river yesterday evening. A boy was able to get out and call for help when the girls failed to resurface. Divers pulled the girls' bodies from the water at around 7:30 yesterday evening. LRN.

doesn't fudge on deliciousness. Our new black raspberry fudge ice cream in pints and half gallons combines black raspberry flavored ice cream with dark chocolate flavored chunks and a chocolate fudge swirl. The result is real. Taste the truth.

0: 1 year after vetoing a similar bill, Governor Landry allows a bill to ban balloon releases to become law without his signature. Lieutenant Governor Billy Nungesser is grateful that Landry allowed Harahan Representative John Ilg's balloon release ban to become law this time around, saying it will save wildlife in the long run.
1: Those balloons have killed baby cattle, and they get wrapped around birds' necks. Turtles have been tangled in them.
0: A great run by the UL Lafayette baseball team has come to an end as the Cajuns were eliminated in the NCAA regionals by Mississippi State last night, 19-5. The Cajuns relied on a deep and talented freshman class who head coach Matt Degg says only got better as the season went on.
2: When that experience started to catch up, didn't match that talent a little bit, you saw what these kids are capable of. And that's the reason you saw us finish the way that we did. In my opinion, we're just getting started. I hate that we ran out of season, man.
0: Follow us on Facebook. 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
3: Bikers Against Child Abuse, BACA, exists with the intent to create a safer environment for abused children. 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We work in conjunction with local and state officials who are already in place to protect children. 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If you'd like to know more about BACA, please visit our website at bacaworld.org or call 1-866-71-ABUSE.
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3: Welcome back in, Clay and Buck. Just a post from President Trump a moment ago on the Iran situation. Let me make sure that I get it. I had a very productive call with Prime Minister Bibi Netanyahu of Israel. There will be no troops going to Beirut, and any troops that are on their way have already been turned back. Likewise, through highly placed representatives, I had a very good call with Hezbollah, and they agreed all shooting will stop, that Israel will not attack them, and they will not attack Israel. President Trump, the situation with Hezbollah and with Israel and the in North Israel that we actually traveled to and saw for ourselves, the border area with the north of Israel and Lebanon there, has continued to be a flashpoint, and that is partly what has hamstrung the ongoing negotiations with Iran. Just FYI, that is the absolute latest from President Trump. He just posted. We are joined now by the Daily Wire's Tim Rice. He is the reporter who broke the story about the Kick account of Graham Plattner that took over the weekend storylines for both the New York Times and the Wall Street Journal. Tim, we appreciate you. I believe you said you're going to be at Buck's book party, which he is going to be having in Washington, D.C. in short order. Buck will be back with me tomorrow, so you guys will have a good time. Let's dive right into this. What is Kick? For people out there, I'm going to be honest with you, I'd never heard of this dating app or hookup app before. Describe it in the context so far as you can of what it is like and why it is significant that Graham Plattner may have been on this particular site.
4: Sure. Yeah. And thanks for having me. Really, really glad to be here. So Kick is, it describes itself as an anonymous messaging app, right? The idea is you can go on, you put in, you know, either an alias or I suppose, you know, however much information you want, and you can find other people, message other people. I think essentially think of it like a chat room, right? Like an old AOL chat room. You know, you can message people whose contacts you have and you know are on there, but you could also just go on and join live streams or groups or kind of, you know, connect with random people based on common interests or, you know, whatever you're looking for. So all sort of anodyne enough sounding, except when you consider that it is primarily used for affairs, for clandestine affairs. And more than that, it is notorious as an app where people go to exploit, abuse, and you know, swap sexual content of children and minors. This is what it is very notorious for. It's been called the Predator's Paradise app. And, you know, they really do everything in their power. It's not just that it's anonymous. Kick also doesn't require age verification in the United States. Technically now it says that you have to be 18 or older in the terms and conditions to use it. But until recently, you only had to be 13. And again, even though that's in the rules, you still, there's no age verification. So kids are lying about their ages. They host sexually explicit live streams and chats and things of that nature. And more than that, they don't store, and the company has no way of accessing the messages that are sent on its platform. So it really is sort of like, you know, if you're going to go do something horrible, this is probably the app to do it, because no one knows who you are. Anyone can join. And the company has basically said, we're not going to do anything to police our own app, which is understandably why it's been known for about a decade now that this app has become an absolute breeding ground for child predators.
3: Okay, Graham Plattner, I think, is 41 years old now. There are reports that he initially created an app profile for himself at 31 years old. He's been married for a couple of years. Reports from the Wall Street Journal, New York Times, that he was sexting with six different women, at least six different women. His wife turned it over to the campaign because she was concerned it could be a liability going forward. Do we have any idea what, I know his profile was still active, that is, you were able to determine that it was still there. Do we have any idea how recently he might have used that profile, and or whether we think the people that he was sexting with were likely to have come from this profile? What is the story there so far as we can tell?
4: Yeah, so we're not really sure yet. Again, it's pretty hard to figure out anything that's going on someone's account because, again, even internally, they make such a point of hiding these messages. We know that it's active. It seems dormant, which basically just means, you know, that he has it. It's sort of like when your Microsoft Teams notification goes yellow or red or whatever it is. All that means is that he hasn't used it recently, right? But it is active. So at any point, he could lock on. Last I checked, he still hasn't deleted it, even after the story came out and it started blowing up. It's still there. He also weirdly uses his full name, which is kind of bizarre. I mean, if you're going to use an anonymous app for nefarious purposes and, you know, cut out your head so people can't see your face and your Nazi tattoo, both of which he did in his profile picture, still uses his first name. I suppose the charitable reading is that, you know, this was 10 years ago. It was before he thought about entering public life. As to who the women, whether or not he was texting them on this app, listen, this is pure speculation. I just want to be clear about that. I have to imagine it's connected, right? Because honestly, this is, as I've said, this is not an app that you download unless you're planning to use it for nefarious purposes, right? If you're a 31-year-old man in 2016, you're not downloading this just to like find new friends on the internet and chat with strangers. You're downloading this for something, whether that's just to have clandestine affairs with consenting adults or whether it's something darker and more sinister, that's obviously remains to be seen. I think you were saying earlier that this is probably the bridge story and a lot more is going to come out. I think you're probably right. I share that suspicion. But whether or not these women that were mentioned in the journal story that Plattner's wife flagged for the campaign, whether or not those women he met through Kik, that's kind of, I think, a 50-50 chance. They could be, they could not be. But I think it's almost guaranteed that he was using this to sext, meet up with, discover, identify any of these things, women that he wanted to do sexual things with. Because again, there's no other reason, I think, for a grown man to have this app.
3: Okay, Graham Plattner, we played the cut from him. He says this is just political attacks coming from Republicans who don't want to talk about more significant issues. In your opinion, is this attack coming from Republicans or Democrats? I have said on the program, I think Democrats are ordering the code red because to me, they know that there may be more things coming and this is of deep concern to them, much like we saw happen with Eric Swalwell. And certainly, if you go back to the presidential election, they effectively ordered the code red on Joe Biden and made him drop out. Is there a connection here, or do you buy Plattner's argument that this is Republican in nature?
4: Well, I do just want to say I got a kick out of that statement that he gave with his wife by his side. And he said that, you know, talking about the Kik story, he said that it was just lies being pushed by establishment media and the powers that be. And I was listening to it thinking, wow, that's the first time I've heard that I was an establishment media figure and apparently the powers that be. So I appreciate Graham Plattner for giving me such a big promotion. Look, I mean, I think it's anybody's guess at this point, right? This, I think you're right. I think some of these attacks, I think the Democrats are definitely putting the hit out on Plattner because they're a little bit worried. I'm not necessarily sure if the stuff with his wife, I mean, look, I think really it seems like it's coming from disgruntled aides, right? That's one of the other elements of the story, the Wall Street Journal story. The New York Times interviewed his former campaign manager, I believe she was, or, you know, a consultant or something. So I guess it's Democrat related insofar as it's people who used to work for Graham Plattner and are Democrats. Do I think that the DNC itself is you know, putting out the hit? I think they're probably scrambling. But no, I think that especially the stories that have to do with women, I think this is just something this is coming out and people are discovering it in the same way we discovered it. You know, it's, you know, this is how politics goes, right? And it's unfortunate, right? But, you know, it's really a where there's smoke, there's fire. You see a candidate doing one sort of creepy, in the same way, see him doing one sort of sexually odd thing. There's probably going to be more, in the same way that when we saw that the guy had a Nazi tattoo on his chest, every journalist in America thought, well, there's probably some weird social media posts out there. And sure enough, there were, right? I mean, very, very rarely is it someone just doing a single wrong thing in these contexts and at this level.
3: Do voters care? That's the question. Have we reached a partisanship level in the country? I saw some on the left saying, I don't care what Graham Plattner does. The overall situation matters so much more in the Senate. They've obviously been willing to overlook a Nazi chest tattoo. A lot of postings on Reddit that are, quote unquote, offensive. Does anybody care in the main voting public about whether or not he was having inappropriate relationships with other women? What's the take there?
4: I think it really depends on who the women turn out to be and the nature of the relationship. And again, if he was using this app in any sort of predatory way, even with, you know, very young women, even if they were of legal age, if he was even seeking it out, right, rather than you know, it's just sort of happening consensually. I think voters will start caring, especially in Maine. You know, Maine is a liberal state, but it's still sort of like the northern frontier, right? There's still sort of this like yeoman streak among Mainers, which I respect very much. I don't think that there, I think that this just could be a real turnoff to Maine voters if it, you know, it seems that there's anything of like true kind of criminality. But to your point, no, I mean, I think this is sort of indicative of where the Democratic Party is, right? I mean, anti-Semitism, mocking our troops, no longer mean anything. The you know, they care way more about just winning the seat and getting Susan Collins of all people out. And I mean, in terms of, you know, infidelity, we know the Democrat base doesn't care about that. We can go back to the Clinton Lewinsky scandal. I mean, this is like that, you know, if it's just adults consensual affairs, no, I don't think Democrat voters care about that. But I do think we're potentially entering a different sort of thing here.
3: Okay, so I said I expect there to be more stories. If you were out there and you had to make a prediction, is the Graham Plattner fallout done, or are there, like I said, is this the bridge to other stories still to come?
4: I think you're right. I think it's a bridge to other stories still to come. And for no other reason that we now have incontrovertible evidence that he was reaching out to women on apps like this and having the affairs. We haven't heard from all the women yet. So if nothing else, right? I mean, there are six that we know of. You got to figure at least one of them either had an awkward experience with him, doesn't want to see him elected to the Senate because they know he's a bad guy, feels wronged by him in some way, or just feels like it's their, you know, their duty to speak out and give voters. I mean, you get at least one out of six women coming forward, and that's a story. One woman comes forward, more women come forward, that's more stories. I really do think this was the letting the proverbial cat out of the bag.
3: As it pertains to that, and I think you're right that there's likely going to be a bridge to other stories, what I have read based on Maine law is next week is the primary. If Plattner is the nominee, and it does appear that he will be the nominee, the method by which they could appoint someone new is not dissimilar to the Joe Biden-Kamala Harris situation, which is if they were to force him out post accepting the nomination, winning the nomination, and he dropped out, they would be able to pick a new candidate up to and including into July. Is that what you have seen as well? And that could be kind of the machinations behind the scenes that are playing out here.
4: That is what I've seen in terms of the process. I think, yeah, that's the correct read. But I've been hearing, you know, and a lot of people, a lot of Republican operatives and conservative commentators, these stories have been coming out, and they're, you know, you see all the tweets, people saying, please save this until after June 10th, right? By putting it on them now, you're just giving them a chance to replace them. Potentially hot take is I don't think the Democrats have any interest in replacing Plattner. They basically forced out Janet Mills, who would have been a better candidate. They made most of their leaders, except the actual leaders, but very high profile Democrats have gone all in on Graham Plattner, telling people that, you know, ignore what you see. Don't look at the Nazi tattoo. Just focus on the policy. They are so deep in the bag with this guy. And I don't think either political party, but certainly not the Democrats. No one has a good enough ground game to get a new candidate stood up that quickly to a general election, especially then you get back into the weirdness of Maine, right? Like, people love to dump all over Susan Collins. Susan Collins is kind of an undefeatable political figure. And if you look at the people in Maine who were going to vote for Graham Plattner, they're very, very progressive lefties, right? I think that at this point, if they put somebody else, some centrist, nicer candidate, they'll feel betrayed. It's not that they're going to go vote for Susan Collins, but they're going to stay home. And so I don't think there's an active effort to like get him the nomination and then pull a Joe and Kamala bait and switch. They might try to do it and it might be the plan, but I just don't see it working in any way. So no, I think that they're really just, this is, they're going to dance with the one they brung and they're just stuck.

0: the wire on the Graham Plattner story. By the way, President Trump has just said that talks with Iran are progressing. So again, Groundhog Day, that is an update that just came out as well. 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
8: But today, I'm here to invite you to a new show with me as your host. 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Huepa!

Welcome back in, Clay and Buck. President Trump has just truthed, I guess more accurately, talks are continuing at a

0: rapid pace with the Islamic Republic of Iran. Thank you for your attention to this matter. So again, all of this moving in rapid order from one moment to the next. Couple of different things also that have happened out there. We are going to be joined by my good friend Riley Gaines, top of the next hour. We're going to talk about California allowing a boy to win multiple state championships in girls track, and also the governor and mayor's race that are going on there. And if you are a sports fan, during the last few minutes, Myles Garrett, the best rush defensive end in the NFL, has been traded from the Cleveland Browns to the LA Rams. We got big audiences in both Cleveland and LA for Jared Verse, a younger rush defensive end and a first round pick. That is considered and is, for those of us who are sports fans, effectively a blockbuster trade announcement, and that has just broken in the last little bit. And the Rams are the favorites to win the Super Bowl next year as a result, followed by the Bills and the Ravens. Speaking of which, Joy Reid, our good friend, formerly of MSNBC, who was fired, says she's always been a lifelong Giants fan, but now that Jackson Dart introduced the president of the United States, she can no longer root for the Giants. Plus, Jill Biden with an interview. All that and more we will dive into. You will not want to miss it. And it will be the final hour of the Monday edition of the program. All that coming your way. We appreciate you. You can load up the phone lines. We'll take some of your calls here in the third hour as well. Up next, my good friend Riley Gaines on boys winning girls state championship. It just won't end.
1: Speaking truth and having fun. Clay Travis and Buck Sexton.
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2: 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Heroes like Fire Lieutenant Michael Wells. Inspired by the heroism of firefighters on 9/11, Michael felt a calling to serve his community as a firefighter. He would devote 14 years to his fire department, become a lieutenant, save lives, and earn the badge of honor for his bravery.
0: Despite Michael's courage, faith, and unwavering smile, he lost his battle with occupational cancer. 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
4: Hey folks, it's Joe, and you have heard me talk several times about my time in the classroom here in Lafayette Parish being a teacher, and throughout those years had come across students who had been experiencing or had experienced homelessness. And I'm here with David Owens of Gifting Grace Project to talk a little bit about the work they do assisting kids in Lafayette who are experiencing the same thing.
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7: A possible cool down in the Middle East. On Lisa Brady, Fox News. President Trump just announcing that both Israel and Iran proxy Hezbollah have agreed to dial back fighting after he spoke with Israel's prime minister and mediators for the militant group. This after threats from Iran to target northern Israel and reported warnings the ceasefire between the U.S. and Iran could end over the issue.
8: Iranian state media says that Iranian negotiators are no longer exchanging messages with the United States due to Israeli strikes against Hezbollah in Lebanon. Now, those reports did not address the ongoing rocket fire from Iran's largest proxy, dozens of which targeted northern Israel throughout the weekend. Israeli Prime Minister Benjamin Netanyahu vowed to strike the Lebanese capital of Beirut, specifically the Dahya neighborhood, if the attacks continue.
7: Fox's Trey Yingston, Tel Aviv. Again, President Trump just posting both Israel and Hezbollah have agreed to stop shooting, also posting that talks with Iran continue at a rapid pace. A ban on transgender troops serving in the U.S. military has just been ruled illegal by a divided panel of federal appeals court judges. The decision upholds a federal judge's ruling last year that the executive order to exclude transgender troops likely violates their constitutional rights. However, the latest ruling is on hold, allowing more time for the Trump administration to ask the full appeals court to hear the case. The judge overseeing the Charlie Kirk murder case just denying a defense effort to close evidentiary hearings to the media and the public.
9: Public access to the judicial proceedings also serve in an important role in maintaining confidence in the fairness and transparency of the judicial process. This court finds these showings have not been made here.
7: Separately, the defense for accused killer Tyler Robinson is asking Judge Tony Graff to delay next month's scheduled preliminary hearing as it appeals a previous decision allowing cameras in the courtroom for that hearing. America is listening to Fox News.
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11: 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He later lost his life to a related cancer. 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
7: Day in court in Chicago after the latest hearing for Jose Medina, the Venezuelan man who's in the U.S. illegally and accused of opening fire on a group of people, killing 18-year-old college student Sheridan Gorman in March.
12: It's like looking at evil. Straight on.
7: Gorman's mother, father, and sister attending the hearing. Thomas Gorman calling out sanctuary policies and claims about Medina's mental status. He's facing additional charges after being accused of having a homemade weapon in jail.
13: Let's stop pretending this man is harmless and has the mentality of a child. He was a danger outside, and he is apparently a danger inside.
7: Medina's public defender says he walks with a limp and has neurological problems, and that it wouldn't be surprising for him to feel he needed a weapon for self-defense in the county jail. Artificial intelligence company Anthropic moving toward going public on Wall Street, filing a confidential registration with the U.S. SEC for a proposed initial public offering of its common stock. A longtime NFL team is still weighing its upcoming move to a new home.
14: While a move to a new stadium is unlikely to happen until 2029 at the earliest, the Chicago Bears, who have called the Windy City their home for over 100 years, are keeping their options open after Illinois lawmakers passed a $55.9 billion budget in overtime early Monday morning, but left out the stadium bill, which the Bears had been counting on. early Monday. A last-ditch Senate plan cleared at 4 in the morning, but the House did not vote and the session ended. The Bears said they'll choose by late spring or early summer after they finalize their evaluation of two potential stadium sites, Arlington Heights, Illinois, around 30 miles northwest of Soldier Field, and Hammond, Indiana, just over 20 miles southeast of the Bears' current home. Jared Max, Fox News.
7: Right now, the Dow is down about 22 points, but the S&P and the NASDAQ are still in record territory. Oil prices falling under $92 a barrel. I'm Lisa Brady, Fox News.
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0: Welcome back in. Final hour. Buck is in D.C. doing book-related events. He will be back with me tomorrow. Absolute latest on the news. Trump says talks with Iran are continuing at, quote, a rapid pace. We will discuss all that and more as the third hour rolls on. But we've got a huge decision to make in California. Tomorrow there will be a L.A. mayor's race, and there will also be a governor's race. The top two will advance in both, and we will break all of that down for you going forward. One of the would-be California gubernatorial candidates is a guy named Tom Steyer, and Tom Steyer decided he wanted to celebrate a boy competing as a girl in the state track and field high school competition. And yet again, we have had, I think this is the third straight year, a boy win girls state championships in California. The thing that they say never happens keeps happening. Joining us now, my friend Riley Gaines, who has been speaking out on this issue for years now. Riley, California's solution to boys pretending to be girls is to make the girls stand next to the boys on the podium. This keeps happening, and now Democrats are celebrating it. What was your reaction when you saw it?
1: Man, isn't it just the most ridiculous thing in the world? In the world, I cannot believe you said it, Quay. This is the third year in a row. Really, it's been happening much longer than that, but I think since it's garnered the national media attention that it has, where one boy in particular, although again, there's many in the state of California and across the nation for that matter, but one boy in particular by the name of A.B. Hernandez has really been in the headlines. And so I'm sitting here, of course, I'm heartbroken, I'm frustrated, I'm angry that young girls are having to defend themselves as they have been all season. We've seen it time and time again. They've held press conferences and rallies outside of their competitions or their meets. But it is bewildering to me, especially given the results of the 2024 election. Really, really was of the mind that following the big red wave that we saw, that we expected in 2022, that we didn't really get, we saw it in 2024, I really thought that we would slowly start to see the other side of the aisle, Democrats, recant, kind of distance themselves from their previous voting records, from their stances, from their positions, from the clips that have been viral on social media. But Clay, that's not what they've done at all. They have really only leaned into their extremism, to their radicalism. And that video of Tom Steyer saying it outright, AB, I'm so proud of you. I'm so proud of you for cheating and for diminishing and ridiculing every single girl in the process. I am so proud. So they've very clearly taken their stance. And to just make the point very clear, the position that Tom Steyer has taken now is not the minority of those in elected positions of the Democratic Party. That is the standard. That is the default. So try to find someone else in that party at any level, by the way, local, state, or federal, who has a differing view, or at least who's willing to say it out loud when the cameras are on. And I would be pleasantly surprised at this point.
0: No doubt. Let me play that cut for you. This was Tom Steyer while standing next to this trans athlete, this boy, A.B. Hernandez, who is pretending to be a girl. Cut one, for those of you who did not hear what Tom Steyer said. And again, Tom Steyer is one of the leading candidates to be the next governor of California. Listen to cut one.
2: It's the job of the governor to stand between danger and Californians. And I mean it. And to make sure that people are safe and to protect them from all the malign influences in this world. And I take that super, super, super seriously for you. Just so you know. And I'm so proud of you for what you're doing.
1: Thank you.
2: So proud of you for succeeding. So proud of you for competing. That's really the point. And I'm going to hope like heck that you don't just make state, but you do really well there.
1: Thank you.
2: Deal. Congratulations on what you've done as a mom, and congratulations on what you've done as an athlete.
1: Thank you.
2: Way to go.
0: Okay, that was cut one. Riley, I'm going to play cut two as well, where he says, I'm totally in favor of trans athletes in high school. Cut two.
3: You talked about trans people. I'm totally in favor of trans athletes in high school. I think when you understand the vulnerability, the stress, the danger of being a trans kid, and you understand that almost half of them try to commit suicide,
4: Yeah.
3: And then you think we're going to punish those kids. We're going to cut them off from team sports. We're going to cut them off from participating in the community. We're going to cut them off from fun. It's like, no, we're not. No, we're not. And, you know, as someone who played sports my whole life and love sports and love playing sports, they're more important things than whether you start on your high school basketball team. And that is standing up for people who are under threat of death.
0: I appreciate this, Riley, because I think it's really kind of eliminating the artificial arguments. What's your thought? You've spoken out bravely on behalf of so many female athletes across the country. When you hear there's more important things, and by more important things, he means a boy making a team instead of a girl, to be clear here. What's your reaction?
1: It's a really good point you make, and honestly, I haven't really thought of it like that, but it does eliminate the artificial arguments that we've seen, and I've heard them time and time again for years, whether it's, you know, it's not really happening, it's such a small percentage, we're just talking middle school girls basketball. All that's out of the window when you have someone like Tom Steyer who's standing up there saying, I'm glad you're doing this. He said verbatim, you know, I don't want you to just go to state. I want you to beat all the girls at state. So being there isn't enough. He wants AB, as he said very clearly, he wants the boy to dominate the girls. So it does. All the artificial arguments that we've seen out of the window here. And my response to this, especially listening to that second cut, which was him on with Jennifer Welch, I know who I know your audience knows who Jennifer Welch is. Oh my gosh, I did not know who she was until really the past few months. She seems to be, you know, I guess the liberals' new female podcast darling. I don't know. Oh, what a miserable wench, I think is the best way to put it. Her treatment of Erica Kirk across the board, she's been horrible. So that's who he's on with, which already says a lot. But my response to him there is that we as girls, as women, we are not like the emotional support animals of a boy. We're not here to validate his feelings or to make him feel welcomed or included or to validate his existence. Sorry if that sounds, you know, rude or disrespectful or mean. Of course, that is never the intention. But what my response is the same as it's been the past few years is what about us? What about our mental health as girls, those young girls? I'm talking 14, 15-year-olds. Girls in the state of California. What about them? You know, they love to throw out the high suicide rate amongst this demographic, which, of course, I say this with a very tragic and heavy heart. That's a really horrible thing. But it's not our job as women to validate that or accommodate that. It's just not. He should seek therapy if that's something he's really struggling with. If he doesn't get to compete with women, he intends on, you know, committing suicide or hurting himself. Seek therapy, not the winner's podium in girls' sports.
0: I was thinking about that this morning when I listened to that clip again, Riley. My son got up at 5:30 this morning. It's off season. He's out of school, but football practice, lifting, training, all that stuff starts at his school at 6 a.m. I know swimmers, you in particular and lots of others, get up super early in the morning. And I know for a lot of people out there who have young kids who can't drive cars yet and can't get themselves to practice, there's a lot of moms and dads waking up super early in the morning so that their kids can excel to the best of their ability in boys or girls sports. I can't think of anything more insulting than to tell to the little girl who's waking up this morning, teenage girl at 5:30 in the morning, and going and trying to become the best version of herself she can, just like my 15-year-old son was getting up this morning early. Oh, it doesn't matter if you start on your team. There should be somebody else who's able to take your spot. It doesn't really matter. That's such an insult to anybody who's pursued excellence in sports.
1: It's an insult to the athletes. You're right. It's an insult to the parents. Of course, I mean, you've alluded to just the time that it takes, right? Waking up at 4:45 in the morning to be dropped off for a 5 a.m. practice before you can drive yourselves. Guess what? That's your parents, that's your mom or your dad investing in you. Not to mention the finances of it, which I'm kind of understanding from my parents' perspective now, having a little sister who does gymnastics, goodness gracious, it's like $750 every single month to be able to compete at a pretty high level. And nowadays, kids are specializing in sports, which that's a conversation for a different time. At such a young age, oh my gosh, I'm talking like 6, 7, 8 years old. You've got your, you know, second grader specializing in one sport, playing year round. It's a huge investment. You make all the sacrifices, both personal, social sacrifices. And yeah, just the dreams that you have to be able to compete and to be able to win and to be able to call yourself a champion. It cannot be understated the value that has on a young girl's confidence and their self-worth. I know, speaking from personal experience, so much of who I am is because of playing sports. I accredit my leadership on the fight that I've been fighting to playing sports. It's what taught me how to set goals and work to achieve those goals. All things that young girls are being denied of, again, in the sake of being inclusive, which I use that word in air quotes, because what's happening in California, in Connecticut, in Maine, in Washington, in Oregon, in Michigan, in Minnesota, insert the Democrat-run state, it's not inclusive. Actually, it's exclusive, and it's exclusive to the very female athletes, the very women who Title IX was passed to protect.
0: Amen. And to your point, I do, on some level, appreciate Tom Steyer actually saying this is a good thing, because despite the fact that you just ran through that litany of all those different states where this keeps happening, the response is, well, it doesn't happen that often. And my response whenever I hear that is, well, if a 16-year-old was trying to play 12U, we would end it immediately. If it doesn't happen that often and it's not that significant, why don't we just end it? And yet now the Tom Steyers of the world are taking the next step to, not only is this happening, it's a good thing. You mentioned in one of your answers, Erica Kirk, in the Jennifer Welch. I don't know if I've asked you about that, but you knew Charlie well. You knew Erica. What do you think of how she's been treated? We're about 9 months-ish since Charlie was assassinated in cold blood at a free speech event. I'm not sure I've ever seen anyone's widow treated worse, frankly, than what I've seen happen to Erica. I did not know Erica. I knew Charlie. We just primarily interacted about college sports, texted about college football. What is your reaction to how Erica Kirk has been treated?
1: Here's what I will say about Erica. I've known her for many years, and what the internet is seeing now is the same Erica that I've seen and known for years. You know, the sparkly shoes and the jewelry, that's Erica. That's who she's always been. Anytime I've gone to dinner with both her and Charlie, the whole time, like it was almost kind of like nauseating, but rubbing on his arm and it's Charlie, baby. That's what she called him. That's who she is. That's what the internet is seeing now. Of course, they're very critical of that. I was with her a few weeks ago. She's a shell of a human, if I'm being totally honest with you. The treatment that she is receiving online is the most heartbreaking and horrific and telling, quite frankly, sign of our culture as of late. I will say, though, I'll never forget. I was at Charlie's memorial service. It was actually my due date. I was very, very pregnant. Maybe that's one of the reasons why I'll never forget. But watching Erica on stage as she forgave her husband's assassin, that sort of strength, that sort of peace and serenity that she displayed, and of course just forgiving nature that she displayed, only through God could a grieving widow be able to do what she did. I think she's fantastic. I'm thrilled about her leading Turning Point USA and the impact that she will continue to have through Charlie's legacy. She is an incredible human being and a fantastic role model for young girls.
0: Last question for you, and thank you for the time. We're talking to Riley Gaines. You're a mom now. How has that changed your thought processes? I've got 3 boys. You've met my boys, I believe. I mean, they are 95% of what I think about going forward. I'm curious for you, having had that first girl, it has to be crazy for you to look at her and think there are a lot of people that think that a boy should be able to compete with her. And I'm just curious what that has felt like for you compared to before you had kids.
1: It shifts your perspective on literally everything. But in looking at this fight that both you and I have been a part of over the past few years, it makes me realize how, number one, how selfishly I approached it. Maybe understandably, the first few years of this battle of approaching it from my own personal experience and the lens and the experience that I had. Well, now that's not of concern to me anymore. Of course, it's still the basis of why I think a lot of what I do, but I think about my daughter and I think about the future that I want her to have and the country that I want her to inherit. And what sort of country is that? It's a more prosperous one, a more fair one, a more safe one, a more just one, a more moral one, a more righteous one. That's what I want for my daughter. And if I can, as one person, I mean, anything that I can do to help achieve that, I feel like I would be doing her a disservice if I didn't. It's also taught me a ton about, honestly, unplugging. And so now when I post something online, I'm kind of like what I call post and ghost. Like, I'll post it and I get off. Because none of the hate comments, it doesn't bother me at all, because I know I'm doing what's best for my family, for my daughter, for what's biblically right, you know? So I feel so much peace with it all now that I have a little baby girl.
0: Amen. Riley, one of the bravest people I know in the media sphere. Thank you for coming on with us. Keep the fight up and congrats again on that little girl.
1: You're the best, Clay. Thank you.
0: That's Riley Gaines. If you're not already, go follow her and make sure that you are keeping up with her being on the right side of, I think, one of the most significant cultural issues of our time. How about solving the problem of having enough energy? If you're out there right now and you are thinking, oh my goodness, it's Monday, I don't know if I can make it to Friday, Chalk has got a male vitality stack for you. 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
0: Awesome is Riley Gaines at running through these stories. And I do think the fact that Tom Steyer has just laid it out there. Not only should boys be able to compete in girls' sports, it's actually a good thing. We will discuss that in the context of the LA mayor's race going on tomorrow, as well as everything that is taking place with the governor's race. Steve Hilton has weighed in and said we need to make sure that we have a Republican on the ballot. We will play all of that for you. I will break it down for you when we come back. 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
21: 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Today is day one of hurricane season. GOSEP says it's ready and it wants you to be too. Andrew Greenstein reports.
22: Mike Steele with GOSEP says if you don't have your emergency kit put together for this hurricane season, now would be a very good time to get on the ball.
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22: You can go to GOSEP's Get a Game Plan website or app for some very helpful tips on what to look for in building your emergency kit. Steele says one rule of thumb that should be easy to remember is the first 72 is on you.
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22: I'm Andrew Greenstein.
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1: John Fleming is a total fraud.
2: I was Trump's deputy chief of staff.
1: Lie. Fleming was never Trump's deputy chief of staff. Trump never appointed Fleming deputy chief of staff. And Fleming never held the title deputy chief of staff. Fleming lied about his work with Trump. The truth? 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Fleming, Fauci, Pence. 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Lied and voted for carbon capture. Lied and cashed in as a lobbyist. Lied and voted against border security. Fleming lied and teamed up with Dr. Fauci and Mike Pence. John Fleming is a fraud. 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
21: The UL Lafayette baseball season came to a close after a 19-5 loss to Mississippi State in the Starkville Regional Final last night. The Cajuns ran out of gas after a stellar end to the season and postseason push that included 11 games over the last 13 days. Head coach Matt Degg says his team had more in the tank.
3: I don't think we're tired. I don't think any of that. I think we were thin on pitching, and it is what it is. I'd find me a team that's not right now besides those guys. You know, Mississippi State got some great starts, right? They have everything it takes to win the whole thing, and we're just not there yet.
21: Governor Landry allowed a bill banning the release of balloons to become law without his signature. Landry vetoed a similar bill previously, citing enforceability concerns. Lieutenant Governor Billy Nungesser says that when balloons end up in waterways, they can threaten marine wildlife and more.
5: Also, we've had several boats get them tangled up in their propellers out in the waterway.
21: Louisiana Radio Network News, I'm Case Kieschnick.
24: 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If you'd like to know more about BACA, please visit our website at bacaworld.org or call 1-866-71-ABUSE.
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0: Welcome back in. Okay, tomorrow, big decision, California. You just heard us talking about it a bit. Who are going to be the two that continue on in the governor's race? Who are going to be the two that continue on in the mayor's race? I think beyond a shadow of a doubt, if you are listening to me in the L.A. area, you need to get out and vote for Spencer Pratt. Spencer is the only sane person that is in the top three that is running in the mayor's race. I also think if you are listening to me right now, I think if you want to ensure, based on the way that the polls have looked, that a Republican is in the final two, you should go vote for Steve Hilton. Doesn't mean that Chad Bianco would not be infinitely better than the Democrat candidates. It just means that if you look at what the data is showing, there is a possibility that two Democrats could end up in the race. There is no possibility that I have seen. I would actually love it. I would be ecstatic if we could end up in a situation where we had Chad Bianco running against Steve Hilton. I do not think there is any likelihood of that happening at all. So if you are voting for Chad Bianco, I believe it is highly likely that you are effectively voting for two Democrats to be running for governor of California. And if that is going to end up being the case, then we are in significant trouble, not only when it comes to California governor, but significantly all the way down the ballot, because Republican voters turn out at a lower rate if we end up in a situation where there are only Democrats on the ballot. And in fact, that is the argument that Steve Hilton just made. Listen to him make the argument. He made it over the weekend that Republicans need to coalesce around one candidate. Listen.
6: I know that many Republicans were holding on to the hope that we might have two Republicans in the top two, myself and Chad, and then we're guaranteed change in California. But if that was ever possible, it's certainly not possible today. You just have to look at the math. This is not personal. It's not about me or Chad or our qualities or our record or anything like that. It's about the future of California. And if we don't get a Republican in the top two, we have no chance for change. And that's going to hurt every Republican running, not just me, every Republican running for the state legislature, for Congress. It's going to hurt our chances of getting voter ID through. This is a very, very serious moment. So I'm asking each and every one of you, please, let's focus on what we all care about, including Chad, which is saving California. There's only one choice if we want to save our state, and that is to vote Steve Hilton and make sure everyone you know gets that message too.
0: I thought this was interesting. I'm not sure what Doug Ellen's politics are. I used to love this show back in the day, Entourage. I don't know how many of you watched Entourage on HBO back in the day. It was kind of a young male fantasy. Your best buddy ends up being a Hollywood superstar, and then you are part of the entourage that gets to kind of follow his success. It was initially, I believe, based on Mark Wahlberg's life. For those of you who have followed Mark Wahlberg, he was one of the executive producers. Wahlberg actually has got so many great things that he's done of late. He's one of the top spokespeople for Tunnel to Towers and just does a fantastic job there. But here is Doug Ellen, who lives in L.A., creator of Entourage. This is a Hollywood guy. And there are a lot of people out in Hollywood, believe it or not, that share the political opinions of many of you listening right now. I've talked about it quite a lot. I've spent a lot of time in L.A., love the city of Los Angeles, have a lot of good friends. But listen to Doug Ellen kind of lay out what's gone wrong in L.A. and why he's supporting Spencer Pratt. Cut 35.
7: The L.A. Times gaslighters. It's weird. One of 15 cameras that I now have at this house. Two German Shepherds, three legal guns. 5 years ago, didn't lock a door here, but you know what happened? Two animals invaded my house. And no, I'm not racist, because they were wearing masks. I don't know if they were white. I don't know if they were Jewish. I don't know if they were rabbis. I know they were animals because they invaded my house. I know I don't care what their excuses are, like a lot of you care. I know invaders of homes should get 20 years. But I'm not paranoid, so I don't believe your bullshit about the stats and the crime, because everyone in my neighborhood has got the same problem. They're all putting cameras and hiring security guards because we're all getting broken into. It's not made up. It's not false. And this city has collapsed in the last 5 years. There is no denying it unless you have an agenda, and I don't know what that is. But you say, oh, Spencer Pratt has no experience, so how can we possibly think about this? What experience did Karen Bass have, or Rick Caruso, who we know can build things, who we know can fix problems, when you made sure he couldn't win? So right now, you're putting people in the same position that you did with Trump, who I did not vote for, by the way. You put him in by making sure we had no options, okay? And that's where we are in LA, and we want to fix this place because we don't want to be forced out. I'm one of the people who made this city look great. I did it for years. I glorified it. I meet people all the time that moved here because the show that I created, and they hate it here now. Hate.
0: Okay. Again, that's the creator of Entourage. And take it from me, somebody who has done a lot of television based in LA. I was on a daily Fox Sports television show for 4 years. I have been, other than Washington, D.C., where I went to college, and Nashville, where I've lived my whole life, I probably have spent more time in L.A. than any other city. I love it out there. The number of times that I have been doing television shoots, that I have been doing a variety of different media shoots, and guys with cameras or guys who build sets, guys and gals, have come up to me and said, you're right about everything, and they whisper it. I am telling you, and a lot of you are listening to me in the LA area right now, there are still a lot of sane people in California. Tomorrow's a big day for sanity in California. It is a huge day for sanity in California. I cannot wait to see the results. If you're in the Los Angeles area, you have to go out and vote for Spencer Pratt. If you are just sane, and you just heard Doug Ellen, the number of people that will say, I didn't vote for Donald Trump, as they are talking about voting for Spencer Pratt or even for Steve Hilton. I understand some of you say, well, what in the world are they thinking? How can those guys not have voted for Donald Trump? When they're saying vote for Steve Hilton or they're saying vote for Spencer Pratt and they're telling you they didn't vote for Donald Trump, they're trying to give a permission structure to go vote for someone other than the Democrat consensus candidate. Karen Bass has done an objectively awful job as mayor. The question that Los Angelinos have is, should she be rewarded with a second term in office despite the fact that she's been a disaster? And the question for a lot of people out there, Gavin Newsom has spent tens of billions of dollars on homelessness and it's actually gotten worse. Should there be a reward of Gavin Newsom's policies by continuing Democrat control in California? My answer is no. If I lived in Los Angeles, and there was a time in my life when I thought I might end up living in Los Angeles, I would be showing up and voting for Spencer Pratt and Steve Hilton, and I wouldn't think twice about it. It is significant, even if these guys don't win, and I do hope that they win, for them to be on the ballot and be able to make sane, rational arguments to everyone in California, which is right now a monolithic Democrat Party state drowning in the awful choices that people are making as a result. To me, this is a signature, significant, incredibly seismic moment for California voters to demonstrate that the Republican Party still has a significant pulse in a state that used to elect a lot of Republicans before Democrats drove it off the cliff of insanity. So, important, Pratt and Hilton. I understand the Bianco argument. I'm just telling you, I have not seen any suggestion at all that there can be two Republicans. The data does not reflect that two Republicans is possible. If it happens, I will be ecstatic. I'll be the happiest guy on the planet to come on with you on Wednesday and say, hey, guess what? We managed to end up with two Republicans on the ballot. They didn't even get a Democrat into the final two. I'm afraid the data doesn't reflect that. If two are going to be elected, it is far more likely to be two Democrats than it is two Republicans. And again, Spencer Pratt or two crazy left-wingers, the choice in Los Angeles is very easy. Spencer 100% needs to be into the final two. All right. Have you been dealing with the frustration and the confusion and the never-ending process of managing your small business? And my goodness, in the process, you are dealing with a constant, never-ending requirement of just so many details to manage That's a lot of what small business does, and how much of that has to do with insurance. How many different insurance plans do you have? How many different policies? What's covered? What's not actually covered? 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

0: Welcome back in, Clay and Buck. Buck will be back with me tomorrow. He is in D.C. doing a bunch of different events surrounding the book, but he will be back with me tomorrow. Appreciate all of you who've been hanging out with me today as we've been talking about a wide variety of subjects. Wanted to hit you with this. Joy Reid, who was so left-wing and crazy that even MSNBC said, hey, you know what? I don't think we can continue to associate with this this crazy chick. She has a take on Jackson Dart, the starting quarterback of the New York Giants, having introduced President Trump. And not surprisingly, it is a moronic take, but I want you all to hear it. Play it.
1: As somebody who grew up as a Giants fan, I was repulsed by Jackson Dart. And first of all, he didn't say he was happy. He said he was pleasured to meet the president. I'm pleasured to meet, like, what does that even mean? First of all, he's an idiot, okay? Yes. What do you mean you're pleasured to meet the president? Like, is English your first language? What are you saying, right? And so I was, you know, really kind of repulsed as a Giants fan, former now, because the reality is Donald Trump is not a normal president. This isn't praising the presidency or praising the idea of America or an American president. Donald Trump is not an American president. Donald Trump is a wannabe king, and we're in the 250th anniversary of our divorce from the King of England, and Donald Trump is trying to be a king, and he's also behaving like Kim Jong-un. But your pleasure to meet him, though, Jackson?
0: I mean, I would love to get Joy Reid on this program because in addition to picking her apart on many different issues, does she aware at all that Lawrence Taylor, who's probably the most famous defensive player in the history of the New York Giants, is a big Trump supporter? Is she aware that John Harbaugh, who is the current head coach of the New York Giants, is a big Trump supporter? Is she aware that the Giants have had probably dozens of players over the last decade who have been big Trump supporters and played in the locker room? This is, to me, actually really strong evidence of a very significant fact, which is the absolutism that exists inside of left-wing Democrat Party circles. If someone has a different opinion than you, you cannot be associated with them in any way, which is the unfortunate reality of the world that they have created. And this also ties in with Abdul Carter, who is a player on the Giants, and said he felt a responsibility to speak out against Jackson Dart's opinion. Why? Why do you have a responsibility if your coworker has an opinion to speak out against their opinion? You can share your own opinion as much as you would like. And I think we should all welcome this, particularly in your private life. I've used this analogy for a long time because I think it sums things up well. If you want to drive in your car to your place of employment and you want to have a bumper sticker on the back of your car that supports Trump or Kamala or any political candidate of your choice, that's fine. But as soon as you take that bumper sticker and put it on your uniform at work, then you have taken a step that I think is too far, and there should be consequences for doing it. And an easy one to think about is, how often do you have a UPS driver or a FedEx driver pull up wherever you work? That UPS or FedEx driver could wear a MAGA hat or they could wear a vagina hat in their free time. If somebody walked up in a Make America Great Again hat delivering my FedEx or UPS package, I would think, you know what? I don't think this is a great look for UPS or FedEx. Just like if they showed up in whatever gear Kamala has or Hillary has, or like I said, a vagina hat, and also had a Hillary or Kamala bumper sticker on it, I wouldn't think it was smart. But in their private life, they should have the right to share whatever opinion they have. But there's a difference between sharing your opinion and saying you have a responsibility to actually attack the opinion of someone else. That's particularly the case when, where should your responsibility actually lie? People get arrested all the time in the NFL for beating up women. I wish they didn't, but there's hard

0: hardly a year that goes by where multiple guys aren't arrested for domestic violence allegations. Beating up wives, beating up girlfriends, beating up random women that might be employed by them. Happens all the time. Some of those allegations are false, to be fair, and everyone has the right to defend themselves. No athlete ever speaks out then. If you're concerned as a team leader about your responsibility to stand up for what's right, isn't saying, hey, we shouldn't have anybody on the team beating up women a pretty easy standard to apply? Yet, I have never heard a single athlete say, I felt a responsibility to speak out against what my teammate was arrested for. Why do responsibilities to speak out only come when someone has conservative political opinions and never when someone actually gets arrested for violence? Joy Reid, the Giants have had a lot of players over the years arrested for violent acts against women. She's never said that she was repulsed as a Giants fan or felt compelled to stop watching for actual violence. But my goodness, when Jackson Dart said he was pleasured, which by the way doesn't feel like a tough word to understand, pleasured to actually have the opportunity to meet the President of the United States and introduce him, that was a bridge too far for Joy Reid. What a moron. What an imbecile. What a flat-out hypocritical liar. We'll have more fun with you. Go vote, California.
1: Speaking truth and having fun. Clay Travis and Buck Sexton.
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7: President Trump steps in on Lisa Brady, Fox News, holding calls on the fighting in Lebanon and announcing a partial ceasefire between Israel and Iran-backed militants.
8: The president says he had a very productive call with Israeli Prime Minister Benjamin Netanyahu and that no Israeli troops will go to Beirut. Israel's government ordered strikes in Beirut's suburbs Monday, a day after ground forces reached deeper into the country than at any point in the last 26 years. To representatives, President Trump says he also had a very good call with Hezbollah. And says the militant group agreed that all shooting will stop, adding Israel will not attack them and they will not attack Israel.
7: Fox's Jared Halpern at the White House. Iran has been demanding Israel stop targeting Lebanon as part of a ceasefire deal with the U.S. that remains under negotiation. An Iraqi man linked to Hezbollah and accused of plotting multiple terror attacks faces a federal judge in New York City.
9: Hezbollah terrorist commander Mohammed al-Sadi pleaded not guilty today in Manhattan federal court to 8 charges, including conspiring to provide material support to 2 foreign terrorist organizations, Kataib Hezbollah in Iraq and Iran's Revolutionary Guard Corps. Now, in court, al-Sadi today was defiant, at one point shouting, quote, "I'm a prisoner of war. I'm not a criminal." His lawyer has said al-Sadi is a political prisoner.
7: Fox's Brian Yenis. The 32-year-old is accused of planning attacks in the U.S. and Europe over the conflict with Iran. Sources tell the New York Post he also wanted to assassinate Ivanka Trump. A ban on transgender service in the U.S. military is not legal. That ruling from a divided federal appeals court panel upholding a previous decision but making it more narrow, applying only to troops already serving and putting the latest ruling on hold to allow time for another appeal. The U.S. Supreme Court has already allowed the transgender ban to take effect as the legal fight continues. 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
11: 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Heroes like NYPD Detective Victor Vargas, a U.S. Air Force veteran who died from pancreatic cancer after serving in the World Trade Center recovery efforts. Tunnel to Towers honored Detective Vargas by paying off the family's mortgage. 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
7: A split decision for the defense at the latest court hearing for Charlie Kirk's accused killer in Utah.
12: Tyler Robinson's lawyers wanted to restrict public access to a July preliminary hearing, saying access to it and the evidence would jeopardize a fair trial. Judge Tony Graff Jr. denied the motion, saying,
13: "Much of the evidence the state indicated it intends to offer during the preliminary hearing is already in the public arena."
12: Judge Graff did grant a defense motion alleging prosecutors violated a pretrial publicity order by speaking with media outlets. Evidence will be heard at the next hearing June 12th.
13: To determine whether the evidence establishes the elements of contempt.
12: Prosecutors say they intend to seek the death penalty if Robinson is convicted for Kirk's murder last September. Grinnell Scott, Fox News.
7: Separately, the defense is seeking a delay in a July 6th preliminary hearing as they appeal a previous ruling allowing cameras in the courtroom for that hearing. The state of Florida is suing OpenAI and its chief executive, claiming the artificial intelligence company is a public threat.
14: Florida officials are accusing OpenAI, the company behind ChatGPT, of fueling violence and pushing a harmful product. Florida Attorney General James Uthmeyer says the company and its CEO, Sam Altman, put profits ahead of safety when it came to children and at-risk users in violation of Florida laws.
15: Get compliant, protect our kids, or get ready to pay for it.
14: The suit alleges OpenAI presents a danger of addiction and other mental health matters despite advertising its own safety. Uthmeyer claims that is a deceptive trade practice. In Miami, Evan Brown, Fox News.
7: No public response yet from OpenAI, which has faced other lawsuits over safety issues. This is the first state lawsuit. An hour to the close on Wall Street, the Dow back in record territory, up 24 points. The S&P and the NASDAQ also hitting new highs. I'm Lisa Brady. This is Fox News.
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6: And thank you, Scott Shannon, and thanks to all of you for being with us. 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It's 800-941-SEAN if you want to join us. We have a lot on the radicalized Democratic, lying Democratic Party. I didn't believe a word Dr. Jill Biden said. We have Texas Democrat James Tallarico, our neighbors with a uterus. I mean, can't make that up. We have a new sex scandal as it relates to Graham Plattner in Maine. We don't need men to vote. We just need, you know, neighbors with uteruses to vote. This is stuff I never thought I'd be talking about when I started my career many years ago, decades and decades ago. Never thought that. You know, I saw one thing today, made me think of Mamdani and his comments about confiscating people's homes if they have a beehive and landlords and just taking people's property. I don't know if you saw this. It was on FoxNews.com, Linda. A New York City landlord pleading for help. He has a 9-year squatter that is draining him dry. You know, the dispute has drained his daughter's college fund, cost him $325,000 in unpaid rent. A Brooklyn landlord trapped in a nearly decade-long legal nightmare. It has cost him hundreds of thousands of dollars in unpaid rent and legal fees. New York courts repeatedly delay resolution. And the person that just decided not to pay his rent that's been living there for 9 years continues to live in the apartment without making any rent payments to the landlord. Anyway, this guy owns a small 8-unit building, Park Slope in Brooklyn, New York, told Fox News Digital. He spent the last 9 years trying to remove a woman who originally moved into one of his apartments as a live-in companion for an elderly disabled tenant. And court records show the woman moved into the apartment in 2014 after responding to a Craigslist advertisement seeking a live-in companion for the tenant. Does Craigslist even still exist, Linda? I have no idea.
7: It does. Yeah.
6: It does. Okay. Anyway, the woman died in 2016. And it's now a decade of litigation spanning multiple courts and proceedings. And after the tenant's death, disputes arose over the woman's tenancy, whether she can be a tenant and have status as a tenant, or rent obligations, whether the apartment remains subject to rent stabilization laws as she sought unpaid rent and possession. I mean, this is insane. This is stuff that would only happen in New York, California, Illinois, Chicago, New Jersey. Everyone else in this country has simple, basic, fundamental common sense. And then there's a group of people that have no common sense at all. All right. So Linda, how old is Liam now? Is he 10 years old? How old is Liam? Can't believe he's 10. And I've said ever since, this kid is all boy. This is like your dream kid, and he's cute as can be. And he's been on this radio program, and we got him to admit that he doesn't like his mom's air fried French fries. He much prefers Chick-fil-A French fries, waffle fries, which, you know, Linda, of course, denies him any access, doesn't even give him real pizza. She makes, you know, gluten-free at-home pizza, won't even buy the kid a real pizza. But that's a different issue for a different day. But if let me ask you, with your children, because this was the way I raised my kids, if Liam does something wrong, you kind of expect kids, or, you know, every kid's going to get in a little bit of mischief and trouble every once in a while, right? Does that really annoy you? Does that piss you off?
7: When he gets in trouble?
6: Yeah.
7: No, that's, I mean, I expect it.
6: You expect some of it, right? Now,
7: of course,
6: if you ask him straight up, did you eat the cookie? And meanwhile, he's got cookie all over his face and you told him not to eat the cookies. And then he lies to you. What's he in more trouble for, eating the cookie or lying about eating the cookie?
7: Always the cover up. The lie is far worse with all four of them. Always.
6: By the way, you're acting as though they're... It's always the cover-up.
7: The cover-up.
6: The cover-up for a kid that stole a cookie. Oh, my gosh. Don't have the cookie. Bill Cosby used to do a funny bit on that. I didn't eat the cookie. I did not touch the cookie. And meanwhile, there's cookie all over the kid's face. It was a pretty funny bit. Anyway, I can't stand this about the Biden family. They just are flat-out lying. And this interview on CBS aired this morning, aired Sunday morning, and Dr. Jill Biden, you know, is swearing up and down that she never saw signs of Joe's cognitive decline. Now, we were pointing it out in 2019. All these truths to be self-evident, all men and women are created, you know the thing. And then I have my favorite tape of all time. I mean, he was mumbling, bumbling, stumbling, hiding in the basement during COVID, and they used it as an excuse to cover for what was an obvious cognitive decline because they wanted power. In other words, they were dishonest. There were two big lies in the Biden administration. One, circle back, Peppermint Patty, Jen Psaki, you know, out there saying that I have a hard time keeping up with Joe. She must be in awful shape when she says that. Now here's Dr. Jill Biden saying that she did not see any signs of Joe's cognitive decline. Listen.
8: Did you ever see signs that he was falling into cognitive decline?
2: No.
8: No.
2: No.
6: No.
8: Truly.
2: No.
6: No.
8: I mean, people were saying he wasn't the same Joe Biden.
2: Well, I don't think that's true. He was the essence of the same Joe Biden. But, yeah, he was slowing down. He was getting older. I mean, we all observe that. When you know, it's a very intense job. I think it ages you.
3: The political coverage. Some of the political players and some of the. Let me ask a rhetorical question.
6: Yeah, you can't make it up. You know, I beat Medicare. And then she's now saying, and she wasn't saying this at the time, you know, that she thought her husband was having a stroke in the debate with Donald Trump. I think one of the greatest presidential debate moments of all time is when the moderators at the time asked, well, Mr. Trump, what do you think of Joe Biden's comments? I said, I don't know what he said. I don't think he knows what he said. But, you know, she thought he was having a stroke. Ask yourself, if there's somebody in your life that you care about, a spouse, boyfriend, girlfriend, I don't care who it is, anybody that you care at all about, and you think they're about having a stroke on a stage, what would your reaction be? Listen.
8: Were you horrified as you saw it unfold?
2: I wasn't horrified. I was frightened because I had never, ever seen Joe like that before or since. Never.
8: Or since.
2: Yes.
8: Or
2: You've since.
8: Never seen him like
2: never.
8: That.
2: No.
8: What happened?
2: I don't know what happened. I mean, as I watched it, I thought, oh, my God, he's having a stroke. And it scared me to death. And then he never seemed to...
8: Find himself.
2: Yeah, after that.
6: Yeah, never saw it before, never saw it after. No, I never saw a single sign at all of Joe's cognitive decline. We played almost every time this guy went out in public. It was more material for this show and for TV. And after the Trump debate, well, you might remember this moment from the debate. This will go down in presidential debate history. This is Donald Trump being asked the question.
3: I've changed it in a way that now you're in a situation where there are 40% fewer people coming across the border illegally. It's better than when he left office. And I'm going to continue to move until we get the total ban on the total initiative relative to what we're going to do with more Border Patrol and more asylum officers.
9: President Trump? I really don't know what he said at the end of that sentence. I don't think he knows what he said either. Look, we had the safest border in the history of our country.
6: 40% less. That was the other big Biden lie. You know, and by the way, after the Trump debate, you know, then Jill Biden says, well, he had two very good events and he was actually fine. It was inexplicable. I mean, you just can't make any of this up. They just lie. The other big lie, the border's closed, the border's secured. No, it wasn't. What he just said there was an outright lie. Our border is now secure, right here, right now, today, thanks to Donald Trump. And I don't think he gets any credit for it. We just, you know, we're not showing you every night what we used to show you in the Biden years. It is fairly remarkable. Sweet baby James can bring in one thing that I sent him. He didn't bring in the second thing I asked him for. Linda, I sent you a
7: second. I got you, boss.
6: All right. Thank you. And then we've got the Nazi tattoo guy. Now, there's something very interesting happening in Maine that I want you to pay very close attention to. And because the Democrats are now starting to turn on Graham Plattner. And there is a reason why the establishment, it's not because of the Nazi tattoo. It's not because of all the controversies. You know, it's not that we have a, you know, new controversy that's emerged with Plattner and his wife reportedly alerting the campaign about his sexually explicit text messages with several women. You know, she did this days before he announced he was running. She put out what many described on social media as a hostage video this weekend. There is a reason. Why, Hannity, is there a reason? And Graham Plattner fuming, his wife is fuming at the shameful report. And Graham Plattner, you know, goes out with his videos. What is the reason? What could possibly be the reason? Why did Democrats turn on Mr. Fang Fang? Why did they do that? Because in Maine, there is a little known law in the state of Maine. And that is after the June 9th primary, they have until the June 27th for him to get out of this race. If he gets out of the race, then the establishment will get to pick a replacement. That is, it wasn't the Nazi tattoo. Now it's just they don't think he can win. That is the only reason. They want to pull a last-minute switcheroo, just like they did in the case of Joe Biden with Kamala Harris. And so they would then have the ability to pick a replacement, just hand-pick a replacement. Doesn't matter what the people of Maine have to say, but he has to do it within, I think, whatever, 5 days after. Now, this is not, there's new information. We knew about the Nazi tattoos. Now that we have these reports, well, Wall Street Journal, New York Times has it. Where did it come from? Did this come from Republicans? I tend to doubt it. This likely came from Democrats. What about Mr. Fang Fang? Did that come from Republicans? I tend to doubt it out there, too. They didn't think he could win. They thought he would be, you know, a problem on the ticket. Anyway, they revealed, but they knew about this before he ever ran for office and didn't care. Anyway, his wife's name in the case of Plattner, Amy Gertner, discovered the explicit text that he exchanged with, you know, as much as I guess a dozen women. And she flagged it to the campaign in 2025 and described the messages as pre-marriage or resolved through couples therapy. And she called the media coverage shameful. Well, blame Democrats. I don't think Republicans did this in any way, shape, manner, or form. And Plattner's dismissing it as journalistic malpractice or gossip. No, I mean, if it was Donald Trump, really? Would you claim that? I doubt it. You know, remember, this is the guy that blames sexual assault victims, suggesting women take some responsibility, avoid getting effed up on alcohol, and act like an adult. Oh. And he downplayed military sexual assault reporting challenges, calls himself a communist, called all cops bastards, referring to rural white Maine residents as racist and stupid, you know, homophobic slurs, other crude comments. None of this pushed him out. The only thing now is they don't think he can win. You know, advocating political violence, references to fighting with signs and fists and guns, if need be, and an armed working class for this fight. You know, he attributing now many of these posts to PTSD. We're talking about just in the last couple of years. You know, the Nazi chest tattoo wasn't a dead giveaway for him. Anyway, now he's facing calls from Democrats to drop out. Now they have this little known provision that could, in fact, facilitate it. And this, to me, sounds exactly like the type of thing that we saw in the past with Kamala Harris and Joe Biden. And if you think I'm wrong, give me a call. 800-941-SHAWN if you want to be a part of the program. Listen, everyone needs a safety security plan. And here's the thing. According to 2022 FBI statistics, you know what? Less than 0.01% of all altercations require a lethal response. Now, there may be that moment somebody wants to kill you, kill your family. There's only one option in those moments, but that's less than 1% of the time. That's why part of my everyday personal safety security strategy includes the non-lethal technology of BYRNA.com. 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
0: Sorry to be the bearer of bad news, but anyway, this primary in Maine is June the 9th. Now, if Plattner wins, which he will, that nomination, he would have to withdraw himself by 5 p.m. on the second Monday in July, which is July 13th. Withdrawal, you know, in writing to the Maine Secretary of State. Democrats are dumping all this op research on him on purpose. I would bet everything I had. You know, Cory Booker, I'm beginning to have questions about Graham Plattner. The Nazi tattoo didn't do anything. None of the other comments about rape or anything else did anything. No. Anyway, and the Secretary of State will produce new ballots. And then the party would pick a

0: replacement. Only about 2 weeks, July 13th to 27th, then they would have time to choose a replacement. How much do you want to bet they already have the replacement picked? Is that conspiratorial? I don't think so.
1: No.
0: Just a very strong suspicion on my part. We've seen this movie before. All right, quick break. Right back.
2: Network, I'm Jeff Palermo. Today is the final day of the legislative session, and this session will be remembered for the congressional map that will give Republicans another seat in the U.S. House, and Louisiana will likely have five Republicans in their House delegation to one Democrat instead of the current 4-2 split. Melinda DeLotte with the Public Affairs Research Council says now that the map has been signed into law, the next step will likely once again be the courts.
3: Everyone on both sides of the debate is very confident there will be another round of litigation over whether or not this map stands.
2: Governor Jeff Landry has allowed a bill to become law without his signature that prohibits ceremonial balloon releases. Lieutenant Governor Billy Nungesser supported the legislation and says balloons can cause a multitude of problems.
4: Many of the balloons have had power outages. They end up in streams. It's been responsible for flooding in areas where it's clogged up waterways or drains.
2: I'm Jeff Palermo, Louisiana Radio Network.

doesn't fudge on deliciousness. Our new black raspberry fudge ice cream in pints and half gallons combines black raspberry flavored ice cream with dark chocolate flavored chunks and a chocolate fudge swirl. The result is real. Taste the truth.

0: A House-approved bill to name a third Mississippi River bridge in the Baton Rouge area after President Trump never made it through the Louisiana Senate. In fact, the Senate never took up the bill after it was overwhelmingly approved by the House. The bill's author, Monroe Representative Michael Echols, says naming the bridge after the president was contingent on him securing the federal funding during his term.
1: If we didn't get the funding for it, the bridge wouldn't have been named in that manner, or at least a substantial amount of the funding. And my goal in all this was just to get the dollars to Louisiana.
0: Echols says the Senate did not take up his bill because Senate President Cameron Henry said the upper chamber was not taking up any legislation to name highways or bridges after a person. The season ended last night in Starkville for the Raging Cajuns baseball team as UL Lafayette lost to Mississippi State 19-5 in the regional finals. Coach Matt Deggs expects the Cajuns will go farther next year.
2: I truly feel like this team will be knocking on the door of Omaha. I really will push to get there.
0: Louisiana Radio Network.
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15: All right, 25 now till the top of the hour, 800-941-SEAN, if you want to be a part of the program. So apparently we've had a lot of escalation with Israel and Lebanon and Hezbollah and what's going on there. But it's like a never-ending fight for Israel to survive. And I know the president weighed in and apparently spoke with the prime minister and spoke with some of Hezbollah and Lebanon leaders. And maybe this is coming to an end. I hope so. But it's gotten intense. Over 900 top fighters for Hezbollah have been taken out by Israel in the last week. Their military is unbelievable. Their ability to fight conflict, defend their way of life is unbelievable. But there's a lot of bad news. We see what not only Iran, but their proxies do. They attack densely populated cities and areas in Israel, like places like Tel Aviv. You see anti-Semitic attacks rising worldwide in the halls of Congress, college campuses, on the airwaves. I mean, it's disgusting. It's repulsive. And all these families want to do is be left alone and raise their families. That's it, October 7th. Everyone should watch the videos I've seen. I wish they would have released them. Anyway, your help is critical. The International Fellowship of Christians and Jews We have partnered with them. They're on the ground every day. They're providing all the humanitarian assistance, and that means food and water and medicine and supplies and clothing, you name it. They're supplying it. They have mobile medical clinics for the elderly. They're doing it all, but they can't do it without your help. And whatever you can do at this time of need, as they fight for survival and so many people are displaced and in such need, please go to their website. It's prayifcj.org. That's prayifcj.org. Let's play Graham Platner. This may be one of my favorites of all times, referring to his female neighbors as neighbors with a uterus. Just when you thought it couldn't get any more nuts for this guy.
16: This summer, more than half our population became second-class citizens. Every one of our neighbors with a uterus became the property of the state.
17: In these situations, when there is an unwanted pregnancy, it is moral for a woman to be able to control her own body, or any one of our neighbors with a uterus to be able to control their own body.
15: And any of our neighbors with I obviously meant James Tallarico. I'm moving on from Graham Platner. I mean, and the irony of this is Democrats actually think, and they're going to pour tens, if not hundreds of millions of dollars into this race like they did with Beto Bozo and just come up short. Even Tina Brown, did you read the article that she wrote? Actually, it was fairly clever. It's just false hope. They're not going to win here. Not with this nut James Tallarico. I mean, this guy is unbelievable. If this is what they think will work in the great state of Texas, then God bless them, because they don't know well, he can read the Bible. He uses it. Well, you mean the Bible where he says that there are six separate genders, but yet the prayer that Jesus gave his apostles was "Our Father who art in heaven." You know, just a slight contradiction to what he believes. His comments on this bill restricting transgender athletes, Tallarico stating, "Modern science recognizes there are many more than two biological sexes. In fact, there are six." Linda, have you been able to look up? Have you gone to artificial intelligence and looked up what the six are? Because I can't find it anywhere. I'm looking everywhere, and I can't.
18: I actually have the answer. No, I have the answer. I think I might have shared it with you. We had a caller. Very nice person, did not want to go on the air, but they did give me the answer to all six genders. Are you ready?
15: I am ready. Hit me with it.
18: All right. So it's woman, man, girl, boy, guy, gal. That's all six. So hopefully that can put
15: you
18: Mr. Tallarico.
15: You think you're clever.
18: I'm not clever. Right. That's our audience. Our audience is wonderful.
15: That is actually pretty clever. But Tallarico, you know, I mean, it's just so far off. You know, he's so bizarre. It's so strange. You know, they had this debate on a bill restricting these transgender athletes. Modern science recognizes there are more than two biological sexes, but nobody can name what the other four are. Now, he says God is non-binary. Okay. In the same context, citing Galatians 3:28 as neither male nor female, and arguing God transcends human categories. Republicans mocked this as insulting to Christianity, and he suggested concerns about males and women's sports were a far-right conspiracy. No, it's not. We have real live instances of a problem, and that's men playing women's sports and winning medals. Talk to Riley Gaines, who's been on this program many times. Anyway, there was a murder of this guy, Ahmaud Arbery. After that murder, Tallarico posted about racism as a virus that white people, including himself. Well, first of all, speak for yourself, idiot. You don't speak for me. That's number one. And he said it's a virus that white people carry and spread through systems, even without overt symptoms. What is he even talking about? Critics call it anti-white or guilt tripping. Anyway, in the primary drama, TikTok influencer alleged that Tallarico privately called former Representative Colin Allred, who happens to be African-American, a mediocre black man. Whoa, what is wrong with this guy? Well, contrasting him with Jasmine Crockett. Now, Colin Allred publicly criticized Tallarico as a hater. Tallarico denied the exact quote, called it misreported, and said Allred ran a mediocre campaign. They spoke about relations remaining strained. And we've got, you know, reports that Tallarico's Instagram followed thousands of accounts, including, oh, that's right, adult and OnlyFans creators and escorts. Whoopsie daisy. That's not good. That's true. You know, and apparently he likes some of these posts. And his team said the account is partially managed by staff. He always blame it on the staff. If there's a bad post, Linda did it. Except the truth is, in our case, it would be true. Because I don't have access to any of my accounts.
18: What? Tough crowd. Tough crowd.
15: No, do I have access to my social media? I do not.
18: You don't, but you assume I make mistakes. So, you know, I would never make a mistake on your social media. I only do that on my own.
15: Mm-hmm. Is your nose growing? Just checking. Pinocchio. Occasionally, you know, some things went up that shouldn't have gone up. But, you know, I don't think it's not malicious, and it's not often, in fairness. And this is a lot to do. Anyway, and you guys do a great job. How's that? But anyway, his team said the account is partially managed by staff. Always blame the staff. I love that. Doesn't judge people for their heart, for their work, and tying it to Christian values of non-judgment. Critics, especially conservatives, yeah, they're not buying his seminary and the game that he's playing. Now, in the state of Texas, why would you say you want to put out a welcome mat on the southern border? In the state of Texas, ravaged by illegal immigration. And we've covered this for years. And how many times have we interviewed Ted Cruz and Governor Greg Abbott, who we like a lot on this program, both of them. But, you know, he had past support for masks, progressive policies, leaving the Texas Capitol during that 2021 walkout over voting bills that was taking place there. You know, Mike Lee accused him of being of religious child sacrifice rhetoric. Yikes. I don't know. The guy's a nut. And this is going to be the only vegan campaign. And he's against drilling. And again, he refers to his neighbors with uteruses, meaning women. This is crazy. So we got Marxist commie Mamdani. I mean, I just keep playing the hits here because these people are absolutely nuts. And Mamdani the first mayor to not show up for the parade this weekend. This is New York City's Israel Day parade and much celebrated. Former mayors were there. I saw Bloomberg was there. I saw the police commissioner, Jessica Tisch, was there. Mamdani now wants to remove the name of a predecessor of his, Ed Koch. The 59th Street Bridge, Queensboro Bridge, they named it the Ed Koch Bridge. And anyway, he wants to remove that name. I don't know, maybe because he's Jewish? I have no idea. None. But it is so obvious. Look, let's go through his history, shall we? I mean, all these people have a history. And, you know, current mayor of New York, Democratic Socialist mayor, you know, referred to Israel as an apartheid state, claiming they committed genocide after October 7th, occupation, settler colonialism, you know, supported the boycott, divestment, sanctions, the BDS movement, calls for ending U.S. military aid to Israel, accusations of Israeli genocide in Gaza. Maybe he needs to see the IDF tape that I saw of October 7th and the murder and the rape and the kidnapping and torture. Maybe he needs to go inside the terror tunnels that I've been in, and maybe he needs to see it up front and close and personal and firsthand. Maybe he needs to go to small border towns with Gaza-like Sderot, where kids can't even play outside because of the close proximity to Gaza. That means Hamas, and that means there's one town when I went there in 2015 or 16 had 10,000 rockets fired into it. Maybe he needs to get an education. Maybe he needs to stand next to the Iron Dome as I have, as it's constantly firing off, you know, these missiles to stop and prevent the missiles fired by the enemy into their country, into densely populated areas. Maybe he can learn something. Maybe he should go over there. Although I don't even think the people of Israel would want him there at this point. You know, reportedly describing Israeli military operations in Gaza. What was Israel supposed to do? They have a population of under 9 million people. What are they supposed to do when over 1,000 are murdered and all the people that were kidnapped and all the rape and torture that took place and beheading that took place? What are they supposed to do? That would be the equivalent of 40,000 dead Americans in a single day. What would you want your government to do? And he's out there. Now, he also promised to arrest the Prime Minister of Israel if he visits New York City. No, we don't follow the ICC. Nice try. But why do I suspect if Bibi ever went to New York City, this idiot probably would try. You know, then we have his wonderful wife who's got such an interesting social media postings, you know, liking Instagram posts around October 7th, appearing to celebrate or frame the Hamas attack positively. Quote, breaking the walls of apartheid, images of the breach, portraying it as, quote, resistance. They were murdering innocent men, women, and children. Or a post that she put up stating that Tel Aviv shouldn't exist in the first place. You know, other act to praising the Palestinian militants and fighters like Leila Khalid and the Popular Front of the Liberation of Palestine movement. Work with or illustrated for pro-Palestinian authors critical of Israel. Mahmoud Mamdani, the father, the Columbia professor, posting support for Palestinian resistance. You know, then what was the name of the guy that he invited from? Where was it from? From Columbia University. I mean, it's unbelievable. That's Zoran Marxist Kami Mamdani. I mean, of course he did. His name is Mahmoud Khalil. That's the guy's name. And he's friends with Linda Sarsour. Remember her? Prominent Palestinian American, co-founded Muslim Democratic Club, supporting Mamdani. You know, linked to CARE, that group we have covered a lot. Called for his success. And you have this guy, Abdullah Akal. Mamdani introduced Mamdani at events. Then you have Sheikh Fadhel El Salani. They met several times. Then squad member Talib, fundraising for Mamdani. I mean, all these associations, they all mean something. Not showing up, that's like the icing on the cake for him. And it's not a surprise. And I don't even think the people that were celebrating would even want this guy there. I don't think anybody with the right mind would want him there. But, you know, this is now your modern Democratic Party. This is the party of Graham Plattner, endorsed, supported by Grandpa Bernie, Pocahontas. This is the party.

0: you know, on white women marrying black or Arab men, ugly colonizer women. On Bernie Sanders, I'm no fan of Bernie's liberal Zionism, to be clear. Bernie Sanders, shockingly, you know, he is Jewish. I don't know why he's friends with some of the people he's friends with. On Kamala Harris, Kamala Harris isn't radical enough for this lady. I have no nuance to add. F Kamala Harris. Wow. On Joe Biden, I voted in every election since I turned 18, but you're out of your mind if you think that I'm voting for a war criminal. This country is an effing disgrace. He just got appointed by Mamdani. You see what's happening? And Democrats, you know, do what you say. They're, you know, as Tina Brown said in an article, Trump's sweet revenge. You'll see what happens. You know, look at the Supreme Court decision on racial gerrymandering. Look at the decision by the Supreme Court in the Commonwealth of Virginia. And look at the crazy that is now the Democratic Party. And nobody in leadership, in name only, will dare take on the radicals. They are radical. It's a radicalized party. You know, America doesn't stand for 250 years as a beacon of hope, the greatest country God gave man, without the brave men and women willing to put their lives on the line to defend it. 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
1: 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If you'd like to know more about BACA, please visit our website at bacaworld.org or call 1-866-71-ABUSE.
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13: Presidential intervention on Lisa Brady, Fox News. President Trump says Israel and Iran proxy Hezbollah in Lebanon will stop attacking each other. president holding calls with Israel's prime minister and mediators for Hezbollah after state media reports that Iranian negotiators were no longer exchanging messages with the U.S. over the fighting in Lebanon. Israeli Prime Minister Benjamin Netanyahu had threatened to strike the Lebanese capital if attacks on northern Israel continue.
14: There will not be a situation where Hezbollah attacks our cities and our citizens and its terror headquarters in Beirut and the Dahiya remain out of bounds.
13: Through a translator there, but now President Trump says no Israeli troops will go to Beirut, also posting that talks with Iran continue at a rapid pace. The Israeli prime minister just posting he told President Trump that if Hezbollah attacks don't stop, Israel will attack terror targets in Beirut. After days of violent confrontations between federal agents and anti-ICE protesters outside a migrant detention center in New Jersey, the governor sending state police to take control of security outside the building over the weekend. Homeland Security Secretary Mark Wayne Mullen just telling reporters,
15: when we first started calling, they were simply saying they didn't have the resources. And it's interesting to me that they finally found the resources and started clearing their streets.
13: He has also defended conditions inside the facility, which protesters and some Democratic lawmakers are arguing should be shut down. The days may be numbered for the Justice Department's new fund aimed at addressing claims of weaponized prosecutions. After reports the administration plans to drop that fund, the White House pointing to a DOJ post disagreeing with a federal judge's ruling against the fund, but saying the department will abide by the ruling. New highs on Wall Street. The Dow finishing up 46 points to another record close after a mixed session. 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
16: 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You don't have to just accept living with pain.
13: A federal appeals court says the Pentagon cannot block transgender troops from serving in the U.S. military.
17: A divided three-judge panel on the D.C. appeals court upheld a lower judge's ruling that President Trump's executive order preventing transgender troops from serving in the military likely violates their constitutional rights. The appeals court did narrow the injunction to apply only to service members still in the military, but not new recruits seeking to join. The Trump administration is likely to appeal to the U.S. Supreme Court. Last year, justices allowed the transgender military ban to take effect as litigation plays out.
13: Fox's Jared Halpern at the White House. Don't let down your guard. That message from the National Hurricane Center director and FEMA now that the Atlantic hurricane season is officially underway.
18: Everybody with the same message that even though the forecasts for this hurricane season indicate fewer tropical storms and hurricanes than we've seen recently, it only takes one, and we've seen in the past, as we saw here in 1992 in a very slow season, a terrible hurricane, Hurricane Andrew, and also 1983, only four storms the entire year, and one was a Category 3 hurricane that affected Galveston and Houston. So it's not about the number of hurricanes, it's about if one happens to come to your community. That is the strong message here that everybody needs to prepare.
13: Fox Weather's Brian Norcross in Miami. Reports of a blockbuster deal in the works in the NFL. Sources telling the Associated Press the Cleveland Browns plan to trade two-time AP NFL Defensive Player of the Year, Myles Garrett, to the Los Angeles Rams, but it's not a done deal yet. Recapping stocks, June getting off to a good start with another record close for the Dow, the S&P, and the NASDAQ. The NASDAQ with its first close above 27K. The Dow finishing up 46 points. Elisa Brady, Fox News.
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6: All right, thanks, Scott Shannon. Hour two this Monday, 800-941-SEAN, our number if you want to be a part of the program. Developments in Iran, and not sure what to make of all of it. The president has not changed his demands one iota, not at all. I mean, and we're just going to see how this unfolds. But there have been some developments. What has happened is Hezbollah in Lebanon, the Israelis, you know, fighting back. These are defensive strikes they've made, but they have absolutely been devastating to Hezbollah. And, you know, now Iran is coming, of course, to their proxy's defense, and they're saying, you know, oh, we're going to slam the brakes on U.S. talks, because Israel now has gotten deeper into Lebanon than they ever have before. They have taken out many of their top leadership and soldiers. We did have one incident over the weekend, a Hellfire missile fired by American forces into an engine room of a commercial ship trying to circumvent a U.S.-led blockade of Iranian ports. It is having a big impact on the Iranian economy. I mean, now we're hearing about gas shortages in Iran, not something I thought I'd report in my life. But it's not even their currency, dollar to dollar, you know, was maybe, I think, 100. Now it's like 1.5 to 1. And people are really struggling. But anyway, Israel says more than 900 Hezbollah terrorists killed since the Lebanon ceasefire began. Iran's president reportedly submitting a resignation. I can't get this job done. Trump is warning Iran that they will finish the job if, in fact, these talks do collapse. And, you know, and on and on and on. The U.S. did intercept two Iranian ballistic missiles over Kuwait, according to CENTCOM. Iran insisting that Lebanon be included in the ceasefire. Well, Lebanon needs to also abide by the ceasefire themselves if they want that. Secretary Bessent, the Secretary of the Treasury, is touting this success economically of economic fury, he calls it. And anyway, he said that, you know, our economy is resilient. They were counting on America capitulating among political pressure of higher gas prices. That is not happening. And the president keeps talking about a diplomatic transformation. It would be historic on every level if, in fact, they can establish the recognition of Israel by all of these Arab countries. So we just don't know. We're going to have to wait and see what happens. I think it's coming to a head. But, you know, can I put a timeline on it? I can't. Here's the president himself saying on Iran that we left their military alone. We think the military is somewhat is more moderate, which is interesting. I think he's talking about the Quds forces here, if I'm not mistaken.
7: We've defeated them militarily. Look, they have no navy. Every ship, they have 159 ships. Every one of them are at the bottom of the sea. Every single one. We take pictures of them. We have people going down taking pictures of hundreds of ships. Their navy is totally gone, 100%. Their air force is totally gone, 100%. Their military, we've sort of left it alone because we think that their military is somewhat moderate. They have other people that aren't moderate. We've taken them out. We've taken different forms of leadership out. We've actually left their military alone. People would be surprised to hear that, because mistakes have been made in wars where you wipe out everybody and then you have a country that's, you know, for 40 years can never rebuild.
6: And that's what the president said. There's 90 million people that'll be impacted by all of this. Here's the president also saying that he views it as a positive when Iran attacked other Gulf states. They came to our side, and they did. Listen.
7: And you get to see that when you see that when we went back, they had missiles aimed at Qatar, Saudi Arabia, UAE, Kuwait, Bahrain. They all got hit. And we were surprised. I was surprised. Actually, I viewed it as a positive because all those people came immediately to our side. They got hit. Now, they could have taken another view. They could have said, well, we want no part of it. Not that they like it, but they came to our side.
6: And the president's saying, if we don't get what we want, it will end a very different way.
7: I would rather get a deal because we can open the strait immediately upon signing. One guarantee that I have to have is that there will be no nuclear weapons. They've agreed to that. It was very interesting. They originally said, we will not develop a nuclear weapon. I said, well, what happens if you buy a nuclear weapon? So now it says we will not develop or in any way purchase a military weapon. That's a big difference. So we're getting what we want slowly. Very tough negotiators. It takes a long time. I'm in no hurry. I'd like to say I'm in a hurry because, you know, gasoline prices are going to come tumbling down. But if you're going to be in a hurry, you're not going to make a good deal. And slowly but surely, we're getting, I think, what we want. And if we don't get what we want, we're going to end it a different way.
6: Iran cites Israel's operations in Lebanon as the stumbling block as of this moment. And we'll just see what happens. Anyway, joining us now is Dr. Dan Diker. He's the president of the Jerusalem Center for Security and Foreign Affairs and American-Israeli expert. What do you make of the uptick in tensions and the fact that Israel has never penetrated this deeply into Lebanon or taken out as many top leaders as they just did over the last week?
8: Don, great to join you again. I very much subscribe and agree to your opening here. This is a war of wills and a war of resilience between the Iranian regime and the United States. We need to emphasize that the Iranian regime cannot be trusted with the paper or the ink on which a potential agreement is signed. I think the president is aware of the enemy that confronts him. And what the American people need to know is that the Iranian regime, while they're talking to the United States, are mobilizing their Hezbollah proxy against Israel, and they're getting ready to mobilize their Houthi proxy in Lebanon, in Yemen, and of course the Hamas proxy, which is getting frisky and ready to swarm even from eastern Gaza. So this is an Iranian strategy of deception. And just as our dear friend Mark Levin says, you cannot trust you can trust the regime to do one thing, Sean, and that is to lie, cheat, and steal. That is the regime's DNA. And this is classic Iranian regime Islamic Republic strategy. So we've got to be aware of the fact that they are very much on message from their own point of view. What has been revealed is that they have restored 65% of all the underground missile sites have been restored, according to intelligence assessments coming out of Israel. And we have a lot to be concerned about. But I think we're moving right now towards a different type of D-Day from a copy paste from the Second World War. We're not talking about hundreds of thousands of American troops on the ground, but we are talking about the potential for a major return to combat once the president finishes choking the Iranian regime economically. They cannot handle another 2 or 3 months of American embargo and control of the Straits of Hormuz. They are losing $15 billion a month in lost revenue, Sean. It's extraordinary. Their GDP is only $175 billion a year. They can't pay salaries. There's no food going in. They import most of the food, desalinated water, supplies. They can't pay salaries to the IRGC, the Islamic Revolutionary Guard Corps. They're basically moving towards state failure and collapse. And I think that's where the president wants to go before he resumes any kind of military action. He wants to try to get to the midterms elections through this economic choke strategy. And then if the president doesn't get what he needs in negotiations, I think Israel is already engaged in very heavy counter-terror operations deep in Lebanon, suggestive of 1982 when we had to excise and expel the PLO from Beirut. Now we're talking about expelling the Iranian Hezbollah from Beirut. And that's where we are at this particular moment. It's a very dangerous moment, Sean.
6: It is dangerous, and I concur with you and the great one. And of course, they lie, they cheat, they steal. You can depend on that. But with all that said, my understanding is they don't get a thing unless the straits are open, that minesweepers are sent in, that they stay out of the strait, they don't interfere with it, and that the nuclear dust is handed over. Those are big steps before they would see any benefit from any deal anyway. Those are conditional on top of anywhere, any place, anytime inspections. All right, quick break. Right back. More with Dr. Dan Diker on the other side as we examine the latest developments out of Iran and the Middle East. 800-941-SEAN, our number this Monday if you want to be a part of the program. If you own a business, before you can even open the doors to that business, you know what it's like. You need this insurance and that insurance and this insurance and that insurance, meaning you have to deal with this agent and that agent, this agent, that agent. It's a lot of work. It's worse than dealing with the healthcare system, to be blunt. There is a better, a simpler way, and I've spent a lot of time with these guys at supersure.com. It is one agent for all the insurance that you will ever need to run your business. 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
6: 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They're in a fight for their survival. 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
6: All right, final moments with our friend, Dr. Dan Diker, talking about the latest developments in the Middle East with Iran, with Lebanon and Hezbollah. Now, I did read that they were trying to reconstitute and dig out their ballistic missile program. Okay, let's assume for a moment the intelligence is correct and that is true. It's not going to be that difficult to hit the same targets when they have no air defense system.
8: You're absolutely right. It's not going to be. But here's the deal. Here's the issue. We noticed that the Arab Gulf has, for the moment, switched sides. In what sense have they switched sides? They're now pushing. I mean, we know that the Saudis and some of the other Gulf countries are pushing for a compromise deal with the regime. Now, this is an about face from where they were a couple of months ago. And the question is, why are they doing this? And they're doing it because they're worried that from their point of view, from a Middle Eastern perceptual point of view, they see the regime as winning. Why? Because the regime is still standing. No one expected in his wildest dream that after 2.5-3 months of massive degradation through the amazing U.S. Military forces and the extraordinary Israeli Air Force operations, that the regime would still be standing. And they are standing. In fact, the IRGC, the Islamic Revolutionary Guard Corps, they're the ones running the show in town, which is why Pezeshkian, with the president, issued a resignation. Whether it's real or whether it's fake is another question. But the IRGC's most radical forces, headed by Vahidi, this guy Vahidi is the guy that blew up the Israeli embassy in Argentina in 1992, and then murdered hundreds of Jews in the Jewish community center in Argentina in 19.
6: Well, let me ask you this: what did you make of the president putting out on Truth that he had a call with the Prime Minister of Israel, Bibi Netanyahu? No troops going to Beirut, and troops that were on their way turned back, and the Hezbollah representatives and Lebanon representatives agreed that all shooting will stop. So we've been here before, but then it flares up again. Is that short-lived or what?
8: It's deception strategy, Sean. This is exactly, I mean, the Iranian regime, the Islamic Republic strategy is to peel off the United States from Israel and isolate Israel as the smallest state in the Middle East and try to sort of isolate and destroy Israel by dividing it from its great ally, the United States. That is the Iranian regime strategy. So what they do is they use Western language, like let's call for a ceasefire and let's get the Hezbollah to try to agree. The biggest fan, if you will, of regime change in or let's call it degrading the Hezbollah in Lebanon is the government of Lebanon itself. But the problem with the government of Lebanon, headed by Yosef Aoun, President Aoun, is that 60% of the Lebanese security forces are Shia Muslims, and they have very strong family relationships with the Hezbollah. So it means that the Christian senior command of the Lebanese security forces do not have any ability to force the lower chain of command, which are populated by Shiite commanders, in order to carry out the security instruction of the national security forces. That just leaves Israel to do the job. That's why Israel is in Beirut, in Dahia right now. The president is now being put under tremendous pressure by the Pakistanis, by the Turks, even by the Gulf, and perhaps some people in his own administration to hold off in the interest. And I think it's fake diplomacy. I mean, the president says fake news, and he's right. This is fake diplomacy on the part of it's deception diplomacy on the part of the Iranian regime. Make Israel the tough guy, make Israel the heavy, and isolate Israel. That's what they're doing now, and they're putting the Iranian regime knows how to put pressure on the president, and that's why I think Jerusalem's hoping and the prime minister is hoping that the president doesn't fall for it and allows Israel to do what it needs to do, just because its northern communities are being bombed as we hold this conversation on Hannity. And Israel will not allow that to happen. We cannot allow, several million people that live in northern Israel to be bombed by the Hezbollah in the interest of Iranian regime's deception diplomacy from Tehran.
6: The president won't let that happen. He even reiterated that over the weekend. For this to have occurred, the Hezbollah, Iranian proxies had to agree to stop all aggressive actions against Israel. I guess that happened, albeit likely only temporary. Anyway, Dr. Dan Diker, thank you, sir. Appreciate you as always. 800-941-SHAWN is our number if you want to be a part of the program.

0: Network, I'm Jeff Palermo. This is the final day of the session, and one bill that did not make it across the finish line is a measure to name a proposed third Baton Rouge area bridge over the Mississippi River after President Donald Trump. Monroe Representative Michael Eccles says he filed the legislation to get more federal dollars for the multi-billion dollar project, but the Louisiana Senate refused to take up the bill despite the House overwhelmingly approving it.
1: This was going to be one of those steps to get over the finish line, but our senators had no desire to help with that effort.
0: Eccles says Senate President Cameron Henry told him he had no desire to take up any road or bridge naming bills this year. The season ended last night for the UL Lafayette baseball team as the Cajuns were routed by Mississippi State 19-5. Coach Matt Degg says his team was not feeling the effects of playing 11 games in 13 days.
2: I don't think we're tired. I don't think any of that. I think we were thin on pitching, and it is what it is. I'd find me a team that's not right now besides those guys. You know, Mississippi State got some great starts.
0: Louisiana Radio Network.
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4: 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Fleming opposes it. Fact, Letlow graded F, failure on border security. Fleming, an A. Fact, Fleming opposes carbon sequestration. Letlow voted for it. And Letlow's fiance is a big-time carbon sequestration lobbyist. And that's billions for some global companies and investors. Hiding money, hiding donors, so they can hide Letlow's record. Now, who's the fraud in this election?
0: Gasoline. The lottery for grants of up to $10,000 through the Fortified Homes program is open.
5: Insurance Commissioner Tim Temple says registration opens at 8 this morning and runs through 5 p.m. Friday, June 19th.
6: It's going to be initial 3,000 roofs through the current funding that we're going to have July 1st.
5: Temple says there are certain qualifications, including the home needing to be your primary residence.
6: If you have a second home or investment property, you can always put a fortified roof on it and pay for it yourself and get a tax credit or a tax deduction. But for the grant program, it's got to be the home you live in.
5: And starting with this grant period, the eligible area is expanded to include Acadia, Jefferson Davis, and Lafayette parishes, as well as portions of 8 other parishes previously excluded from the program. I'm Joe Gallinaro.
0: Today is the first day of the 2026 hurricane season. Mike Steele with GOSEP says Louisiana's ready for whatever the season brings, and so is the entire Gulf South.
7: We also look to our state partners in other states through the Emergency Management Assistance Compact, and we also have a very strong volunteer network and faith-based network that steps in on a lot of...
8: Bikers Against Child Abuse, BACA, exists with the intent to create a safer environment for abused children. We exist as a body of bikers to empower children to not feel afraid of the world in which they live. We stand ready to lend support to our wounded friends by involving them with an established, united organization. We work in conjunction with local and state officials who are already in place to protect children. We desire to send a clear message to all involved with the abused child that this child is part of our organization and that we are prepared to lend our physical and emotional support to them by affiliation and our physical presence. We stand at the ready to shield these children from further abuse. We do not condone the use of violence or physical force in any manner. However, if circumstances arise such that we are the only obstacle preventing a child from further abuse, we stand ready to be that obstacle. If you'd like to know more about BACA, please visit our website at bacaworld.org or call 1-866-71-ABUSE.
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0: Didn't the IRS scandal and the NSA atrocities convince you? 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
1: I-25 now till the top of the hour. 800-941-SHAWN if you want to be a part of the program. All right, when is the last time you read our founding document? In other words, the words that created this great country, the greatest country God gave man, the USA. Not the headlines, but the actual Declaration of Independence. It is an extraordinary document. And in just a few paragraphs, our founders, well, they declared a revolutionary truth. All men are created equal, that rights come from God. They don't come from government. And freedom is the birthright of every American. Now, those words changed the world. And we're now approaching America's 250th birthday. Now, you can take one small step to make sure these principles remain in place, alive and well. And you can join us here on this program and our friends at the American for Prosperity and their Declaration Project. And they're saying, take the pledge to read the Declaration of Independence aloud on July the 4th, Independence Day. Although you can send people out and ask them, what is Independence Day? And they won't know. Anyway, read it with your friends. You can read it at barbecues. Read it with your neighbors at a pool. Read it to your kids before the fireworks. And maybe talk about one principle that still matters to you today. Again, to me, it's rights come from God, not from government. That's it. And governments are instituted, you know, to protect those God-given rights. And look at what the left would do today. They want the cradle to grave, womb to tomb. They want to be God in your life. And some people are willing to hand over all their freedom in the name of, you know, this ridiculous, you know, false security that they're offering. Anyway, freedom is not self-sustaining, and every generation has to understand it. You know, what did Reagan tell us? Reagan, freedom is but one generation away from extinction. We have to cherish it. We have to pass it on. Anyway, take the pledge. Be a part of a national reading of the document that made America possible. We set up a special website. AFP Hannity, one word, AFPHannity.com, AFPHannity.com today.
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1: With the full interview, Linda, did you watch any of this interview with Dr. Jill Biden on CBS Sunday morning? Did you watch any of it?
3: I actually watched the highlights. I don't think that I need to suffer that much on a Sunday. Life's hard enough.
1: You're right. I didn't see signs of Joe's cognitive decline. For all of you out there, you know, I can even play, and I'll play in a second, my favorite, you know, montage that was put out with music behind it in a second. However, this is her saying she never saw what we've been pointing out, but what we were pointing out before the 2020 election. Listen.
4: Did you ever see signs that he was falling into cognitive decline?
5: No. No.
4: Truly.
5: No.
4: I mean, people were saying he wasn't the same Joe Biden.
5: Well, I don't think that's true. He was the same, the essence of the same Joe Biden. But yeah, he was slowing down. He was getting older. I mean, we all observed that. When you know, it's a very intense job. I think it ages you.
1: Now, this is the remarkable part to me. And all of you put yourself, we all have significant others in our life. Somebody you care about. It doesn't have to be a husband, wife, boyfriend, girlfriend, but somebody you really care about. If they're on stage and you think they're having a stroke, ask yourself, what would you do? Linda, if I'm on stage and you think I'm having a stroke, what would you do? You hate me half the time. What would you do?
3: Oh, will you stop it? Stop crying. I don't hate you. I'm just tough on
1: crying.
3: You. You do a better
1: show. I'm not
3: show.
1: Crying.
3: Crying a little bit. Just a
1: okay,
3: little.
1: But in
3: no
1: all
3: tears.
1: Seriousness, if I'm on stage, you've been mm-hmm. with me at events where I'm on stage.
3: Of course.
1: And if you thought I was having a stroke, really believe
3: yeah.
1: that, what would you do?
3: I mean, look what happened when Mitch McConnell had the TIA on live TV. Everybody just froze until they realized, oh, crap, he's having a stroke on live television. But at least they came over and ushered him off and said, okay, we got to take, you know, Uncle Mitchie over here now. But I mean, she just let him hang. She doesn't care about him.
1: I mean, here's her saying, I thought, and this is her husband. I thought he was having a stroke in the debate against Donald Trump.
4: Were you horrified as you saw it unfold?
5: I wasn't horrified. I was frightened because I had never, ever seen Joe like that before or since? Never.
4: Or since.
5: Yes.
4: Or you've since. Never seen him like
5: never.
4: That.
5: No.
1: No. If you're having a stroke, Linda, I'll tell you what I would do if you were giving a speech and I was there.
3: Okay.
1: And I thought you were having a stroke.
3: Okay.
1: I would immediately race out there and make sure everything's okay. That's
3: of
1: it.
3: Of course.
1: That's the answer
3: like
1: to the
3: normal
1: question.
3: Like a although normal I will person. Say, like, if you know, the only thing I would hedge on, and I don't give her an ounce, right? But if I would say, sometimes when people have a stroke, like they pause and you're not sure, right? But if you really thought that your spouse or someone you cared about was having a stroke, you would rush to the stage.
1: Rush. But
3: she does nothing.
1: You're right.
3: Because this nothing. Is how, you know, he you know, his resting place is that. It was constant stumbling, mumbling, bumbling. You know, like I say, RNC Piano Biden is my favorite Biden clip of all time because it's real.
1: No, my favorite is this one. Listen.
6: The political coverage. Look, some of the political players and some of the, let me ask a rhetorical question. No, anyway.
3: All right, so obviously it's dealer's choice. That's my favorite one. Your favorite one is where Trump does the ultimate smackdown.
1: Well, this is presidential debate history. I know which one you're talking about. Let's play that.
6: I've changed it in a way that now you're in a situation where there are 40% fewer people coming across the border illegally. It's better than when he left office. And I'm going to continue to move until we get the total ban on the total initiative relative to what we're going to do with more Border Patrol and more asylum officers.
7: President Trump?
8: I really don't know what he said at the end of that sentence. I don't think he knows what he said either. Look, we had the safest border in the history of our country.
1: I don't know what he's talking about. I don't know what he's talking about. I don't think he knows what he's talking about. Can't make it up. All right,
3: epic.
1: Barbara, Illinois, next Sean Hannity show. Barbara, how are you? Glad you called. Happy Monday.
9: Happy Monday, Sean. I can't believe I'm actually talking to you.
1: Oh, I can't believe I'm talking to you. You talking to me? Talking to me? I'm kidding. Thanks for checking in. I hope you had a good weekend.
9: I had a great weekend. Thank you. I've heard you say several times about the woefully misinformed Mr. Tallarico and the alleged six genders. And when I heard his quote on the radio about, what he said was modern science recognizes that there are many more than two biological sexes. In fact, there are six. I'm a retired nurse, and I know it's been a minute since I went to school, but we learned about genetic variations on gender when we were in human growth and development class, and that totaled up to six. So my supposition is that's what he is thinking of. Normal genders are XX is female, XY is male. But if a woman only has one X chromosome, that's called Turner syndrome. If a woman... Or if a man has an extra X chromosome, that's called Klinefelter syndrome. If a woman has an extra X, then that's trisomy X. And then if a man has an extra Y, that's called Jacobs syndrome. So I think that...
1: You're really stretching here, though, Barbara. Most people don't believe there's six genders. I mean, you're talking about variations on genetics. But in every case that I hear you're mentioning here, aren't you really talking about somebody that... maybe has an extra quote chromosome or whatever it might happen to be. But that does not, but they will be a male or a female in the end. In other words, they'll have male body parts or female body parts, true or false.
9: Correct. It's true. But what I'm saying is that's why I said he's woefully misinformed, because somehow he probably saw a meme or a post somewhere that said this quantifies six genders, which it does not. That's my whole point. It does not. And he falls victim again, as so many people do, to
1: political correctness, DEI.
9: Correct.
1: By the way, if we were neighbors, Barbara, how would you feel if I referred to you as a neighbor with a uterus?
9: I tell you, you were wrong, because that baby's been gone for a long time.
1: Touche, you win. All right, Barbara, thank you. Appreciate you. 800-941-SEAN. Doug, Colorado, next. Rocky Mountain High. What's up, Big Doug? How are you?
10: Big Doug, man, I'm flattered. You're a national treasure, Mr. Hannity. I really can't even believe I'm talking to you.
1: You're making my day. Thank you. I'm hoping you're having a great week so far.
10: I am. I'm in the process of putting my 86-year-old mother in assisted living, but I've got some helpers here, and it's going okay.
1: That's rough. Is your mom okay? Is she cognitively aware? Is she sick?
10: Oh, she's cognitively aware. She has immobility issues, and things are moving fast, and I understand. I'm a Christian internal medicine doctor in Highlands Ranch, Colorado. And I really appreciate what the last caller said, although I'm not going to really talk about genetics versus how people feel about their genetics or their gender. I just wanted to comment on Calarico's use of the word neighbor with a uterus. And I'm amused, at the very least, of all of the gyrations the liberals are using to define a woman. They say they can't define a woman, but now here comes a guy who says you have to have a uterus, which is kind of interesting. So they say men can menstruate, men can have babies. I would simply say name one. Because
1: did you hear the left last week? There was some liberals suggesting that they were fighting for abortion rights for biological men, transgender men. Now, you're the medical doctor, not me. Under any circumstances, can any male, anybody born male, ever have a baby or carry a baby?
10: No. If there's,
1: I appreciate you clearing that up for us. These are conversations I never thought I'd have when I started in radio quite a number of decades ago.
10: Well, me either. And this whole notion that God is neither male nor female. First of all, as a Christian, I find it odd that we mere mortals are trying to define what God is and what God is not, with the exception that, you know, God is love. But my study of the scripture is that in Christ, there is neither male nor female, Jew nor Gentile. It means that God loves everyone equally and doesn't prefer one sex over the other. He's a creator. He can create.
1: But you said you're a Christian. What is the most powerful prayer that Jesus Christ gave his disciples and his followers?
10: It's the Lord's Prayer.
1: And how does that prayer start?
10: Our Father who art in heaven, hallowed be thy name.
1: Oh, stop right there. You've gone far enough. Our Father.
10: Yes.
1: It doesn't say our Father, Mother, non-binary, does it?
10: That's correct. And I think there was a tendency towards male domination in some cultures, but that doesn't mean God conformed necessarily, except God changed. It just means he presents himself to people that way. And, you know, God created fish with gills. It doesn't mean God has gills. It just means he's a creator and he's omnipresent, omnipotent, and he can create whatever he wants. And he does refer to himself throughout scripture in the masculine, throughout Old Testament and New Testament.
1: That is biblically correct. Anyway, good call. I think you're right on the money. Doug, we appreciate it. 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And we're learning from our callers. All right, quick break, right back. More of your calls coming up straight ahead. It's toll-free, 800-941-SHAWN, if you want to be a part of the program.
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13: Nathan has taught me to embrace the moment. Age-wise, I mean, I'm in my late 60s. I'm old enough to be his grandfather. Will he be embarrassed to acknowledge me as his dad? I think the most important thing we can do is let them know that they're safe, that they're valued and cared for and loved, and that they're important.
14: 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And it's coming from a dad that didn't expect to become a dad. And I feel very proud to be his son.
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7: All right, let's get back to our busy phones. 800-941-SEAN is our number if you want to be a part of the program. 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What's up, Steven?
8: Sean, what an honor and a privilege.
7: It's all mine. Glad you called.
8: I have to understand what the word deal is when we refer to Iran. Here you have a country that has spent 47 years chanting death to America and death to Israel. The president wants to try to negotiate a deal. How do you negotiate a deal with someone who's sworn to your destruction?
7: Well, I think the president is looking at it from a lot of different perspectives. And, you know, I love all the Monday morning quarterbacks, everyone that thinks they know what he knows. Number one, there are things that he knows that we don't know. That's number one. Number two, this is not the old Iranian regime. The top three tiers of that regime have been wiped out. Maybe we need to wipe out the fourth tier and get to the fifth tier until somebody wakes up and says, I don't want to end up dead too. I don't know. The president also knows that he can wipe out their economy for at least a decade or more, but there's 90 million people that would like to rebuild the once great Persian culture, though they'll have no shot at it. And he expressed that again today, that he's trying to do it for that reason. Can we trust them? No. Can we ever trust? No. It's trust but verify. My understanding is any deal is going to be predicated on you give us the dust, we'll open up some of your money that will be available to you to rebuild your country and your economy. If you keep trying to build out nuclear weapons or ballistic missiles, we will be back in force again. I understand his thinking. I can't really fault him for trying. If people don't think he's willing to do what he says he will do, they don't understand Donald Trump. Anyway, I agree with a lot of what people are saying. I'm hoping for the sake of the people in the region and Iran and the people, not the people in charge, not the lunatics that have been oppressing the people for 47 years. You know, so many of us, we were into health, wellness, fitness, nutrition, longevity. But how many of you are really kind of guessing your way when it comes to your health? You know, what foods to eat, what supplements, what vitamins to take, wondering, you know, why when we eat certain foods, they make us bloated or give us fatigue and brain fog. Usually you think, oh, maybe I'm just getting older. No, that probably is a message your body.

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9: A controversial move is on hold. Lisa Brady, Fox News. The Justice Department says it strongly disagrees with a court order, but will abide by a ruling that blocks payments from a planned anti-weaponization fund aimed at addressing claims of political prosecutions. There's been bipartisan concern about January 6th rioters being eligible for compensation.
10: Those objections prevented Republicans from advancing an ICE funding package last month. It's unclear if the Justice Department's announcement will unlock that funding. Several Democrats say they still plan to introduce legislation that would ban the fund from ever being established.
9: Fox's Jared Halpern at the White House. Democrats in Congress are still pushing for ICE reforms, and some are joining a call from protesters to shut down a migrant detention facility in New Jersey over claims of inhumane treatment, which Homeland Security Secretary Mark Wayne Wellen denies.
11: There was a rumor came out, so there was maggots in the food. That's absolutely not true. The governor came out and said we wouldn't allow health inspectors to come in. We released the time that the health inspectors went in and what they inspected.
9: Mullen says federal agents are enforcing laws passed by Congress and that until the New Jersey governor sent state police in to deal with violent protests over the weekend, DHS had been told state and local resources weren't available.

0: to respond. President Trump offering reassurance about talks with Iran.
1: President Trump indicated that even if Iran and U.S. negotiators stopped talking for a while, he did not think that that would mean that the U.S. would go back to dropping bombs right away. He was asked if he had heard reports that Iran is suspending talks with the U.S. Iran's leaders indicated they are halting talks due to Israel's expanded military operations in Lebanon and Gaza.
0: Fox's Jennifer Griffin. President Trump says after calls with the Israeli prime minister and mediators for Hezbollah, the Iran proxy and the Israelis have agreed to stop attacking each other. 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
0: Tomorrow is primary day in several states, including California, where candidates for governor and L.A. mayor are making their final pitches to voters.
3: The top candidates in California's crowded gubernatorial race include Democrats, former Health and Human Services Secretary Javier Becerra, billionaire Tom Steyer, and former Congresswoman Katie Porter. Along with Republicans, President Trump backed conservative commentator Steve Hilton and Riverside County Sheriff Chad Bianco. In Los Angeles, incumbent Democratic Mayor Karen Bass faces 13 challengers, including progressive LA City Council member Nithya Raman and former reality star Spencer Pratt, a registered Republican and vocal critic of Bass's leadership after losing his home in last year's Palisades fire.
0: Fox's Christian Goodwin. The top two finishers face off in November, though in the mayor's race, a runoff will not happen if anyone gets more than 50% of the vote. Voters also head to the polls tomorrow in Iowa, New Mexico, Montana, South Dakota, and New Jersey. Lookalikes pay tribute to an iconic star by setting a record.
4: Hundreds of Marilyn Monroes descended on Palm Springs to break a Guinness World Record for the largest gathering of people dressed as the legendary screen siren. 1,037 Marilyn lookalikes donning platinum wigs and white dresses, easily surpassing the previous record of 254 set in Australia in 2020. The event celebrating what would have been Monroe's 100th birthday Monday, with lookalikes wearing a replica of her iconic white halter-style dress from the 1955 film, The Seven-Year Itch, that dress appearing in one of the film's most iconic scenes, when Monroe stands on a subway grate and a gust of air from a passing train billows her skirt. Michelle Polino, Fox News.
0: June begins with new highs on Wall Street, the Dow up 46 points to 51,078. The S&P also with a record close at 7,599. And the NASDAQ with its first close above 27,000. I'm Lisa Brady, Fox News.
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4: 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Coming up next, our final news roundup and information overload hour.
6: All right, news roundup and information overload hour. 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If you want to be a part of the program, it's 800-941-SEAN if you want to join us. You know, believe it or not, Tina Brown, who I never expected would get it, is realizing something a lot of Democrats are not getting is Graham Plattner is nuts and Mr. Nazi Tattoo is now caught up in this big sexting, you know, up to a dozen women. Washington Times, I'm reading from there. His wife apparently alerted his Senate campaign about these texts with several women days before he announced he was running. And anyway, her name, Amy Gertner, telling the campaign she found the messages in the spring of 25, early into her marriage with the Democratic contender. And she disclosed the text to a campaign ad conducting op research last August to ward off any risk to Plattner's campaign. Campaign official told the Journal that the aide ultimately decided the texts were a private matter being handled by the couple in marriage counseling. Now, Plattner put forward his wife to answer him after he was outed as a serial sexter, as the Dem candidate himself, you know, remained silent. You know, a lot of people in the media, I saw more than a couple of headlines saying it looked like a hostage video, said she was deeply hurt by about the campaign's former political director, whom she tipped off about the sexting, confirming the messages to the press. And it looks and sounds like a hostage video, says one person on X. Blink twice if you need rescuing Amy. Anyway, the farmer believed to have had sexting affairs with up to a dozen women. Okay, what they do in their own relationship, whatever. But anyway, you add that to everything else, the fact that he's an avowed communist, Nazi tattoo, all the insanity of that is his life, which we have covered exhaustively here on this program, and it's not a pretty picture. Anyway, let's start with Graham Plattner's wife and this video message slamming reports on Saturday about his sexually explicit text messages to all these other women.
7: So it makes me really angry, disappointed, and I find it really shameful that there's a group of media outlets and people who are willing to spread gossip instead of talking about real issues that Graham is running on, like healthcare and education and childcare. I just really wanted to make sure that everyone knows that Graham and I have a great marriage. Being married is hard. Being newly married is hard. Being newly married and going through infertility is hard. Being newly married, going through infertility, and a Senate campaign is hard. I don't even know if I have the right words to describe what we've been going through, but I knew the man that I married had been through an immense amount of violent, active combat. And he's been in therapy for years. I admire the f*** out of him. So when there are news articles about our marriage, it's just extra shit.
6: Now, Graham Plattner, for his part, is slamming the establishment media for trying to rip apart his marriage. Well, maybe if he didn't want anything to rip apart his marriage, he should not have been sexting. Anyway, just a thought. Listen.
8: Where we heard Amy's video, saw Amy's video last night about this situation, the story in the Times and the Journal. What would your statement be at this point?
9: It's no surprise to me that the establishment media outlets are just going to run gossip instead of wanting to talk about the things that actually matter in this race, which are the material realities that the Mainers are working with. These people are going to try to make this race about anything but what it's supposed to be about, which is policy. They never want to talk about policy. Amy and I have a very loving and very happy marriage. They would very much like to try to rip that apart. They're going to come after us in every awful way that they possibly can. And we're just going to keep talking about the fact that the hospitals are closing, the fact that child care facilities are closing, the fact that teachers and nurses aren't paid enough, and the fact that everybody down here continues to work harder and longer and get less. But, of course, the powers that be do not want us to talk about that. And so they're going to just do gossip instead.
6: And then Plattner denied the story that he was sexting other women. Okay, you know, don't believe your lying eyes. Here's what he said on that.
8: But the stories are true, right, about the texts?
9: No, this is the amazing part. The Wall Street Journal and New York Times ran stories without any evidence besides the gossip from a former staffer. I'm sorry, that's frankly journalistic malpractice. We pushed back on it. They won it. They did it anyways.
10: Robin, so, do you have a question? So are you confirming that the messages did not exist?
9: What's that?
10: The messages, they did not.
9: I'm confirming that what Genevieve McDonald said in the New York Times is not true.
8: So you never met with her about uncomfortable, for lack of a better word, sexting messages as the campaign was going?
9: We talked about things in Amy and I's marriage that we've gone through over the years. We talked about that because that's our marriage, and we discussed it with the campaign. What Genevieve McDonald claims isn't true.
6: All right, here to weigh in on all of this, we have Brianna Lyman. She is a correspondent for The Federalist. Michael Knowles is with us of The Michael Knowles Show at The Daily Wire to discuss this and much more. I don't think this is playing out very well, Brianna. However, I'm not sure if you picked up it that they have in the state of Maine a very kind of bizarre scheme that Democrats can use. Even if Plattner wins, they'll have like a 3-week period of time to remove him from the ballot. Did you read that?
11: I did, yeah. It says that if he makes it through next week's primary, they would have, I think, about like a month and a week to replace him with a hand-picked candidate, which is exactly why we are hearing so much about this, you know, affair scandal. Look, to your point, Sean, this is a man who had a Nazi tattoo. That alone should have disqualified him. Then you add in the fact that he said victims of sexual abuse deserve it. He mocked a U.S. soldier who, thank God, survived and did not get killed by the Taliban. All of that would have been career suicide, but it wasn't, which leads me to believe that Democrats probably have some kind of internal polling showing if it's Plattner versus Collins, Collins wins. But if it's a different Democrat, someone maybe a little more moderate and toned down, maybe there's a real fighting chance. So first of all, they want to use this as that final nail in the coffin to his campaign because they let everything else slide. And two, look, Democrats make it seem like they believe Texas is in play with Tallarico and Paxton. How will you go after Paxton if you and your party are running a candidate who has done far worse with women and it was done far worse in every other capacity? So that's why you're seeing the Democrats kind of pick up on the story. It's why you're seeing the propaganda press suddenly discover their, you know, gumption for investigating a candidate over sexual assault allegations and not everything else.
6: Michael Knowles, let's get your take on all this.
12: I totally agree. I always look at what the source is. And Republicans, myself included, were having a great time dunking on Plattner here. But the story came from Democrat political operatives. You heard Plattner inveigh against the establishment media. Well, last time I checked, the establishment media is run by Democrats. So this is coming from the Dems. The New York Times was sounding the alarm on Plattner's candidacy a couple of weeks ago. Now you're getting this story out of the New York Times, out of the Wall Street Journal, which in its news division is liberal, even though the op-ed page is more conservative. So, yes, I think that the Democrats are sounding the alarm. They realize this guy is not going to go the distance. To me, this really reads like the Swalwell campaign. The Democrats tried to signal that Swalwell was not going to go the distance about a month before he dropped out. They tried to threaten him with residency requirements, with a potential financial scandal. Finally, they brought the hammer down with that sex scandal. But the reason they did it is not that they suddenly discovered morality. The reason they did it is they saw that if Swalwell was the nominee, a Republican could very likely become the governor of California. I think the same thing's going on here in Maine. Plattner is a weak candidate. The best defense he has of the sexting scandal is it wasn't a dozen women. It was half a dozen at most, which is not a good excuse. And I think Democrats are looking for plan B.
6: All right, Brianna, let's go to the very law I was referring to, because it's a very little known Maine ballot replacement provision that they have. And under Maine law, a candidate that will win the June 9th primary and subsequently withdraws by 5 p.m. on July 13th. Now, this would require him to withdraw. He doesn't seem like the guy that's going to withdraw to me, but that would be part of it. He may be replaced by a nominee selected by party officials, and any replacement candidate has got to be chosen no later than 5 p.m. on July 27th. That timeline would give Democrats 14 days to settle on a replacement candidate and prepare for the general election campaign. Now, if you believe, as I suspect and as Michael suspects and you suspect, that Democrats are probably the people that leaked all of this to hurt their own candidate, they've got to be looking to this as well. But I would imagine Graham Plattner, if he thinks Democrats did it, he's only going to get pissed off and probably dig his heels in.
11: Oh, probably. But Democrats have now, we know, a history of just replacing a, you know, duly elected candidate. They did it to Joe Biden with Kamala Harris without a single vote. So they would have no problem doing this, Plattner. And I think it would actually fare better because it lets the Democrat establishment in Maine hand select a candidate, which they think could be Susan Collins, which, by the way, remember, in 2020, she was supposed to lose her race by like 5 to 8 points. She won it by like 8 to 9 points. So this is a woman who is a difficult candidate to beat, especially because she's not a, you know, a bona fide MAGA senator. This is someone who voted to convict President Trump. So they have to find a very niche Democrat candidate. And I do think when it comes to Plattner, as crazy as everything we've spoken about with him has come out, I don't know if any of it will be enough to turn Democrat voters off. I mean, you saw Virginia Democrats elect Jay Jones. He fantasized about murdering his Republican colleagues and their children. They were like, who among us hasn't said those things? It's like a lot of us actually have never said or thought those things. So I don't think a sex scandal is going to be the final nail in the coffin. I think the final nail in the coffin will be enough pressure from the Democrat establishment onto Graham. But it certainly isn't going to come from the voters. It's going to come from the powers that be.
6: You know, that makes me suspect that probably they're going to make of an offer he can't refuse. That's my guess, Michael Knowles, or at least those discussions will probably take place. Is that conspiratorial on my part or more likely rooted in a possible reality?
12: Well, it might be a conspiracy theory, Sean, but these days it seems the difference between a conspiracy theory and the truth is about 6 months. So, yes, I think the Democrats are firing.
6: That's a good line. Well, I mean, all of a sudden, Cory Booker, I have grave concerns about Graham Plattner. They obviously are turning on him, but look at all the support he's getting from Grandpa Bernie and Pocahontas.
12: Exactly. I think that tells you everything you need to know. The other thing to remember here is the Democrats do have alternatives. You know, I look at Jared Golden up there, congressman, looks good, military service. You know, it's not as though it's too late for the Democrats right now. If you get to June 13th, it will be. And the Democrats really play for keeps. You know, I think they're very sophisticated political operatives. They think at least they're going to have the wind at their sails for the midterms, and they don't want to blow an opportunity to take what could be a swing state. So if I were Graham Plattner, I would be very, very cautious and worried about what the next shoe is to drop.
6: All right, quick break. We'll come right back. More analysis. Brianna Lyman and Michael Knowles on the other side. Then your calls coming up this Monday. Toll free is 800-941-SHAWN if you want to be a part of the program.
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6: Hey, I want to talk about Africa for just a second. 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
15: My name is Whitney Allen, and I'm a widow. 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
6: We continue our final moments with Brianna Lyman, Michael Knowles, as we examine Maine and the upcoming midterms. I never thought I'd find myself in agreement with Tina Brown, Brianna, but, you know, she writes this long, exhaustive piece that Democrats are, you know, thinking that they're going to win in Texas with Tallarico and six genders and all the crazy positions that he has, and no meat and no drilling and a welcome mat on the border in the state of Texas for people of Mexico. I'm not, and God being non-binary, I think they're delusional if they think they have a shot in Texas. And I don't think Susan Collins can lose under these circumstances in Maine.
11: I don't think Susan Collins will lose if Graham Plattner is the nominee. In fact, she probably will have a bigger blowout than she did in 2020. And when it comes to Texas, look, you know, Republicans obviously are worried about the midterms, as any party is when they are the incumbent party and you're in a, you know, a midterm election cycle. That being said, what makes this election cycle much different from any previous midterm cycle, Democrats have a single digit approval rating lead over Republicans. Typically, 2018, I think 2006, there were double digit approval rating leads for Democrats over Republicans. You don't see that now because Democrats are still so politically toxic and they haven't changed anything from 2024. Their positions, if anything, have gotten more radical. And so someone like James Tallarico is running on a playbook that cost his party the election in 2024. And it's certainly not going to win him this election this time, especially when polls indicate Republicans are still favored on immigration, on crime, and that a Republican Congress is still preferred when it comes to the economy over Democrats.
6: Oh, I think you're both right on the money. It's going to be very interesting. I think the one thing that we absolutely have to watch out for is the time and the date and whether or not they try to pull this guy off the ballot and whether or not he'd be willing to do that. I tend to think not. But this, you know, little known Maine ballot replacement provision is troubling. He'd have to do it by 5 o'clock on July 13th. That's after the June 9th primary. Anyway, thank you both. Brianna Lyman, thank you. Michael Knowles, thank you.
0: Good to be with you, Sean. Thanks.
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0: I'm Jeff Palermo. The 2026 legislative session has ended, and a bill that gained headlines early on in the session never made it to the governor's desk, and that is the proposal to name a proposed third Baton Rouge area Mississippi River bridge after President Trump. The author, Monroe Representative Michael Eccles, says the purpose behind his bill was to coax the Trump administration to give the state a hefty portion of the $3 billion it would cost to build the additional bridge.
1: Designating that Mississippi River bridge as the President Donald Trump Expressway would have opened up a broad conversation with Washington to be able to pull funding down to get this done faster.
0: But Senate President Cameron Henry said the upper chamber did not want to take up road or bridge naming bills. Governor Landry has allowed a bill to become law without his signature that prohibits ceremonial balloon releases. Lieutenant Governor Billy Nungesser supported the legislation and says balloons can cause a multitude of problems.
2: Many of the balloons have had power outages. They end up in streams. It's been responsible for flooding in areas where it's clogged up waterways or drains.
0: LRN.
3: I'm John Fleming, and I authorized and paid for this ad.
4: When money is being hidden, lies are being told. 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Fact, John Fleming was deputy chief of staff for President Trump, serving several feet away from the Oval Office. Fact, Fleming never lobbied for a foreign country or Big Pharma. 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Fact, Letlow supports quotas, preferences of DEI. Fleming opposes it. Fact, Letlow graded F, failure on border security. Fleming an A. Fact, Fleming opposes carbon sequestration. Letlow voted for it. And Letlow's fiance is a big-time carbon sequestration lobbyist. And that's billions for some global companies and investors. Hiding money, hiding donors, so they can hide Letlow's record. Now, who's the fraud in this election?
0: Today is day one of the 2026 hurricane season, and GOSEP is ready. Spokesman Mike Steele says the agency has spent the last several months preparing.
5: There's been a number of exercises, a number of meetings with parishes, regional meetings with some of the parish leaders and the OEP directors in those parishes to make sure we're all on the same page.
0: Steele says due to changes with FEMA, there may be more that would need to be asked of first responders at the state and local levels, but he notes that those are things that they had already started doing. The season ended last night in Starkville for the Raging Cajuns baseball team as UL Lafayette lost to Mississippi State 19-5 in the regional finals. Coach Matt Deggs expects the Cajuns will go farther next year.
6: I truly feel like this team will be knocking on the door of Omaha. I really will push to get there. And I know I'm overconfident at times. I just am. That's just me. But I don't think starting next fall and making a goal to host is out of the realm of possibilities. I just don't.
0: And today's the first day that the transfer portal is open. Several LSU players have entered, including Jaden Newt and Trent Carraway. LR.
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1: All right, 25 now till the top of the hour. Our toll-free number is 800-941-SEAN. 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
1: 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Linda, this may be the cut of the year. I mean, you talk about audacity of radical Democrats. I mean, we know what happened out in California. They have predictable wildfires. They don't practice the science of forestry. And what did we find out? That the fire hydrants were empty. And we found out the entire reservoir that would cover the Pacific Palisades, that too was empty. But no. What is Congressman Ro Khanna saying? He is blaming the hurt of these California wildfires. Remember, Santa Ana winds are predictable events in California. Wildfires are predictable events in California. That's why you should practice the science of forestry and get rid of the kindling, you know, clear up the brush so you don't have, you know, you don't have as much to burn, and it's less likely to spread as far and wide as they sometimes do. But anyway, here's Democrat Ro Khanna blaming all of this on, you guessed it, Donald J. Trump on MSDNC.
3: Look, I think that there is was a lot of hurt and anger after the fires. My view is that the blame of that really needs to go on Donald Trump. They still owe the state $50 billion. They have not worked with Mayor Bass or our governor to get the resources needed, and they have really punished California. But understandably, people who still haven't seen their homes rebuilt, who were upset with how that was handled, they are upset with the incumbents. And that's why you have the race you do.
1: No, that's not why you have the race you do. He's talking about, I guess, Spencer Pratt and maybe the fact that Steve Hilton is leading for governor. I'd love Steve Hilton to win. That would be awesome. That would be so good. It's really remarkable. I've said this many times. If Donald Trump cured cancer, they would find a reason to criticize him. If the dog bites and the bee stings and you're feeling sad, blame Donald Trump. I mean, there's nothing he could ever do. This is a party that is just, they wake up in the morning. It's like they're drug addicts. They need Donald Trump to hate. When Donald Trump is no longer president, they'll still be hating him and probably weaponizing one day again. You know, Donald Trump one day is going to be 100 years old, and they'll still be trying to put him in jail. It's insane. These people are nuts. All right, let's go to Brad in Tennessee. What's up, Brad? How are you? Glad you called, sir. No income tax in Tennessee, low taxes, and a lot of migration into Tennessee. What's going on?
4: Exactly. I immigrated from the great state of Florida to the great state of Tennessee. So I've been in that kind of world all my life. And I'm trying to figure out some of these Democrats, do their brains know what their mouth is actually saying? And
1: that's a good, by the way, that's like the million-dollar question of the day.
4: It's unbelievable. But my main call was these sanctuary cities and these sanctuary states and stuff, it's going to have to start at the top. I think Tom Holman and his crew needs to just raid the governor's mansion in California and Chicago and Illinois and New York and drag these governors out about 4 a.m. in front of the press and say, look, they've been arrested for harboring fugitives, interfering with a felon, any little nitnoy, small, petty charge they can come up with, and just drag them out and then work their way down. I mean, these guys are doing a job, okay? I got no problem with anyone immigrating to this country, but we have a system for doing it. I have gone through that system with someone before. It's kind of a neat thing to participate in and be part of, okay? But it's time for this to be done. And I'm not talking about people that have been here 20, 25, 30 years. My main concern is the ones that have came in under the Biden administration. Y'all come on and come, you all welcome policies. And my biggest, well, another thing that I'm concerned about is nobody talks much about the 100,000 plus military age Chinese nationals that cross the border. We had people enter this country from the government says 161 countries or 162 countries. There's only 191 on the planet.
1: Well, no. Well, we had close to 200 countries, people coming into this country. Again, all unvetted, many countries with terror ties. We know many, you know, we know the people they let in. We know there are known terrorists in our country. And I know the FBI and Cash Patel, they're working overtime. They're trying to find each and every one of them. This was the most preventable national security disaster in history. But it's people like Gavin, you know, Gavin, Mr. No-Show Governor. The guy never works. He's a world traveler, full-time Trump stalker, full-time ex-poster, half-time Hannity stalker, you know, now an author and podcaster. And I've never seen anything like it in my life. He does everything but go to work. And meanwhile, his state, the worst poverty rate, worst homeless rate, highest income taxes, highest sales taxes, highest gas taxes, can't balance his budget because of all the benefits that they're providing taxpayers in California, providing illegals. And I don't know. I honestly, I'm going to be very blunt now. You're bringing this out of me, Brad. You live in Tennessee. You have a good life in Tennessee. You have good governance in Tennessee. I live in Florida. I have great governance down here. I mean, the best. We have the best governor in the country. We got great senators, great congressmen and women. We have great people here. And you know what? If you vote for stupid, don't complain to me that you have stupid in office. And the same thing with New York City.
4: John, they kicked Gavin Newsom out of the office and then put him back in there.
1: Yeah, they did. And they do it again.
4: I mean,
1: that's how crazy it is. Anyway, Brad, God bless you. Hang out at on Music Row for me. Have a good time. I haven't been there in years. We were there once at John Rich's place. And Music Grow. Sweet Baby James was with us. Remember Sweet Baby? Linda was weird and dancing by herself. It was so creepy.
5: First of all, that wasn't Nashville. That was in Las Vegas when we went out.
1: Oh, that's
5: we
1: right. It was at this Vegas
5: yeah,
1: one.
5: Yeah, that's right. And there was a lot of people
1: to every
5: dancing.
1: City over and over again. I can't remember everything in my life. I'm like,
5: the only reason I know is because I have literally only been to Nashville once in my life, which is really a tragedy because it's such a great city. But Las
1: Vegas
5: is where we went for that.
1: Dancing alone, that's weird.
5: I wasn't dancing alone. I was dancing with 200 other people. Nobody from our group was dancing because none of you people can dance. But I went out with a bunch of other people who could dance, and it was fun.
1: Okay, so you just like, you have people dancing together, and then you just like
5: yes.
1: threw yourself in the middle of it. I think that's
5: and
1: a little
5: odd. You know what? I'm a friendly gal. I make friends fast. So we
1: apparently
5: all had a good time.
1: Make, whether they want a friend or not, you're just
5: that's right.
1: in the middle of them dancing.
5: I was like, hey, party time.
1: Break in.
5: What's up, guys?
1: Hello.
5: It was great.
1: Like, I walked over to you and said, what are you doing? I'm like,
5: I said, I'm getting my groove on. You while you hold up the wall.
1: Is that what we call that? All right.
5: Yeah. Let's get my groove on.
1: Robert in Alabama. What's up, Robert? How are you?
6: Yeah, I just wanted to speak on the other day. Y'all had somebody on. They were talking about people complaining about how prisoners are treated in these illegal immigrant prisoners are treated in these prisons that are built for them.
1: Mm-hmm.
6: Well, take on that is. Their first intention before they ever got to this country was to illegally enter it and break the law. That was the first intent they had. And if they quit breaking the law, they wouldn't be here. So they wouldn't be complaining about how they were treated. And if the Democrats have a problem with that, deport them faster and they won't be under our control at all. They don't have to worry about how we treat them. Just get rid of them.
1: We have laws and we have borders and we should have sovereignty. I'm all for legal immigration. I'm a product of legal immigration. My grandparents all came from Ireland, all four of them. I mean, when I did an ancestry test years ago, they said it's very rare that somebody quote is 100% in terms of their ancestry. And I turned out, they call it British Isle, which is Ireland. Huh. And I'm like, oh, that's interesting. Did I really care? No, I already knew all four of my grandparents came from Ireland. But, and I actually have the real paperwork. And they went to Ellis Island. And, you know, and they started a new life with no money. And they sacrificed greatly so that their children and their grandchildren, me, and their great-grandchildren, my kids, would have a better life and a better future. And I'm very grateful to them. It's very, very courageous what they did and what every immigrant does, not just my family. Many of you can relate to this. Do it legally. And we need a background check.
6: Everything.
1: And we need a health check. And you can't be a burden financially on the American people if you come here.
6: You got to carry yourself. Carry your own weight.
1: That's it, man. Carry your own weight or go home. 800-941-SHAWN if you want to be a part of the program. Hazen in Michigan. What's going on, Hazen?
7: Well, my question is, George Soros, he is constantly funding these terrorist groups in our own United States. Why aren't we able to freeze his assets for that purpose and send him back to either the UK or Hungary where he's got citizenship and strip his citizenship of the U.S. citizenship and send him back to one of those countries?
1: I think that the money he spends for the most radicalized leftist uprising in this country is damaging. The amount of money all these radical leftists spend is damaging. And I think that it's probably rooted in ideological belief. I'll never forget, you know, an interview I saw with this guy. There's just something deeply wrong with the whole story. I can't quite put my finger on it. I don't know. And now I guess his son is in charge of it all. And apparently is maybe even more left than his father, according to what I've read. Appreciate the call. Thank you, Hazen. August in California. You're up next on the Sean Hannity Show. Glad you called.
8: Hey, Sean. Thanks for all you do. And your call screener is doing a great job. The other day, I was over at my storage unit, and I see some people looking over the fence, and it turns out that is an ICE facility on the other side. And they're looking over the fence. Over three or four visits I made, they're looking over the fence, casing the place, and I found out what they were doing. Most of the time, they'd have those bandana type of, you know, like you see in the Westerns on their face because they didn't want people to see who they were, but they were casing the place. Turns out when the ICE vans would leave and the ICE vans would come back, they'd call their friends and there'd be a whole bunch of protesters outside. And Lord knows whatever nefarious stuff they're up to besides that. But this is coordinated. This isn't some amateur stuff. These people are coordinating this stuff and Lord knows what they're going to do next.
1: Not one liberal has ever spoken out about the doxing of ICE agents, the threats against ICE agents, the violence against ICE agents. They never say a word. And they have gotten rid of, you know, they have gotten rid of murderers and rapists and known terrorists and child molesters and cartel members and gang members. They put their lives on the line for us every darn day. And they don't get the credit, just the opposite. They get harassed, as we saw, you know, in the video this weekend. I have Tom Holman on talking about it on TV tonight. You're going to want to watch.
8: Well, there's a friend of Tom Holman's that I met a few years ago, about 3 years ago. His name is Victor, and he was part of down in Mexico and ambushed by one of the cartels down there back in 2012. Victor Avila, great guy.
1: Mm-hmm. Well, let me tell you something. The law enforcement is underappreciated, underpaid, and it's a thankless job. You know, I had a conversation. There was some people I ran into at a Florida restaurant. They were down here, and they're police officers in New York City. And I said, you know, Governor DeSantis down here will give you a bonus if you move down here. And I said, there's one big difference between policing in New York and policing in Florida. Is you're respected in Florida. Now, doesn't mean Florida doesn't have bad people. There are bad people everywhere. doesn't mean that there's no crime. That's ridiculous. It means that police, you know, the people overwhelmingly in the state of Florida back the brave men and women in law enforcement. That means sheriffs. That means police departments. That means Homeland Security. That's it. We just do. You know, old style law and order, safety, security stuff. Not that complicated. I wish every state would be like Florida. Anyway, appreciate the call. 800-941-SHAWN if you want to be a part of the program. 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Now, these communities, they are

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0: On the Fox News Channel, Tom Homan will join us. All the chaos this weekend, he'll react to it. And why aren't these elected officials held accountable for not helping enforce federal law? Also, Jack Keane, new developments out of Iran. Have you seen, oh my gosh, the latest UFO, UAP evidence? I mean, this is crazy what they're releasing. Congressman Tim Burchett and Dan Farrell will join us. Also, Lawrence Jones. Set your DVR tonight, Hannity on Fox. We'll see you at 9 back here tomorrow. Thank you for making this show possible. 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
3: An agreement to pull back. I'm Lisa Lucera, Fox News. President Trump says Israel and Hezbollah agreed to a partial ceasefire in Lebanon.
4: The president says he had a very productive call with Israeli Prime Minister Benjamin Netanyahu and that no Israeli troops will go to Beirut. Israel's government ordered strikes in Beirut's suburbs Monday, a day after ground forces reached deeper into the country than at any point in the last 26 years. To representatives, President Trump says he also had a very good call with Hezbollah and says the militant group agreed that all shooting will stop, adding Israel will not attack them and they will not attack Israel. Both Israel and Hezbollah accused each other of breaking a ceasefire. Iran has insisted Israel stop targeting Lebanon as part of a ceasefire agreement with the U.S.
3: Fox's Jared Halpern at the White House. It says the U.S. and Iranian forces trade fire.
5: U.S. CENTCOM confirming that its forces intercepted two Iranian ballistic missiles targeting American forces based in Kuwait. They added no American personnel were hurt. That attack coming after U.S. forces carried out strikes on Iranian radar and drone launching facilities in Iran and on Keshem Island. U.S. CENTCOM says the measured and deliberate strikes were in response to Iran shooting down a U.S. drone that was operating in international waters.
3: Fox's Jeff Paul in Dubai. This is Iran continues its blockade of the Strait of Hormuz. Senate Democratic leader Chuck Schumer reacting after the Justice Department complies with a court order and pauses a nearly $2 billion fund meant to compensate allies of President Trump.
6: For MAGA billionaires, cop beating January 6 insurrectionists and his own family, He wanted no transparency, no oversight, no accountability. It's disgusting.
3: Lawmakers from both parties had raised concerns about the fund and whether people convicted for actions taken on January 6th would be eligible. 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
3: Accused terrorist and member of Iran's Islamic Revolutionary Guard enters a plea in a New York federal courtroom.
8: Mohammed al-Sadi pleaded not guilty to multiple counts of terrorism that prosecutors say includes nearly 20 attacks across Europe and the U.S. Allegations include an apparent plot to assassinate first daughter Ivanka Trump. Assistant U.S. Attorney Sarah Kushner said she is prepared to share discovery in the case. Al-Sadi's lawyer Andrew Dalek expressed a concern about significant media attention, with a Justice Department release coming out after al-Sadi was charged. Dalek said his client is presumed innocent. The defendant's next court date is scheduled for September 9th. In New York, Grinnell Scott, Fox News.
3: A Utah judge has ruled a key hearing for Tyler Robinson, the man accused of killing Charlie Kirk last September, will be public. There's a strike against a major General Motors supplier.
9: Nearly 1,000 UAW members at the American Axle Doubt Corporation plant in Three Rivers, Michigan, are on strike after negotiations with the company broke down. Members of Local 2093 claim they're done making concessions and say it's been 18 years since they've been fairly paid. Union officials say the workers' pay was drastically cut during the Great Recession to keep the company alive, and it's only increased about $4 over the past 18 years. The union says the plant's parts are shipped to GM factories, and the strike could cause a major disruption. It makes key parts for the Chevy Silverado and GMC Sierra trucks. Ginny Cosilda, Fox News.
3: At the box office this week, in the indie horror film Backrooms took the top spot, earning $81.4 million its opening week. And another indie horror film, Obsession, in second. Star Wars The Mandalorian and Grogu in third. I'm Lisa Lucera. This is Fox News.
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14: Now, here's James Golden.
17: Yes, ladies and gentlemen, it is Bo Snerdly. James Golden here.
18: Fair, just, and humane. That's not what's going on here at Delaney Hall. We spoke to several individuals, none of whom has a criminal record. Many of whom have been detained here at Delaney Hall for months. This is not America. The lack of access to quality food, that's not America. The lack of access to adequate medical treatment, that's not America. The retaliation that is taking place, that's not America. The fact that there are 18-year-old high school girls being held here is not America. Delaney Hall should be shut down. And every single individual, particularly those at a high level connected to this facility, they're engaging in a depraved indifference to human life. And every single member of this Trump administration is going to be held accountable.
17: Well, yes. Hakeem Jeffries. That's not America. The fact that 18-year-old girls are being held, there are 18-year-old girls being held in prisons all around America. That's America. Access to quality food. I didn't hear any of these complaints when the J6 people were in jail and people were talking about their conditions, about that not being America. But that's Hakeem Jeffries. Yeah, I'm not going to spend all day on the riots over the weekend at Delaney Hall. I'm not going to do it. This is a Democrat Party problem. Cheryl got herself into it. She's trying to still figure. They actually had to bring in law enforcement and shut it down. Yeah, so the rioters are being pushed back. It was all chaotic, more rioting. I couldn't even send in audio because it was so filled with curse words that it would be unfair to the staff to have to spend an hour deleting every single curse word, and some still might slip in. There were chants of F Mikey Cheryl or Cheryl. And they just chanted that over and over again. F her. So she's on the wrong side now because she actually called law enforcement. I understand. Princess Diana, we were discussing this. She, Lady Benedict, and I had a text message, and she said to me, well, you know, the reason they brought these people in there, New Jersey has very strong police unions, and these police unions finally told Mickey Mikey, enough is enough. You know, come on, Mickey Mikey, do your job. Stop all this stuff. And so it's there. Now, what I am going to talk about today is Graham Plantner, if we get around to that. Oh, some are saying his wife did a hostage video. Have you seen it? Oh, it's rough. But because he's been apparently sexting with a bunch of women or texting. And then there are allegations about some website that he's on called Kick that I have never heard of now. But before we even do that, right before the show, I asked about somebody went to the finals. And both Carlos and TJ were like, oh, it's going to be a slugfest. Oh, it's getting more to be on now. What the hell's going on? What's happening, brother?
19: There was a game 7 on Saturday between San Antonio and Oklahoma. And San Antonio won. And they say it's going to be a great fight between San Antonio and New York in the finals because people did not want Oklahoma to get there.
17: Okay, isn't Oklahoma something? Wait, who's
20: the Thunder?
17: Oh, that's the Thunderclaps or whatever.
20: Used to be the Sonics.
17: Used to be the Seattle Sonics before they had very prescient of them and got the hell out of Seattle, which is falling apart by the day, by the way. Seattle's another one of those cities falling apart by the day. So I take it that means, because I must have missed the story. Please excuse me, folks. I'm trying to catch up and be relevant with those people that follow sports since I don't follow it. So I take it that must mean the New York people won.
19: Oh, no, the finals has not started yet. New York people were waiting for San Antonio and Oklahoma to finish their battles so to see who they're playing.
17: But what I'm saying, New York already won, so they're in the finals.
19: Oh, yeah,
17: New York, they
19: were waiting. Yes, they're in the finals.
17: Okay, so the Knickerbockers, which if you say that really fast, you could say a word that you don't intend to say.
19: No, I'm good.
17: Say Knickerbocker really fast and keep saying it. You might say something you didn't intend on saying. Anyway, but before we do everything, Carlos, you have to find me something. The theme from Love Story will do, please. Something to show that I'm sensitive and tender with women, because we have a lot of women in this audience, and I want women to know that I care. Something, please. Love Story. Anything like that. The theme from Love Story. Do we have it? There we go. Thank you. Something like that. Yes. This will do. Whatever it is. The ladies, there's news, and perhaps many of you believe that this news is a long time coming. Apparently, for years and many, many, many years, women have been subjected to something that they should not have ever, ever, ever had to face. And I'm proud to tell you that apparently now, after generations, after millennia, after... I think this all began in the garden. You know which garden I'm talking about. In the garden. The apple garden thing. Yes, that in the beginning. I think it started around there, but ever since then, women have been suffering. And the days of suffering are apparently coming to an end, or could come to an end, if we all, especially we men, get together and support this movement. Carlos, please get 18 out. Democrat women in Congress held a presser to talk about this very, very sad state of affairs that has existed as long as there have been women in the workforce. And it is only now that it is being addressed. So...
0: today we are here to talk about women's pain and how long it's been overlooked. In the summer of 2015, while starting my career in New York City, I woke up on the floor of my local bodega, drenched in sweat, being dragged into an ambulance. Two male paramedics hovered over me and continued to ask me if I was pregnant. I had passed out from period pain. Even now, every month, I have days where it feels like barbed wire is tightening inside me. I've taken 2,000 milligrams of ibuprofen in 24 hours and still been in tears from the pain. Often end up on the bathroom floor in the fetal position, crying, moaning, or vomiting. Still, I've put on a blazer and gone to work. I've sat in committee hearings, nauseous from the pain, quietly breathing to make my way through it. I've given speeches at rallies and run town halls while my body was in full revolt. I smiled for photos while silently wondering if I might faint right then and there. In fact, about 15% of women have period pain so debilitating that it disrupts work or school. That is no small number, and yet we are told to suck it up. It's why during Women's History Month, I've introduced legislation to give workers up to 12 days of paid leave a year for reproductive health. This would cover period pain, yes, but also menopause symptoms, IVF, miscarriages, endometriosis flare-ups, and more.
21: I'm here to speak to the thousands of women in Southern Arizona who are tired of being ignored. They are tired of having their pain minimized. They are tired of a healthcare system that treats women's bodies like an afterthought, forcing a worker to choose between paying her rent or losing a day pay to recover from a grueling gynecological procedure is not a choice. It's an economic violence. We are done being gaslit in the exam room. Health is not a luxury, and our pain is not an inconvenience. It is time to pass healthcare agenda that truly sees us, respects us, and protects us. It's time to acknowledge our country's history of systemic injustice in women's healthcare and needs to and needs. We're sick and tired of women having to be expected to say suck it up. or still perform
17: That's
21: at
17: right,
21: the highest
17: baby.
21: Level.
17: Stop telling women
21: They're
17: to suck it.
21: They're expected to show up to work despite incredibly painful periods and sit
17: That's
21: through
17: right.
21: meetings after being denied competent health care. And for far
17: That's
21: too
17: right.
21: long, women's pain have been minimized, ignored, dismissed, and even politicized. We have to
17: That's
21: guarantee
17: right.
21: paid leave for reproductive health. That is
17: Don't tell me to take a
21: no
17: mite all.
21: No have to choose between their paycheck and their health to be able
17: and
21: to
17: their
21: manage
17: period.
21: That kind of incredible pain. This is about listening to us, listening to women
17: right.
21: when they say they are hurting and that they're in so much pain, and rejecting the dangerous idea that suffering is simply the price of being a woman.
1: Women's
17: That's right,
1: so often
17: baby. Come on, baby. Tell them, baby.
1: Inconvenient
17: Please.
1: Instead of a medical priority. I know this personally.
17: What?
1: For years, I lost 1 or 2 days of work every
17: 12
1: month
17: days.
1: To hormonal migraines, nausea, and severe period pain. And
17: period pain
1: work,
17: is real, baby.
1: I wore sunglasses
17: pain.
1: To block the fluorescent office lights. Our pain
17: Work
1: is real.
17: Sunglasses to stop the period pain.
2: I've seen what happens when women, especially black women don't have access to the care
17: especially
2: that
17: black
2: takes
17: women,
2: their body seriously.
17: Period.
2: We have been penalized economically for our biology.
17: Because black women suffer
2: Only
17: more
2: now,
17: period pain than white period
2: the science
17: pain.
2: Finally catching up to women's pain. And that's because women, like the one standing here with me, have
17: yes.
2: refused to be silenced as friends,
17: yes.
2: partners, and even our own doctors have told us when we are being overly dramatic.
17: They've told you to suck it up. And no more telling women to suck it up when they're having period pain. This has got to stop. What kind of... This is not America. This is not America when we have women that are having periods and are having period pain and they have to go to work with period pain. It's not America. And we, you... Every man in this audience needs to get behind these women. Not when they're on their periods. Get behind these women. Stand behind these women. When they are telling us that it's time to pay attention to their period pain. And once and for all, don't let them go to work when they have period pain. Pay them. So that they can stay home when they have period pain and not have to go to work. Be sensitive to the women around you. You all, every single one of you has a mother. And we don't even want to associate that with our mothers, but you, every single one of you, many of you have sisters, have aunties, have nanas. Every woman, knows what it's like, my friends, to have to go to work. And she doesn't want some man telling her, suck it up and just go to work when you have period pain. So I'm asking you today to join with Yasmin Ansari, Adelina Grivalia, Rashida Tlaib, and the other Democrat women that have finally... After century upon century of women enduring this pain in silence, finally have brought it to our attention that women deserve time off from work when they have their monthly. Now, there's only one thing here that we have to figure out. It's time, we got to figure out when Democrat women actually are having their monthly. Because the behavior doesn't seem to change whether they're having it or not. Every day seems like a period day for some of these women, but hey, we have to go to a break. I'm urging you to be sensitive, ladies and gentlemen, and help the women in our lives.
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4: Extra. Vice President J.D. Vance says it's simple. Everyone should care about fraud involving government funds because it's funded by everyone's taxes.
5: We're protecting the American taxpayers who shouldn't have their money stolen by fraudsters. And of course, we're protecting the people who need these services.
4: During a roundtable event at the White House, Vance updated efforts to combat what he calls rampant fraud, saying investigators have uncovered schemes that aim to siphon $20 billion in taxpayer funds. And many of these schemes involve health care services, including Medicaid and hospice agencies. The vice president.
5: People who rely on critical services, students who rely on student loan services, sick people who rely on hospice care. All of our fellow Americans have been taken advantage by fraudsters, and the task force is here to stop it.
4: I'm James Flippin, and this is the Worldwide News Network.
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17: Ladies and gentlemen, tomorrow, yeah, we're going to get to the Graham Plantner stuff. Tomorrow is a big day out in the left coast of America. The primary, California's primaries, a lot of elections going to happen out there tomorrow. We'll be keeping our eyes on it. This is interesting. TMZ, they're, you know, have a new presence in Washington. Harry Levin, the guy that runs TMZ, was on with Fox News. It's an interesting combo. And they were talking about

0: about LA. Cut 13. This is what the LA, he said about the LA primaries.
1: Scott, what are Pratt's chances, do you think? Polls aside, what do you think?
2: Well, I mean, I think he's going to be in the runoff. And I think it's going to be between Karen Bass and Spencer Pratt. And a lot of this really just has to do with the fact that LA is a mess right now. You know, I have an employee here who was in his car down in downtown LA two nights ago and was shot at, and his car got hit. He's thankfully okay. But 10 years ago, 15 years ago, downtown had this renaissance, and people were moving down there. Restaurants were opening up, businesses opening up, and it was really a place to go. It was a destination. And now, you know, the sense people have outside of that area is you're crazy to go downtown. Why would you do that? So that is a kind of a glimmer of what's going on in this city. Homelessness is terrible right now. We just have a real problem here. And then when you hear people say, oh, it's gotten better, you know, it's sort of like, who are you going to believe, me or your lying eyes? But this city is a mess. And I think that Spencer Pratt has struck a chord. That said, I will say this. I do think experience matters. Experience of running a big organization. He doesn't have that. And I think that is something people should think about, but they don't. They think about campaign ads. They think about sizzle. And they think about their upset. But right now, this city is not functioning well, period.
1: So,
0: yeah. Experience matters. Ask the Democrats all this experience, and what have they done with it? They have run that city into the ground. The inexperienced Democrats, like the one up in Seattle, running that city into the ground. The experienced Democrats run the cities into the ground. What's the lesson here, the common denominator? We'll be right back.
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13: All we are saying is to give me such a chance.
15: Yeah, that was out at the riots. At Delaney. ...1969, on this day, the Plastic Ono Band recorded Give Peace a Chance during a bed-in at the Hotel La Reine in Montreal, Canada. Phil Spector produced it. Allen Ginsberg, the poet, writer Timothy Leary, LSD fame, all of them were helping to sing the song. It was the first solo issue by John Lennon, released while he was still a member of the Beatles.

0: James Golden Snurley. Yes. Before we get to Platinum, there's still more in this L.A. I want to play you a few things. You heard Harvey Levin from TMZ. Ro Kohana, what is wrong with you, Ro? Listen to this. He was on PMS Now and talking about the mayor's race. Listen to the question and answer. It explains itself.
1: When it comes to the L.A. race, Karen Bass and you see Spencer Pratt, what do you think we're learning about how Californians feel about the incumbents in general?
2: Look, I think that there is was a lot of hurt and anger after the fires. My view is that the blame of that really needs to go on Donald Trump. They still owe the state $50 billion. They have not worked with Mayor Bass or our governor to get the resources needed, and they have really punished California. But understandably, people who still haven't seen their homes rebuilt, who were upset with how that was handled, they are upset with the incumbents.
0: Okay. The fires, by the way, Trump has warned forever and ever, ever about the fires and their environmental policy. But Ro Kohana says, blame Donald Trump, the fires. The building, here we are over a year afterwards. One house, the last that I read, one house has been rebuilt. And it was permitted to be rebuilt before the fires, which means zero houses that were burned in the fires a year ago have been permitted. What is Donald Trump supposed to do since you're blaming Donald Trump? Go out to California and handle the permits because all the bureaucrats in California can't figure it out? Come on, Ro. Everything where there's blame to the words Donald Trump, you can't get them out of your mouth unless it's some kind of unhinged attack. How well does that play out, I wonder? Well, Spencer Pratt was in Crenshaw. TJ, you know where Crenshaw is? Yeah, what? How would you describe Crenshaw? Mm-hmm. The hood. TJ says Crenshaw is the hood. Have you ever been to Crenshaw? Long time ago. I've been to Crenshaw, too. Crenshaw's the hood. But it's California hood. I got to tell you, folks, there's a big difference in the hood in California and the hood everywhere else in the world. You know that movie Straight Outta Compton? When you hear Compton, you think, right, ghetto, right? Hood, like, ghetto hood. Man, I went to Compton. Compton, the first time I drove through Compton, I had to have my friend stop the car. I'm like, you got to be freaking kidding me. I use expletives that I can't use here. You've got to be kidding me. Here these palm trees, front lawns, manicured lawns, single family houses. You're driving through, if you were in certain like neighborhoods in like New York like this, these houses are going for like up to six, seven, even up to a mil. And maybe higher. If you're in San Francisco, you're in certain parts, you drive down, it's like these are $2-3 million homes. And this is the hood in California. I was like, you people are nuts. This is not a ghetto. It doesn't look like it. But then, when y'all deal with some of the people, y'all understand. However, that said, Spencer Pratt was in Crenshaw. And Crenshaw is the hood. Now, for full disclosure, I had an auntie that lived in Crenshaw. And she's one of my favorite aunties, my Auntie Jewel. My Auntie Jewel had a shop, a hairdresser shop in Crenshaw. Went to her shop, used to hang out when I was in L.A., which was rare. First time I went to L.A., I wanted to come home early. I'm not kidding. My brother lived out there. I went to see my brother And I got to L.A. and I stayed out there. And after a few days, I'm like, man, look, I want to go home. Because the L.A. people, it was different. I'm not a fan of L.A., just FYI. But Spencer Pratt was in Crenshaw, the hood. And he was talking with a black woman in Crenshaw. Cut 14. This goes by really quick. But I want you to hear this black woman in Crenshaw, the hood, in L.A., talking with Spencer Pratt.
3: Nobody voted for that no more. We not voting for that. Karen tricked us. She don't get to do that twice. Now, you come in here all the way to Crenshaw from the Palisades, and we all got something in common? Uh-huh. Let's do it.
4: That's right.
3: Let's do it.
0: Surrounded by a bunch of black people in Crenshaw. This woman said, Karen tricked us. She don't get to do that no more. You coming all the way down here from Palisades? You coming from the rich part of L.A. to the hood in Crenshaw? And we have something in common? Oh, something is happening in L.A. Now, very quickly this, cut 15. May not play at all because I want to get to Graham.
5: A new poll shows Pratt leading Bass in the race. If any of the candidates don't get 50% of the vote on Tuesday, the race will go into a runoff of the top two candidates. Joining us now with the latest on this race is Fox News correspondent Matt Finn. Matt?
6: Joy, candidate Spencer Pratt has run his campaign focused a lot on the homeless disaster along Skid Row and the dogs that are being abused there. And we're not far from Skid Row right now, where Pratt just wrapped up a neighborhood style.
0: Well,
6: event,
0: here's the thing. Here's the problem. Almost all of L.A. looks like Skid Row. Now, if you ask some people so. But I wanted to play that part. That opening line, Spencer Pratt leads in the poll. Now, you look at the numbers. It's 0.6% that he was leading in a poll. So, obviously, the polls are within the margin of error. And the polls are in margin of error for all three. So, I'm not going to sit here and claim today that it's going to be Spencer Pratt and Karen Bass. But it would not surprise me one bit if everything is on the up and up. And that's an important caveat. We got mail-in ballots, we got Democrats, and we got L.A. So you put those three things together, and I have to say, if everything is on the up and up, it would not surprise me that Spencer Pratt would be in a runoff. And why do I say that about the mail-in ballots? Well, let's listen to the Secretary of State out there in California. Secretary of State, I'm looking for it right now. I know I put that in here. Secretary of State of California, cut 16, Shirley Weber, was asked, are we going to get results on election night? And this is what she had to say.
7: Just to level set expectations ahead of election day, I mean, do you expect that we will have the results of the governor's race that night, or the likely results at least?
8: You probably know the answer better than I do because you guys have been watching it, but probably not. Given the fact that we have to deal with vote by mail, ballots coming in that night, being able to open up and cure the ballots and all those things, it is not likely that we would have the results that night. Now, it may the race may be so diverse and so wide apart that oftentimes we do have the results of elected officials and others when they have truly a slam dunk kind of election, as we saw with Prop 50. So it is possible, but we've got 60 candidates, and that in itself is historic. And would we end up winner?
0: Here's the important point to me, what you said. We have ballots coming in that night. Uh-huh. And therein, my friends, is something to pay attention to. Now, I got another thing with Mondami here. Can't get to it. Got Dan Goldman. And that, you have to hold that too. Let's get to Plantner and his cut six explains it all. ABC News report on Plantner. And here we go.
4: Mm-hmm. Larry, good morning to you. This is one of the most closely watched Senate races in the country, critical to Democrats' hopes of taking back power here on Capitol Hill. And this morning, their presumptive candidate weathering yet another controversy. This morning, Graham Plantner, the rising Democratic star and frontrunner for the party's nomination to challenge Maine's longtime Republican Senator Susan Collins, in hot water yet again. The Wall Street Journal and New York Times reporting Plantner's wife, Amy Gertner, disclosed to his campaign her husband reportedly exchanged sexually explicit messages with as many as a dozen women. At a campaign event last night, Plantner responding.
9: These people are going to try to make this race about anything but what it's supposed to be about, which is policy. They never want to talk about policy. Amy and I have a very loving and very happy marriage.
4: The candidate's wife reportedly finding the messages in the spring of 2025 before Plantner's candidacy and later notifying the campaign out of concern it could hurt Plantner's high-stakes race. ABC News has not independently verified the reports.
10: No marriage is perfect.
0: Here's what we need. She did a video, again, some people are describing it as a hostage video. Goes 3 minutes. We have it. Maybe we'll get to it tomorrow. Mark Thissen was on Fox, cut 7. Just wanted to run this by you, too.
11: Well, sure, though I do know that Susan Collins tends to lose polls and win elections.
10: Okay.
11: I don't think that this is dangerous for her. But think about this. His wife is disappointed, not in her husband sexting women, but she's disappointed in us for caring about it, right? And she's disappointed in people for exposing it for the voters to see. That's what she's disappointed in. I mean, that tells you a lot. I think it's great news for Susan Collins in that she couldn't have picked a better opponent. A guy, you know, a sexual deviant, cheating sleazeball with a Nazi tattoo is probably who you want to run against. But I think you're right, Tommy, which is that things that used to be obviously disqualifying are no longer obviously disqualifying. You just look at Jay Jones in Virginia running for attorney general, chief law enforcement officer, who was threatening his fellow legislators and the legislators, saying he wanted one woman's children to die in their mother's arms. And he won, not just won, he won decisively 53-47, and the winning margin came from suburban women. I mean, if that is not, if Jay Jones can win an election in Virginia with suburban women after what he did, then, you know, I guess Plantner can do or say anything or tattoo anything he wants on his body and be fine.
10: What you're saying
0: is, and by
10: is
0: the way, that
10: no
0: tattoo
10: for
0: that they all keep saying Nazi, it's an SS tattoo. It was a tattoo that was popularized by the SS. So let's just put all that to bed and stop the obfuscation over it. Caroline Downey was on Fox News. Very quickly, cut 11, she had this to say about the Graham Plantner situation.
12: Text messages are honestly par for the course, but what I think is more concerning about Graham Plantner is that he had a Kick account. Do you know what Kick is? Kick is a platform that's been accused of facilitating sexual exploitation. The question for Mainers is, why did an adult man have a Kick account? I think that's what some of the Democratic establishment might need to come up with an answer to.
13: Maybe that's the next story in the Wall Street Journal.
12: Well, it's already been broken, but yeah.
0: There are stories breaking about these Kick accounts. I had never heard of Kick. It is rough. And so here's a guy married less than 2 years. Sexting is what the Wall Street Journal and others are reporting. Not just texting. You know what sexting is? Like the D-pics. You know what I mean? Do I have to explain that? Like the D-pics or the other pics? Whatever. It's explicit conversation that goes beyond just texting, whether pictures are involved or not. So whatever. With 12 different women. Ironic. He's the front runner out there. And speaking of ironic, Alanis Morissette has a birthday today. Canadian-American singer, songwriter, 1996. The Jagged Little Pill album was released, sold over 30 million copies. The best ever-selling record by a female performer. Alanis Morissette. Happy birthday to Alanis. James Golan, Sternly here. Fastest Hour in American Media continues. Stay with us. The clip of the day is coming up. Don't go away.
14: Rush. 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
14: June is Black Music Month. We don't just celebrate music, we feel it.
0: When you speak of sophistication in American music, one name towers above the rest: Duke Ellington. Composer, pianist, bandleader, and cultural giant, Ellington elevated jazz into high art without ever losing its soul. For more than 50 years, his orchestra defined elegance and innovation, performing everywhere from Harlem ballrooms to concert halls around the globe. Classics like Take the A-Train became part of America's musical DNA. But Duke was more than a performer. He was a master composer who wrote hundreds of works, blending jazz, blues, gospel, and classical influences. Duke Ellington proved that jazz belonged among the greatest artistic achievements of the 20th century.
14: Celebrating Black Music Month.

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2: 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If you'd like to know more about BACA, please visit our website at bacaworld.org or call 1-866-71-ABUSE.
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8: It is time, ladies and gentlemen, for our clip of the day. From Uptown, New York, a grocer talks about the mayor's plan to put now $70 million opening up city-run grocery stores.
9: You can't compete with a nationalized grocery store because they don't have to pay property taxes or utilities, and they have access to his hard-earned tax dollars.
10: No way. There's no way we can be open. If I lose 30%, I'm in trouble. I won't be able to pay the rent. I won't be able to pay the workers. And I don't want to lose the whole thing, whatever it's cost me, 45 years working all my life, to lose it because, I'm going to be fighting against someone who is spending our own money.
9: And the mayor is asking for a lot of money. He is proposing $70 million for 5 grocery stores. The one here in Harlem, La Marqueta, has a price tag of $30 million. Luna and a group of minority-owned grocery store owners have been trying to meet with the mayor, but they've had no luck. That will change next week during a hearing in front of the city council. That is the group that will decide if the mayor's proposal gets the green light. Some business representatives met with the speaker of the city council yesterday, and they say she was receptive to their concerns, like Luna's concern that he's going to lose 30 to 40% of his customers.
8: Now, this would be disastrous. These are minority business owners that Mondami wants to compete with and pretty much put out of business, using their own tax dollars to help put them out of business. Disgraceful. On this day in 1991, David Ruffin passed away from a drug overdose. David Ruffin, of course, was the lead singer with the original lead singer with the Temptations. And he left the Temptations

and struck out on his own. One of the most incredible voices of the 1960s, the 1970s, the 1980s. David Ruffin. Just an amazingly iconic singer. Well, we gotta go. May God bless, protect each and every single one of you, your families, and your loved ones. Thank you for being with me and for allowing me to be with you. God willing, we are back tomorrow for the Tuesday edition of Boston Early's Rush Hour. Until then, I bid you adieu.

0: Hey folks, it's Joe, and you have heard me talk several times about my time in the classroom here in Lafayette Parish being a teacher, and throughout those years had come across students who had been experiencing or had experienced homelessness. And I'm here with David Owens of Gifting Grace Project to talk a little bit about the work they do assisting kids in Lafayette who are experiencing the same thing.
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0: Folks, there's nothing more important than helping our most vulnerable, our kids. 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

0: Weeks. I'm Lisa Lucera, Fox News. The Justice Department says it's placing a hold on a controversial fund meant to compensate President Trump's allies who believe they were unfairly prosecuted for political reasons, complying with a court order.
1: Last week, a federal judge in Virginia ruled the fund must be paused while she sorted through legal issues. The DOJ posting on social media late this afternoon, quote, this fund was open to anybody who was so weaponized, targeted, persecuted, whether they were Democrat, Republican, conservative, independent, or otherwise, the department will abide by the court's ruling. Now, the fund was born after the president decided to drop his $10 billion lawsuit against the IRS after a former employee there leaked his tax returns.
0: Fox's David Spunt, Senate Democratic leader Chuck Schumer.
2: This week, Senate Democrats will push legislation to ban this slush fund and ensure no president can ever do this again.
0: The Associated Press is reporting President Trump is reconsidering putting the fund in place following backlash from Republicans. And the president sounding optimistic on an Iran deal, telling ABC News it could happen over the next week.
3: Today here at the White House, President Trump spent his time in meetings, including calls with Israeli Prime Minister Benjamin Netanyahu and the leaders of Hezbollah through intermediaries.
0: Fox's Lucas Tomlinson at the White House. The president posting the call was productive, and Israel and Hezbollah have agreed to a partial ceasefire. The Senate back in session today, though not much progress has been made on a border security funding package.
4: That's $0 for a physical presence at our nation's border. $0 to deport criminals who have made their way into our country illegally.
0: Majority Leader John Thune accusing Democrats who of wanting to open borders, which he calls indefensible. 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
0: Candidates for California governor and Los Angeles mayor making their final pitches ahead of tomorrow's primary.
6: The top candidates in California's crowded gubernatorial race include Democrats, former Health and Human Services Secretary Javier Becerra, billionaire Tom Steyer, and former Congresswoman Katie Porter. Along with Republicans, President Trump backed conservative commentator Steve Hilton and Riverside County Sheriff Chad Bianco. In Los Angeles, incumbent Democratic Mayor Karen Bass faces 13 challengers, including progressive LA City Council member Nithya Raman and former reality star Spencer Pratt, a registered Republican and vocal critic of Bass's leadership after losing his home in last year's Palisades fire. Kristen Goodwin, Fox News.
0: The state of California suing genetic testing company 23andMe, claiming it failed to protect sensitive user data in a 2023 breach that affected nearly 7 million people. The company, now known as Chrome Holding after it filed for bankruptcy last March, has admitted it suffered a major security breach. State Attorney General Rob Bonta says the company failed to implement common security measures and investigate red flags that appeared months before the breach. A tennis great announcing her comeback.
7: The last time Serena Williams competed in a professional tennis match was in 2022 in the third round of the U.S. Open. Now the 23-time Grand Slam singles champion and 14-time Grand Slam doubles champ has accepted a wild card invitation to compete in the HSBC Championships at Queen's Club in London next week. While Serena won her 14 major doubles titles with her older sister Venus, she will play doubles at the HSBC with Canadian Victoria Mboko. In an announcement Monday from the tournament in London, Serena, who turns 45 in September, said Queen's Club feels like the perfect place to begin this next chapter. Grass courts have given me some of the most meaningful moments of my career, and I'm excited to be back competing on one of the sport's most iconic stages.
0: Fox's Jared Max. I'm Lisa Lucera. This is Fox News.
8: My mom has decided to learn to paint, and she's good.
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0: Bikers Against Child Abuse, BACA, exists with the intent to create a safer environment for abused children. We exist as a body of bikers to empower children to not feel afraid of the world in which they live. We stand ready to lend support to our wounded friends by involving them with an established, united organization. We work in conjunction with local and state officials who are already in place to protect children. We desire to send a clear message to all involved with the abused child that this child is part of our organization and that we are prepared to lend our physical and emotional support to them by affiliation and our physical presence. We stand at the ready to shield these children from further abuse. 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However, if circumstances arise such that we are the only obstacle preventing a child from further abuse, we stand ready to be that obstacle. If you'd like to know more about BACA, please visit our website at bacaworld.org or call 1-866-71-ABUSE.
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4: A deal to pause fighting. I'm Lee Silicera, Fox News. President Trump says he spoke by phone with the leader of Israel, who agreed to dial back strikes on Hezbollah.
5: President Trump posting on Truth Social that he had a productive call Monday with Israeli Prime Minister Benjamin Netanyahu, and that he'd brokered a halt to the fighting between Israel and Hezbollah. But Netanyahu says Israel has a right to defend itself from Hezbollah's attacks, saying that they still might strike Beirut if Hezbollah continues to target Israel.
4: Fox's Max Gordon in Tel Aviv. This is Central Command says the U.S. has bombed radar and drone sites in Iran after Tehran shot down an American drone over the weekend. President Trump reportedly reconsidering whether to move forward with a $1.8 billion fund meant to compensate his allies who believe they were prosecuted for political reasons. That's according to the Associated Press. Senate Democratic leader Chuck Schumer calls out the president for what he calls self-dealing.
6: Trump sued himself, settled with himself, and then Trump gives himself and his family immunity to evade their taxes, and Trump makes you, the American taxpayer, pay for it all.
4: This coming after the Justice Department said it would pause the implementation of the fund to comply with a court order. A federal appeals court says the Pentagon cannot block transgender troops from serving in the military.
7: A divided three-judge panel on the D.C. appeals court upheld a lower judge's ruling that President Trump's executive order preventing transgender troops from serving in the military likely violates their constitutional rights. The appeals court did narrow the injunction to apply only to service members still in the military, but not new recruits seeking to join. The Trump administration is likely to appeal to the U.S. Supreme Court. Last year, justices allowed the transgender military ban to take effect as litigation plays out.
4: Fox's Jared Halpern at the White House. 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